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1: Weather.
2: The forecast for tonight, expect mostly cloudy skies. Areas of fog and drizzle will continue. Temperatures drop back into the mid to upper 50s. Much better tomorrow on Monday. A mix of sun and clouds, breezy, mild, high temperatures in the low 70s. 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
1: ABC News, I'm Wayne Cabot. The U.S. is sending home its entire fleet of bomber planes from Great Britain. The Pentagon not saying why. They're leaving the U.K. base from which America attacked Iran during the war and which suspected terrorists tried to attack last weekend. One of those arrested, a dual U.K.-Iranian citizen. U.S. forces in Japan are in trouble again. A Marine under arrest in Okinawa on suspicion of killing and robbing a Japanese woman at a hotel.
2: There have been similar cases involving U.S. Marines in Okinawa in the past, prompting several protests with some demanding a change to the ongoing U.S. military presence.
1: ABC's Lama Hassan. Brazil heading to a runoff after the main candidates Bolsonaro and Lula failed to get a majority in voting that is mandatory for all citizens, even those abroad. A hayride wagon broke loose today and overturned near Elmira, New York, critical injuries. Krista Pike still unconscious after surviving Tennessee's death chamber 4 days ago. This is ABC News.
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3: Traffic.
4: Watch for the accident on the Beltway at a loop at the Harrisburg Expressway. The far right deceleration lane is blocked. The travel lanes are open, so no delay getting through this activity. Things are running fine all over the Beltway system otherwise, though there is a work zone that has started up on the Adelip near Security Boulevard. A couple of lanes are blocked to the right. Eastbound 70 in Woodlawn between the Beltway and Ingleside Avenue. Left lane closed because of road work. In Laurel, northbound 95 between 216 and 32, right lane blocked. And then northbound 95 in Elk Ridge between 195 and the Beltway, it's the left lane that is blocked. From the Mattress Warehouse Traffic Desk, I'm Ken Berger, WBAL News Radio 1090 and FM 101.5.
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3: Weather.
5: The forecast for tonight, expect mostly cloudy skies. Areas of fog and drizzle will continue. Temperatures drop back into the mid to upper 50s. Much better tomorrow on Monday. A mix of sun and clouds, breezy, mild, high temperatures in the low 70s. This is Tony Pan at WBAL News Radio, 1090 and FM 101.5.
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1: ABC News, I'm Wayne Cabot. The October heat wave continues to bake California in numbers that are not just above average by 15 to 20 degrees, but are all-time records in some cities. 105 in Santa Ana, and there's no relief in sight for Tuesday, Wednesday, Thursday. Temperatures will remain well above average. Heat advisories for 35 million people. As Americans decide who to vote for or whether to vote at all, Brazil has made it law. Voting is mandatory there, including for those living abroad. They voted Sunday in a presidential race, heading for a runoff. If you don't vote, you could be fined. The United States military is sending home all of its bomber planes from the base in the UK that was targeted by a potential attack last weekend. The military not saying why the planes are being flown home. You're listening to ABC News.
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2: Traffic.
3: Beltway at a loop at the Harrisburg Expressway, right to Celebration Lane block because of the accident. No backup, though, because all the lanes to the left are open, so the entire front of the Beltway is looking just fine. Ongoing roadwork, however, in multiple locations, including on the Beltway, the at a loop at Security Boulevard. Right lane is closed. In Woodlawn, eastbound 70 between the Beltway and Ingleside Avenue. Left lane blocked by that work zone. Elk Ridge, northbound 95 between 195 and the Beltway. Left lane blocked. York Road, northbound and southbound between Warren Road and Ashland Road. Left lane is closed. Also northbound York Road and Towson between Burke Avenue and the Towson Circle. Left lane closed. From the Mattress Warehouse Traffic Desk, I'm Ken Berger, WBAL News Radio 1090 and FM 101.5.
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2: Weather.
4: The forecast for tonight, expect mostly cloudy skies. Areas of fog and drizzle will continue. Temperatures drop back into the mid to upper 50s. Much better tomorrow on Monday, a mix of sun and clouds, breezy, mild, high temperatures in the low 70s. This is Tony Pan at WBAL News Radio, 1090 and FM 101.5.
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1: Hi, Billy Cunningham, the great American. Great to have you with me. And I have a Mount Rushmore of conservatism and libertarianism. My current Mount Rushmore is Thomas Sowell, Sean Hannity, Rush Limbaugh, and Dinesh D'Souza. He's been around a long time, an immigrant from India, came here, and I watch him on YouTube. I read many of his books. He's got one coming out in about a week or 10 days.

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1: 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But unless Washington acts, big tech companies could shut us up and shut us down. 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
2: ABC News, I'm Wayne Cabot. The October heat wave continues to bake California in numbers that are not just above average by 15 to 20 degrees, but are all-time records in some cities. 105 in Santa Ana, and there's no relief in sight. For Tuesday, Wednesday, Thursday, temperatures will remain well above average heat advisories for 35 million people. As Americans decide who to vote for or whether to vote at all, Brazil has made it law. Voting is mandatory there, including for those living abroad. They voted Sunday in a presidential race, heading for a runoff. If you don't vote, you could be fined. The United States military is sending home all of its bomber planes from the base in the UK that was targeted by a potential attack last weekend. The military not saying why the planes are being flown home. 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
4: The forecast for tonight, expect mostly cloudy skies. Areas of fog and drizzle will continue. Temperatures drop back into the mid to upper 50s. Much better tomorrow on Monday. A mix of sun and clouds, breezy, mild, high temperatures in the low 70s. 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
11: 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Very talented people. Here's Erica Poe from Columbia, Tennessee. Love Lives on the Wind.

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9: From ABC News, I'm Wayne Cabot. At the gas pumps.
10: It takes $95 just to fill it up, so that's why I don't even drive it.
9: Driver in Raleigh leaving his pickup in park, turning petrol into politics.
11: As the midterms approach, Americans are facing the pressures of higher food and fuel prices.
12: It's taking away some of my grocery money because the gas is so high.
11: There's some relief at the pump as gas prices are down 10 cents in the past week, but tensions in the Middle East remain high. Allison Kosick, ABC News, New York.
9: Without saying why, the U.S. is sending its entire fleet of bomber planes home from Great Britain, leaving the U.K. base from which America attacked Iran, the same base suspected terrorists tried to attack last weekend. One of those arrested is a dual U.K.-Iranian citizen. An out-of-control hayride near Elmira, New York, the wagon breaking loose from the tractor at high speed, many injured, including some children, critically. In Georgia, 2 hours south of Atlanta.
13: Our prayers are with the victims and the families of the victims.
9: 37 people shot or otherwise wounded at a homecoming block party in Vienna, Georgia.
13: Victims range from 14 to 51 years old. Conditions of the victims at this time range critical to stable.
9: In addition to two people who've died, Sheriff Craig Peavy calling it a tragic ending to a weekend-long annual celebration that attracts former residents and people from out of town. Those who stayed to the end, 2 a.m., became victims over a four-block area. The Golden State baking 107 in October, a weekend record set in Santa Ana, 105 in San Diego, 102 in Sacramento. Heat alerts Monday, Tuesday, Wednesday, and Thursday for more than 35 million from L.A. to San Diego to San Francisco and Sacramento. That is 15 to 20 degrees above normal, above average, but it seems to be the new normal. 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
9: As Americans decide soon who to vote for, or whether even to vote at all, in Brazil, voting is mandatory. Even if you live abroad, you have to vote. People lining up in Queens, New York, and cities all around the world to avoid being fined. Voting in a presidential race now headed for a runoff. And if you don't vote, what happens? ABC News Radio asked the Consul General of Brazil in New York, Ambassador Adanio Sena Ganem.
17: There are penalties. They are not strong. Normally, if you can justify why you couldn't vote or why you decide not to vote, and then you pay a small fee, and that's it.
9: The runoff is in a few weeks between Trump ally Flavio Bolsonaro and the incumbent 80-year-old Luiz Inácio Lula da Silva. The top cities for biking in America are as diverse as America itself. Number one, New York. Then Boise, Idaho, then New Orleans, Jersey City, and Irvine, California. The transportation company Streetlight says the least biking is done in Texas cities and in Las Vegas. Chris Rock's fourth movie comes out next week, in which he directs and writes and acts in Misty Green, played by Slow Horses star Rosalind Aliezer. About performing, Chris Rock tells the New York Times, an artist is an egomaniac with an inferiority complex. He says he absolutely falls into that, especially around Eddie Murphy. Wayne Cabot, ABC News.
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20: The forecast for tonight, expect mostly cloudy skies. Areas of fog and drizzle will continue. Temperatures drop back into the mid to upper 50s. Much better tomorrow on Monday. A mix of sun and clouds, breezy, mild, high temperatures in the low 70s. 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
26: Here's our next emerging artist, Novel Romance, the name of the group from Omaha, Nebraska. The name of the song, Share My Vibe. We have emerging artists on the first Sunday of every month, and they do a great job.

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4: ABC News, I'm Wayne Cabot. All U.S. bomber planes are being removed from Great Britain from the base where America has been launching its attacks during the Iran war. The Pentagon isn't saying why it is sending the planes back to the States, but it comes after a suspected terror plot was foiled last week, a plot President Trump has linked to Iran. A 7-year-old girl was stabbed walking down a street in Chicago Saturday morning and killed. A 48-year-old woman charged with murder, police offering no motive. Homecoming horror in Vienna, Georgia. 50 gunshots over 4 blocks, 2 people killed, 35 injured. Sheriff Craig Peavy.
5: I had 22 dedicated law enforcement officers that came out for homecoming to help our locals have a good time and do it in a safe manner.
4: No motive, no suspects. A John Deere tractor detached from a hay wagon loaded with children on a hay ride in Wellsburg, New York, near Elmira. Several are in the hospital in critical condition. This is ABC News.
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6: The forecast for tonight, expect mostly cloudy skies. Areas of fog and drizzle will continue. Temperatures drop back into the mid to upper 50s. Much better tomorrow on Monday. A mix of sun and clouds, breezy, mild, high temperatures in the low 70s. 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
9: From ABC News, I'm Wayne Cabot. All U.S. bombers are being flown home from the British airbase targeted by suspected terrorists last weekend. One of the suspects, a man with dual UK-Iranian citizenship. Britain will no longer house American bombers used since the start of the war to attack Iran. At the same time, about 9,000 more sailors and Marines are headed to the Middle East, with President Trump saying the war will end the easy way or the hard way. ABC's Martha Raddatz in Virginia says the war is impacting voters. 66% telling Quinnipiac they disapprove of the president's handling of it.
10: A retired fighter pilot, Bob Geis, is a two-time Trump supporter, but he does have some misgivings about Trump's rhetoric.
11: There are things that I find offensive.
10: John Andrews served in the Navy for 30 years, retiring as a captain. He voted for Trump in 2016, a decision he says he now regrets.
12: I made an incorrect calculus in my mind at the time. It was the dumbest thing I've ever done in my life.
10: Even though the president is not on the ballot, his war with Iran most certainly is, in this military district especially.
9: A homecoming block party left 37 people hit by bullets or otherwise injured across four blocks in Vienna, Georgia, 2 hours south of Atlanta. Two people died. Sheriff Craig Peavy describing it as a tragic ending to an annual celebration.
13: A large party with people from different places, not just your locals. Sometimes problems come. And I had almost as many officers out last night as I did Friday night. And we were closing the gap on just about time to, you know, shut down everything because it was getting to the 2 o'clock mark. We were close. And all of a sudden, you know, gunfire erupts.
9: From at least two locations, a hail of 50 bullets, no known motive, and no suspects. You're listening to ABC News.
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9: Chicagoans are expressing disbelief. A 7-year-old girl was fatally stabbed Saturday morning walking on a sidewalk in the Chatham neighborhood. A woman stabbed her repeatedly, was grabbed by bystanders until police arrived, and police had not said if the two knew each other. A Russian lab worker died of what's being called pneumonia of an unknown etiology. She reportedly told colleagues she accidentally broke a test tube containing live bacteria, but Russian authorities appear to be dismissing that. The latest Tom Cruise movie is cruising toward box office disaster, while a new adaptation is flying high.
19: I feel like I'm losing my mind.
20: Verity took the top spot at the box office this weekend, making $32.6 million. The film is an adaptation of a Colleen Hoover novel, starring Anne Hathaway and Dakota Johnson.
21: Raccoon City General.
22: No sweat.
20: Resident Evil took second place, while Heart of the Beast finished third.
23: Now Digger here got us into this mess, and Digger's gonna dig us out.
20: Meanwhile, Tom Cruise's latest movie, Digger, finished in fifth place with only $8 million on a budget of over $150 million. Mike Dabosky, ABC News.
9: Krista Pike has not regained consciousness since her failed Tennessee execution. Her lawyer saying her arms were burned and blistered from the drugs 4 days ago. Her medical decisions being made now by someone with her power of attorney. Their identity remains undisclosed. I'm Wayne Cabot, ABC News.
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31: Left lane is blocked southbound 95.
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4: ABC News, I'm Wayne Cabot. The October heat wave continues to bake California in numbers that are not just above average by 15 to 20 degrees, but are all-time records in some cities. 105 in Santa Ana, and there's no relief in sight. For Tuesday, Wednesday, Thursday, temperatures will remain well above average heat advisories for 35 million people. As Americans decide who to vote for or whether to vote at all, Brazil has made it law. Voting is mandatory there, including for those living abroad. They voted Sunday in a presidential race, heading for a runoff. If you don't vote, you could be fined. The United States military is sending home all of its bomber planes from the base in the UK that was targeted by a potential attack last weekend. The military not saying why the planes are being flown home. 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
6: From ABC News, I'm Wayne Cabot at the gas pumps.
7: It takes $95 just to fill it up, so that's why I don't even drive it.
6: Driver in Raleigh leaving his pickup in park, turning petrol into politics.
8: As the midterms approach, Americans are facing the pressures of higher food and fuel prices.
9: It's taking away some of my grocery money because the gas is so high.
8: There's some relief at the pump as gas prices are down 10 cents in the past week, but tensions in the Middle East remain high. Allison Kosick, ABC News, New York.
6: Without saying why, the U.S. is sending its entire fleet of bomber planes home from Great Britain, leaving the U.K. base from which America attacked Iran, the same base suspected terrorists tried to attack last weekend. One of those arrested is a dual U.K.-Iranian citizen. An out-of-control hayride near Elmira, New York, the wagon breaking loose from the tractor at high speed, many injured, including some children, critically. In Georgia, 2 hours south of Atlanta.
10: Our prayers are with the victims and the families of the victims.
6: 37 people shot or otherwise wounded at a homecoming block party in Vienna, Georgia.
10: Victims range from 14 to 51 years old. Conditions of the victims at this time range critical to stable.
6: In addition to two people who've died, Sheriff Craig Peavy calling it a tragic ending to a weekend-long annual celebration that attracts former residents and people from out of town. Those who stayed to the end, 2 a.m., became victims over a four-block area. The Golden State baking 107 in October, a weekend record set in Santa Ana, 105 in San Diego, 102 in Sacramento. Heat alerts Monday, Tuesday, Wednesday, and Thursday for more than 35 million from L.A. to San Diego to San Francisco and Sacramento. That is 15 to 20 degrees above normal, above average, but it seems to be the new normal. 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
6: As Americans decide soon who to vote for, or whether even to vote at all, in Brazil, voting is mandatory. Even if you live abroad, you have to vote. People lining up in Queens, New York, and cities all around the world to avoid being fined. Voting in a presidential race now headed for a runoff. And if you don't vote, what happens? ABC News Radio asked the Consul General of Brazil in New York, Ambassador Adanio Sena Ganem.
16: There are penalties. They are not strong. Normally, if you can justify why you couldn't vote or why you decide not to vote, and then you pay a small fee, and that's it.
6: The runoff is in a few weeks between Trump ally Flavio Bolsonaro and the incumbent 80-year-old Luiz Inácio Lula da Silva. The top cities for biking in America are as diverse as America itself. Number one, New York. Then Boise, Idaho, then New Orleans, Jersey City, and Irvine, California. The transportation company Streetlight says the least biking is done in Texas cities and in Las Vegas. Chris Rock's fourth movie comes out next week, in which he directs and writes and acts in Misty Green, played by Slow Horses star Rosalind Aliezer. About performing, Chris Rock tells the New York Times, an artist is an egomaniac with an inferiority complex. He says he absolutely falls into that, especially around Eddie Murphy. Wayne Cabot, ABC News.
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8: Watch out for patchy, dense fog that will reduce visibility on your morning commute. Otherwise, skies becoming partly to mostly sunny this afternoon with a high of 71. Tonight, clear skies and even colder with a low down near 47 degrees. And we'll have lots of sunshine by the afternoon on Tuesday with unseasonably cool temperatures. Highs back in the low to mid-60s. We'll be back in the low 70s by Wednesday afternoon. I'm meteorologist Alina Lee on WBAL News Radio 1090 and FM 101.5.
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2: Well, good Monday morning, and thanks for waking up with us on WBAL TV 11 News today. We're going to get to all your headlines in just a minute.
3: So, do you have fog?
2: No.
3: No, none.
2: I didn't have any, but also I was driving through the neighborhoods, right?
3: You're so lucky. I had like puffs so big that I was like, wait, does the world end? I did.
2: That's how you know.
3: Yeah, that is how you know. Let's check in with meteorologist Alita Lee with your first cup forecast. It's hit or miss out there.
4: Yeah, I mean, I didn't have any fog either on 83 when I came in, but I know there are some spots that have fog out there. This monitor's off, so I looked and I was like, there's nothing here. Okay, let me look at this one to see where I am. You can see there's clearing out to the north and west, but clouds south and east of here. The cold front you see just to our northwest, that's going to slide in later on today. That'll drop our temperatures later on this evening into tomorrow morning. Yeah, I keep catching myself thinking I'm going to see 60 degrees right now at a BWI Marshall. Temperatures elsewhere are mainly in the 50s, so it is chilly to start the day. Look at this. We've got 59 in Towson, 59 in Martin State and Edgewood, 59 in Forest Hill, parked in at 57 degrees. And your first cut forecast here showing temperatures in the 60s by 9 and then staying in the 70s through the afternoon, maybe upper 60s in spots. So a little bit cooler for a day. We'll go over how long this cool down will last and our next chance for rain. That's coming up in your full forecast in just a little bit. I know, Sean, we were talking about the fog. Can you see it on any of the cameras out there just at least at this hour?
2: I didn't know about the fog, and you guys told me when I walked in, so I've been searching for it. So this is on 70. This is, you can see a little bit. You were telling me kind of out west of the city. A little bit of fog here. It's 70 at 97, Maryland to 97, that is. You can see it's hard. It's dark. So hopefully I can find some cameras that might better represent the fog out there that you could see. Nevertheless, just be prepared. You could hit some if you're traveling in those areas, like from Frederick in towards Baltimore or south down towards D.C., as Alina has been saying. Overall, traffic flow looking really good right now. Just a bunch of green out there, and that means go. Top side of the Beltway, 95 to 83. Ideal drive time. Continuing around, the Beltway is looking good, inner loop and outer loop. Quick check on those tunnels, 95, 8, 95 split through each tunnel, as is most mornings without any issues, 6 minutes through each tunnel right now. Well, today a peace walk will be held in honor of a 12-year-old shot and killed in a mass shooting during a youth football game over the weekend.
3: Baltimore police say four others were also injured, and police say it happened around 6:15 p.m. Saturday at the Leon Day Park, and they believe two men were fighting over a parking space when they started shooting at each other. Police say three adults were shot, and a fourth adult had a graze wound to the back. Now, the founding director of the Baltimore Peace Movement reacted to this violence.
5: This really touches home because it's the neighborhood that I grew up in, and so I'm going to be doing my best to reach out to community members there and try to schedule free conflict management trainings if groups want to get together. So I'll be asking organizations for space to do that. We won't charge for it.
3: Police say the four other people who were injured are listed in stable condition. They're asking if you know anything to reach out. According to the Post online, that peace walk for the 12-year-old will be held on North Avenue from 5 to 7 p.m. In Northwest Baltimore, a 17-year-old boy is recovering after being shot very early Sunday morning. Police say the shooting happened on Walbrook Avenue. Baltimore police say the boy went to a hospital around 2:40 a.m. shot in his upper body. At last check, we're told he's listed in stable condition. The investigation is ongoing. All right, now a 15-year-old is facing charges in connection with a stolen vehicle and police pursuit Saturday night. Baltimore police say a license plate reader flagged a stolen vehicle near 33rd Street and Lockraven Boulevard around 11:15 that night. Police tell us they tried to conduct a traffic stop, but the driver kept going, hitting a police car in the process. Then we're told the teen drove down Anthony Avenue and jumped out of the car while it was moving. Well, the car kept going, hit another car, and caught fire on Parkwood Avenue. Well, the 15-year-old was arrested and taken to the juvenile detention center. No injuries were reported.
2: In Baltimore County, the cause of a deadly crash is under investigation. The driver died. Two others were hurt in that crash Friday night. Baltimore County police say a Honda was driving along Red Run Boulevard. Excuse me, this is obviously not that video. When we crashed into a GMC Yukon traveling into the opposite direction, It's unclear right now how they ran into each other. Police say the driver of the Honda died at the hospital. The driver and passenger of the Yukon are still recovering. Baltimore City Council President Zee Cohen speaking out against Baltimore Gas and Electric's proposed rate increase.
3: On Saturday, Cohen was joined by the High Energy Bills Maryland Coalition and went door-to-door collecting signatures for a petition against the hike. Now, under this hike, the average customer's bill would be raised by $8 a month starting early next year. Cohen says it's too much.
6: We are going to go door-to-door today with a petition for the Public Service Commission, telling them in no uncertain terms to reject BGE's latest rate hike. This is what it looks like when people from all over our city, black, white, Hispanic, Asian, all of us come together to say Baltimoreans deserve better.
3: Well, BGE responded in a statement saying, quote, our proposed investment strategy reflects the minimum work necessary to keep the lights on and balances our responsibility to maintain a safe, reliable electric system with our commitment under the Exelon promise to keep bills as low as possible. Well, Sunday's rain didn't put a damper on the Ravens' win at home.
2: And the first half showed us just how special offense is led by Lamar Jackson. But unfortunately, Lamar suffered an ankle injury on the second to last play of the first half. He did not return. He's now listed day-to-day. Despite that, the Ravens held on to win in the second half, and while head coach Jesse Minter pleased with the outcome, he's concerned with injuries and penalties.
7: We started fast, and we wanted to come out of the gates. Again, we had a really good job at the end of the half with the offense, getting a field goal. I know we ended up making it a little bit longer, but just thought we did a really good job up until halftime. I thought the defense came out in the second half and did some really good things. There was multiple drives where, you know, it's still kind of in that window and we're getting three and outs, we're getting stops. So there's a lot to build on. And then there's obviously, you know, we need to like put a nail in the coffin at times. And so we'll continue to chase that.
2: We're going to have more on Lamar's injury as well as the historic field goal for Tyler Loop. It's coming up later in sports. Time right now is 4:37. Let Luke field goal. Pretty nice, over 60 yards.
3: I know. Good for him, right? I mean, amazing. Well, if you live in Baltimore City or county, you could see changes to your water today. Why Baltimore County says not to worry about the safety of the drinking water.
2: We're also going to get you another update on your forecast and traffic on this Monday morning. Stay with us.
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2: Radio. Also, Baltimore City and County residents might notice a little difference to their drinking water.
3: Yeah, starting today, DPW will start using water from the Susquehanna River, and the river water will be mixed with water from the Loch Raven Reservoir. It's in response to the ongoing drought. The mixed water will serve much of Baltimore City and parts of Baltimore County. So, while the water will seem a little different, Baltimore County officials say there are no health risks associated with any of the changes.
13: It goes through all local, state, and federal testing levels. And again, when it reaches the water system, it's safe to drink, it's safe to cook with, and it's safe to bathe with. So there's no health risks associated with any change you may see to the taste or look or smell of the water.
3: Officials say the mixed water is unrelated to the recent fuel leak at Baltimore County's detention center, which has not affected the drinking water.
2: Well, today, Baltimore Mayor Brandon Scott will sign the Community Health Food Bill. This will establish a grant program and planning division in order to support vendors that serve neighborhoods with limited access to healthy food. All right, so here's how it works. 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Retailers must be located in or near healthy food priority areas and accept SNAP and WIC. They also must sell fresh produce, meat, dairy, and whole grain foods. The bill signing is this morning at City Hall. Time right now is 4:41. Coming up on WBAL, TV 11 News Today.
3: Now, Baltimore City is celebrating Civil Rights Week. Why some say the movement is important to remember and how you can participate.
2: But first, we'll get a check on the weather and the roads. That's right after the break.
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4: All right, welcome back. 4:44 on this foggy start to the Monday, or even just some clouds that you're seeing here. Low clouds are just hanging overhead looking live from one of our cameras across the area. There's the JFX in the middle of your screen. Just a quiet start to the day overall. Cold front will come through, may kick up the wind a little bit, but behind the front, some chilly air. Let's kind of recap our rainfall for the last 24 hours. I know yesterday was just kind of a soggy, dreary day with a lot of drizzt and mizzle. I'm kidding. If a little bit of mist and drizzle out there. We saw some at least up towards northern Baltimore County, and also some areas picked up just a little bit of measurable rain, as you see here, mainly towards the 1/100th of an inch of rain in spots, maybe two hundredths of an inch. Really haven't seen a significant number across the area, just at least over the last 24 hours in central Maryland. A little bit higher amounts there off to the eastern shore where the rain was just a bit heavier. Not by much, though. As we head through the afternoon, I think the fog will clear and temperatures will be back in the 70s at least. So it's a mild day. We just got to get through this chilly start, but even colder as we head through tomorrow morning. 24 hours from now, temperatures could easily be in the 40s. So here's a look at our visibility map. You can see where it's quite low in Cumberland, a quarter of a mile there, down to 3 mile visibility towards D.C. It was a little bit lower not too long ago. Westminster, your visibility there down to 2 miles. So just be cautious as the fog is patchy, not widespread. And there is going to be a very big cool down headed our way tonight into tomorrow. We've got a frost advisory that'll go in effect for portions of western Maryland starting at midnight tonight, lasting until 9 a.m., where temperatures may be in the mid-30s. Here's a look at our future cast model. Let me take you through today into tonight. Again, many spots still near 60 this morning. But then this afternoon, we'll probably stay in the low 60s all the way through 9, or then the afternoon hours recover to the low 70s. As we head through tonight and tomorrow, that's where things get a little bit colder. In fact, the wind will relax, skies will be clear, and that's a recipe for temperatures to fall pretty quickly. Look at this, 6 a.m. on our futurecast model, showing temperatures mainly in the 40s, with some spots in western parts of the state dipping down to the 30s. So definitely chilly as we head into early Tuesday morning. And it looks like the next couple of mornings will be pretty cool. Look at this, 7-day forecast showing you 47 tomorrow, 45 Wednesday morning, as highs are going to be in the 70s all the way through late this week. The upcoming weekend looking mainly dry, but we might have another system headed our way by Sunday of next week. And right now, kind of all over the place with the data, we'll just keep it at a small chance of rain. But for the most part, weekend's looking just fine. All right, let's get back over to Sean. Are you seeing any fog on the maps? Is it causing any issues?
2: Not causing issues. We're still seeing a little bit, as you were mentioning, on 70. This is right over Patapsco River. I usually see some there because of the area and how high it is and the river or whatever it may be. But it's not too thick, at least here. I was looking on 795, also didn't see too much out towards Reisterstown. But remember, Alina's been telling you this fog is patchy, so you could just run into it out of nowhere, and we might not have a camera in those specific patchy areas. Just keep that in mind if you're traveling in those areas, like Alina said, out west of the city on 70 or really south down towards D.C. If we're checking as a whole, though, traffic is moving nicely. We do have a little bit of, it just popped up. It is an accident, 95 southbound, just as you cross over 695 southwest of the city. I don't have an exact graphic built for that, but you could see that little red to the bottom left. That's again 95 southbound just before hitting 695. It's a pretty big backup, not a big backup, but a heavy backup. And the drive time's up to 22 minutes from 95 into the Capitol Beltway, down towards the Capitol Beltway. But that backup extends beyond where that road segment is, so you might be waiting a little bit longer if you're traveling south through the Fort McHenry Tunnel and continuing on 95. Elsewhere, looking good. I'll try to get a little clarification on what's happening there on 95 southwest of the city.
3: Oh, and this morning's medical alert, grab the tissues and load up on hand sanitizer. Respiratory virus season is here, and health officials say the flu, COVID-19, and RSV shots are ready to go. They say the vaccines target recent strains to help reduce severe illness and hospitalizations. Right now, seasonal flu activity is low nationwide, and some providers say October is the ideal time to get your flu shot because protection wanes throughout the season. You can get the vaccines at your doctor's office or local pharmacy. October is Breast Cancer Awareness Month, and while more women are concerned about developing breast cancer, fewer women are reportedly getting regular mammograms. Well, the survey from MedStar Health shows women prioritize other tasks ahead of their health. There are also plenty of misconceptions about breast cancer. 33% of women polled believe breast cancer always starts as a lump, while many cases do not. While 25% of women believe you need a family history to develop breast cancer, and most breast cancers occur in women without a family history of the disease. And 30% of women believe mammograms expose you to harmful radiation levels, which is not the case.
2: Well, Baltimore City kicked off its 33rd annual Civil Rights Week with a breakfast. This year's theme, From Promise to Power, it celebrates the advocates and community leaders fighting for equality. Senator Angela Alsobrooks says that the fight for civil rights is far from over.
5: But I'm reminded of the words of Coretta Scott King, who told us many, many years ago that freedom is never really won. that we must fight for it and win it in every single generation. And this is our time. It is our generation. And this is, in fact, the leg of the race that we must run.
2: Well, Baltimore City Civil Rights Week runs through October 9th. It includes speaker summits and community events. You can find more information on this week's events on the WBAL TV app. Well, for the first time, astronomers say they have detected radio waves from a planet outside of our solar system. The planet, about 63 light years away, and producing a radio signal that's linked to an enormous magnetic field. Scientists say that the signal is not evidence of intelligent life. Researchers believe that the field is at least 200 times stronger than Jupiter's. More observations are planned as the scientists try to understand why this magnetic field is so powerful.
3: But are they sure it's not aliens?
2: I don't know. Could be.
3: We'll find out. Maybe
2: 63
3: not.
2: Light years away. Get on the road.
3: A little hop. Yeah. Said right there. All right. Shaping our country and our planet on and beyond Election Day. That's the purpose of the Power to the People's Festival.
2: Saturday's one-day-only event at Meriwether Post Pavilion aimed to remind people that they have the power when it comes to getting together. The festival featured Bruce Springsteen, the Foo Fighters, and many more.
6: Originally from Maryland, but we're here to support the power to the people, choices of voting, whether you're red, whether you're blue, doesn't matter. Just do your thing.
2: Well, this event was created by Tom Morello, who says he wants to bring people together through music, art, community, and action.
3: Well, the rain Saturday didn't stop the fun in Annapolis as people celebrated Pride with a parade and festival. The rainbows were out, the smiles were wide. Well, this event allows the community to come together with a sense of unity and support. There were lots of signs expressing love, some people even giving out hugs. The Annapolis and Anne Arundel Pride Guide shared places to dine, play, and explore that are welcoming to the LGBTQIA+ community, and you can find the full list online. Well, spooky season is upon us, and Halloween is just a few weeks away. Well, the Harford County Public Library wants every child to feel included in the fun. Some 100 volunteers transformed the Coppermine Bel Air Athletic Club into a costume workshop. Look at this. Each costume designed is for a child who uses a wheelchair. And the sky was the limit when it came to creativity. There were race cars, Daniel Tiger's neighborhood, and even Toy Story characters.
7: A lot of people don't understand how difficult it is for families who have a child that uses a wheelchair to participate in activity like a trunk or treat. Curbs, steps, things like that really prohibit from kids from being in these fun community activities. So one of the wonderful things about this event is it will conclude with an inclusive trunk or treat.
3: Ah, what a great idea. Well, sponsor support made sure that every child got a custom wheelchair accessible Halloween costume and no cost to them and their families. And, you know, I always forget every year, trunk or treats are a few weeks usually sometimes before Halloween.
2: They're going to start soon.
3: So if you haven't started getting costume ideas together, well, look, listen to a mom who's working on them right now. Time's ticking.
2: And those wheelchair costumes, very cool.
3: Cool. Man, I know. Notch. And all the handmade work into them.
2: I'd love to see it. Mm-hmm. Time right now is 4:53. Still ahead, it's Ladies Night at M&T Bank Stadium as Ravens host a purple evening.
3: What this year's event will feature, those details when we come back.
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3: Oh, welcome back. Before Sunday, the last time the Ravens won a home game, I don't know if you remember, but it was prior to Thanksgiving of last year.
2: That's pretty hard to think about, but I guess that's what the statisticians say. That wasn't until, of course, the Ravens were able to get out of that slump against the Tennessee Titans. This is despite Lamar Jackson being out most of the game, at least the second half, with an injury. Let's pick it up with the seconds remaining in the fourth quarter. Lamar Jackson passes the ball to Zay Flowers for this touchdown. Ravens take the 14-7 lead. Ending the first half, Tyler Luke kicks a record-breaking 64-yard field goal, the longest field goal at M&T Bank Stadium, the second longest field goal in Ravens history. The game wasn't without some worries, though. Before the field goal, Lamar got injured. He missed the rest of the game. Ravens were held scoreless in the second half without Lamar, but they still hung on to win the game 24-18. I don't want to look at it.
3: I know, me neither. Close your eyes.
2: I'm going to turn around.
23: Just the pride we have for Lamar and what he means to our team. We definitely didn't want to let him down. So to be able to go out there and win for him, give him time to get back healthy. And we're 3-1, man. That's a great record, you know. We continue to build on it. So never to hang our head on it. Represent for Lamar, our defense, and his team. And I'm glad we was able to get the win.
24: At the end of the day, I look at every single day, every single play, like our backs against the wall, and myself, my back against the wall every single time I go out there. And I know each and every guy thinks the same way, and we all know this is a very unforgiving game. The game doesn't care who you are, where you're from, like, and the game is going to happen. So it's about the next man up, next man mentality.
25: If he had to, could he have come back into the game?
26: Yeah, there were some talks about that, so I think, you know, hopefully it's in a good spot.
3: I mean, that's optimistic, right? We like when Coach says that. Let's keep our fingers crossed. All right. Well, tonight is the night, ladies. The Baltimore Ravens are hosting a Purple Evening. This annual event brings female Ravens fans together to celebrate and celebrate the Ravens and each other. Well, this year's event will feature on-field football drills, self-guided Ravens locker room tours, live bingo, and more. Tickets are sold out. They always go fast, but if you do get the opportunity to go, you'll receive a Purple Evening tote bag, and Ravens players will be available for pictures and autographs. I mean, that's like one of the most popular nights of the year.
2: People love that. Have you gone or whatever?
3: No, I know.
2: Yeah, it's late for us.
3: Yeah, it is on my to-do list, though. Time now is 4:57.
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27: A 12-year-old shot and killed over the weekend. Now her family is holding a peace walk. Who they want to join them when we come back.
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29: Well, I finally did it. I opened a 401k.
30: So you're giving up, just like that.
29: Giving up on what?
30: On getting an inheritance from a distant relative.
29: Don't you think if there were a billionaire in the family, we'd know about it by now?
30: 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One call from christening yachts, having a butler, using summer as a verb.
29: How do you figure?
30: Look, everyone's got a rich uncle somewhere. It's statistics. So the best thing you can do is just prepare for the inevitable.
29: Right. Which is why I thought maybe it would be smart to take control of my finances. You know, start using a budget, get out of debt, set some retirement goals.
30: Budgets? Debt? You watch your mouth. Retirement shouldn't be a goal for us. It should be a way of life.
28: When it comes to financial stability, don't get left behind.
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4: Good morning. I'm Tiver Bennett. Some of the top stories that we're following this morning. Today, a 12-year-old girl is dead, four others injured. That's after being shot at a youth football game. Police continue to search for the suspects involved. We'll have the latest coming up. A 15-year-old boy faces charges after he allegedly fled from police in a stolen car, struck a patrol vehicle, and then crashed. And City Council President Zig Cohen, he's speaking out against BG's proposed electric rate increase. Also this morning,
5: state officials awaiting more contracts on the Key Bridge project. I'm Robert Lang.
13: Patchy fog and cooler temperatures. I'm meteorologist Alina Lee with that forecast coming up.
14: The Ravens survive a late surge from the Titans for their first home win of the season. I'm Nick Testoni.
4: All that coming up, but first we check in with the very latest from ABC this morning at 5 o'clock.
15: From ABC News, I'm Chuck Sievertson. Good morning. American bombers on the move and flying out of the United Kingdom. Days after a possible terrorist plot targeting an airbase outside of London, the U.S. is now moving out. ABC's Allison Kosick.
16: The New York Times reports a sense of urgency spiked about new threats of an Iran-backed plot against the base, alarming commanders. American forces used the base in southern England to fly missions against Iran. Just last week, the UK foiled an alleged terror plot near the base.
15: In southern Georgia,
18: our prayers are with the victims and the families of the victims.
15: Police Chief Craig Peavy, after gunfire at a homecoming block party, left two dead and nearly three dozen more hurt.
18: Victims range from 14 to 51 years old. Conditions of the victims at this time range critical to stable.
15: So far, no arrests. Health officials in Russia insisting they have things under control after a lab researcher died from pneumonic plague. ABC's Marcus Moore at the Foreign Desk.
19: In response to the situation, there was an emergency meeting of the country's top health officials. We know that a number of people who came in contact with the infected person have been under medical observation. Authorities saying they've shown no symptoms and no other infections have been reported. Health officials trying to allay any fears in the community and are saying the situation is stable.
15: Experts say the disease is treatable with antibiotics. Right now in Tennessee, the convicted killer whose execution was botched last week is unconscious and on a ventilator. Krista Pike survived two doses of an execution drug. ABC's Perry Russom.
20: Former U.S. attorney at Stanton will now investigate the state's Department of Correction to see if protocols were followed and consider if recommendations are needed. In a statement, the department says it did follow protocols.
15: The Supreme Court begins its new term today with arguments over climate change. Listening to ABC News.
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4: A 59 and cloudy. We have some patchy fog this morning. Alina Lee will have our forecast coming up. The Baltimore police continue to search for suspects after the stray bullet shooting death of a 12-year-old girl. Chloe Ishway died at a hospital after the shooting that injured four others, Leon Day Park, during a youth football game on Saturday night. Police Commissioner Richard Worley.
21: There was some type of argument between two cowards, and of course they both opened fire on each other. And in the crossfire, a 12-year-old little girl who was probably down there watching football was shot and killed.
4: Again, four adults were injured. Their injuries are believed to be non-life-threatening. Mayor Brandon Scott spoke out following the shooting.
22: When are we going to get back to the time when, especially when there's children and women and elderly people around, that whatever your beef is, it got to go away for the day.
4: A peace walk is scheduled to take place at 5 this evening in Chloe's honor. In northwest Baltimore, a 17-year-old boy hospitalized after a shooting that happened early Sunday. Police say the victim turned up at a hospital shortly after 2:30 in the morning. That's following a shooting in the 3300 block of Woldbrook Avenue. The victim is in stable condition. Police are looking for a suspect. A 15-year-old facing charges after he allegedly fled from police in a stolen car, struck a patrol vehicle, and then crashed in northeast Baltimore. That happened late Saturday night at the after the police department's aviation unit had spotted the stolen vehicle near 33rd Street and Lockraven Boulevard. Now, the driver took off, hit the patrol vehicle, continued to the 5,000 block of Anthony Avenue. That's where three people bailed out of the moving vehicle, struck a parked car, and then caught fire. The teen was arrested and taken to the Juvenile Justice Center. Baltimore City Council President Zeke Cohen, he's speaking out against BGE's proposed electric rate increase.
31: They want to raise the rate of equity, their rate of return,
0: from 9.5 to 10.4%.
1: Boo.
0: And we're here to say enough is enough.
4: Cohen joined the High Energy Bills Maryland Coalition, also volunteers over the weekend in the Allendale neighborhood. They met with the local residents there, collected some signatures, and they also shared some information about energy assistance. In a statement, BGE says the increase reflects the minimum work necessary just to keep the lights on and keep bills as low as possible. The Anne Arundel County Council expected to consider an amended data center bill today. Last week, the council approved a measure changing a ban on the facilities to a moratorium that will last until January 31st of 2028 or until the county adopts legislation on regulating the centers. Coming up after traffic and weather, as work continues on the foundation for the new Key Bridge, city officials are still working on tearing down the old one. We'll have details when News Now at 5 a.m. continues at 5:05.
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6: Traffic.
7: There's crash activity early this morning coming out of Baltimore City. 95 heading southbound just before the airport connector. 195. Three right lanes are taken away. Multiple vehicles involved, apparently. Traffic squeezes by that far left lane just past the Beltway. So if you're coming out of the city, beginning from right around Caton Avenue, you're going to start to see traffic slow up just a bit. If you're coming out of Frederick this morning, 70 eastbound, you're going to see some foggy conditions, but still moving delay-free from Frederick County all the way in through Howard County. And not seeing any problems around the Baltimore Beltway. Traffic's running smoothly so far. From the Mattress Warehouse Traffic Desk, I'm Tony Thornton, WBAL News Radio, 1090 and FM 101.5.
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6: Weather.
13: Patchy dense fog early this morning should clear out later on today with a partly to mostly sunny sky and mild afternoon with a high of 71. Cold front swings through and drops our temperatures even colder tonight with a low down near 47 degrees and the potential for some frost, especially in western Maryland. Tuesday, sunny and unseasonably cool with a high of 64. I'm meteorologist Alina Lee on WBAL News Radio 1090 and FM 101.5.
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4: State officials awaiting contracts for the next phase of the Key Bridge project.
5: As the underwater work continues on the foundation for what will be the new bridge, Maryland Transportation Authority Executive Director Bruce Gartner says officials are reviewing contracts for demolition of the old bridge with the notice to proceed coming later this fall. Gartner says the cost of the project is still anywhere between $4.2 and $5.3 billion.
9: We have done a lot of work to come up with these estimates, and we gave a range because of the volatility in the market for some of these different operations and different materials.
5: And Gartner says the new bridge will still be completed by the end of 2030. 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
4: President Trump will be visiting Trade Point Atlantic in Baltimore County Tuesday afternoon. President scheduled to speak at an event and it's expected to announce the next chapter of its work to rebuild America Defense Manufacturing. Trade Point Atlantic is a 3,300-acre multimodal industrial and global logistics site on the grounds of the former steel mill in Sparrows Point. Coming up later this morning, C4 and Brian Eamon will talk with Maryland Board of Education President Dr. Joshua Michael. That's this morning after the 8 o'clock news. A portion of the news this morning brought to you by GBMC.
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4: The Ravens beat the Titans, and we have Nick Testoni in with all the latest this morning. Good morning, Nick.
14: Good morning, Taylor. The Ravens were searching for their first home win since November of 2025 yesterday when they welcome in those Titans.
10: Wildcat formation, Henry in the shotgun. Now they motion Lamar Jackson back inside. Fakes it to Henry. Jackson throws. Mark Andrews in the back of the end zone is wide open for a Ravens touchdown.
14: And that touchdown made it 21-7. The Ravens would go on to beat Tennessee 24-18. The Ravens did not score in the second half as Lamar Jackson sat the entire second with an ankle injury. Jackson was spotted leaving the stadium with a walking boot. He's presumed to be day-to-day. Navy fell to Air Force Saturday 14-9 behind two rushing touchdowns from Air Force's Liam Zarka. In the NLDS, the Braves even the series with the Dodgers at one game apiece with a 3-2 win. And after trailing the entire game to San Diego, Milwaukee's Jackson Churio came up in the ninth against Mason Miller with the bases loaded, down two and two outs.
10: Here's the pitch. Line drive. Base hit up the middle. Yelich scores. Here comes Freely to the plate.
14: Brewers Radio on the call. I'm Nick Testoni on the home of the Orioles, Ravens, and Navy football. 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
6: From ABC News Tech Trends. Just days after artificial intelligence leaders gathered at the White House committing to self-regulate the rapidly growing industry, President Trump now says he's creating a super intelligence force aimed at promoting American AI on the global stage and, in his words, protecting American lives and interests. DNI Director Jay Clayton will lead the group. Some changes coming to YouTube Shorts. The Google-owned company says it wants to prioritize original content as opposed to reposts of other people's work. It's unclear when the changes will be made to the vertical scrolling video platform. It comes months after YouTube introduced a feature that let creators modify other users' videos on the platform using artificial intelligence. And it's not the holiday shopping season yet, but Amazon is about to hold another Prime Day. The two-day online sale kicks off tomorrow. Amazon's own lineup of hardware devices are usually steeply discounted. With Tech Trends, I'm Mike Dubusky, ABC News.
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7: Hi, this is C4. On the Monday C4 and Brian Neiman show, at 8 o'clock, we're going to be joined by the president of the Maryland State School Board, Dr. Joshua Michael, who wrote a commentary in the Baltimore Sun about the progress our children are making across the state when it comes to outcomes. Really? At 6 o'clock, we're going to be talking about the United States pulling our Air Force out of the UK Fairford Air Force Base. Is there another threat? We'll get into it. At 9 o'clock, there are multiple polls out from NBC, CBS, showing that Republicans are not going to do well at all when it comes to the elections in a month, and we'll get your reaction to that. And our Baltimore Ravens, yes, who come out victorious over the Titans over the weekend. What is up with Lamar Jackson? We'll talk about it with Keith Mills at 7:19. But we're going to start the show and talk all throughout it about another violent weekend in the city. A 12-year-old girl is shot and killed at a football game, youth football game. And another 12-year-old steals a car and kills a 69-year-old. All of that and more, 5:30 to 10.
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9: 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Get in the zone. Well, a quick update on that accident on 95 South, just south of the southwest corner of the Beltway. All lanes are reopened. The crash activity has cleared out pretty quickly this morning. That's good news if you're coming out of the city. You might see some delays, however, still are right around Caton Avenue, but should ease up for you as you make your approach to the Beltway. 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
8: Weather.
10: Patchy dense fog early this morning should clear out later on today with a partly to mostly sunny sky and mild afternoon with a high of 71. Cold front swings through and drops our temperatures even colder tonight with a low.

0: down near 47 degrees and the potential for some frost, especially in western Maryland. Tuesday, sunny and unseasonably cool with a high of 64. I'm meteorologist Alina Lee on WBAL News Radio 1090 and FM 101.5.
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1: A 12-year-old girl was killed, four others injured after being shot at a youth football game. The police continue to search for the suspects involved. Police Commissioner Richard Worley said that officers were called around 6:15 Saturday to Leon Day Park. He believes the shooting stemmed from a dispute between two men, and the victims were just caught in the crossfire.
3: We know that the dispute most likely occurred from a stupid parking spot, and they get into a fight, and the two cowards pull guns on each other, and the one fires multiple rounds downrange and hits the little girl who most likely was down there by the field somewhere.
1: Now, the commissioner said two men walked into hospital seeking treatment. A 25-year-old woman was also shot. All victims believed to have suffered non-life-threatening injuries. Meanwhile, a peace walk scheduled to take place at 5 o'clock this evening in Chloe's honor, the girl that was killed. A 17-year-old boy hospitalized after shooting in northwest Baltimore early Sunday. Police say the victim had turned up at a hospital shortly after 2:30 a.m. following that shooting that happened in the 3300 block of Walbrook Avenue. The victim is in stable condition. Police are looking for a suspect in that case. Opening statements could begin today in the trial of the man accused of setting fire to a vacant row home that partially collapsed and killed three Baltimore firefighters. A jury in the trial of James Burnett was seated on Friday. Burnett faces charges that include three counts of second-degree murder and arson in the 2022 Stricker Street fire. As work continues on the foundation for the new Key Bridge, state officials are still working on tearing down the old one.
4: The Maryland Transportation Authority is accepting and reviewing bids, and the notice to proceed with demolition is expected before the end of the fall. In the spring, work on the approaches to the new bridge begins, and next summer, work on the new span. Executive Director Bruce Gardner says the contracts will determine the final price of a new bridge, estimated at up to $5.3 billion, and completion in 2030.
5: That 2030 date is what we have given the contractors to shoot for.
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1: A City Council President Zeke Cohen speaking out against BGE's proposed electric rate increase.
6: They want to raise the rate of equity, their rate of return, from 9.5 to 10.4%. And we're here to say enough is enough.
1: On a statement, BGE says the increase reflects the minimum work necessary to keep the lights on and keep bills as low as possible. Starting today, some Baltimore City and county residents may notice some changes to their water. It's all part of a response to the ongoing drought. DPW will start mixing water from the Susquehanna River with the water from the Loch Raven Reservoir. Spokesperson Ron Snyder says there are no health risks.
7: It goes through all local, state, and federal testing levels, and again, when it reaches the water system, it's safe to drink, it's safe to cook with, and it's safe to bathe with.
1: Officials say the change is unrelated to the recent fuel leak at Baltimore County Detention Center, which had no impact on county drinking water. Mayor Brandon Scott will be signing a bill that creates a city-funded initiative to help grocery retailers in underserved neighborhoods offer healthier, more affordable food options. The Community Healthy Food Access Act will establish the Healthy Food Priority Area Grant Program and Planning Division and will support vendors that serve neighborhoods with limited access to healthy foods. A portion of the news this morning is brought to you by GBM&C.
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1: Nick Testoni in with a look at sports this morning. Hey, Nick.
8: Hey, Taylor. The Ravens host to the Titans on Sunday, and for the first half, everything was running smoothly.
9: Best high snap for Lamar. Threw it into coverage. It's complete, though. Dave Flowers somehow found the football in a tight window. Turns upfield and is into the end zone for a Ravens touchdown.
8: First of two passing touchdowns for Lamar Jackson as Baltimore led 24-7 at half, but a sack on the final play of the first half knocked Jackson out for the remainder of the game. Baltimore ended up having to hold on 24-18 over the Titans. Post-game, Jesse Minter on his quarterback.
10: You know, I don't know enough about it right now, but we'll have to see where that's at. But
11: could he have come back into the game?
10: Yeah, there were some talks about that. So I think, you know, hopefully it's in a good spot.
8: Ravens pulled into a tie atop the AFC North with the 3-1 Browns. On Sunday, Cincinnati fell to Jacksonville 22-17. Cincinnati lost both Ja'Marr Chase and T. Higgins to injury during the portion of that game. In the NLDS, the Braves took down the Dodgers 3-2 to even the series at 1. Milwaukee walks off Mason Miller and the Padres to go up 2-0 in that series. The American League Division Series resumes tonight with the White Sox up on Cleveland 1-0 and Tampa holding a 1-0 lead over the Yankees. I'm Nick Testoni on the home of the Orioles, Ravens, and Navy football, WBAL News Radio, 1090 and FM 101.5.
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17: Traffic.
18: 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Get in the zone. There's some early morning construction activity on 70 heading eastbound, a little bit past the Beltway as you head over toward that park and ride. Looks like the left lane is closed for now, so just a heads up, especially if you're heading toward Security Boulevard this morning. 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
17: Weather.
0: Watch out for patchy, dense fog that will reduce visibility on your morning commute. Otherwise, skies becoming partly to mostly sunny this afternoon with a high of 71. Tonight, clear skies and even colder with a low down near 47 degrees. And we'll have lots of sunshine by the afternoon on Tuesday with unseasonably cool temperatures. Highs back in the low to mid 60s. We'll be back in the low 70s by Wednesday afternoon. I'm meteorologist Alina Lee on WBAL News Radio 1090 and FM 101.5.
1: Well, currently in Baltimore, we have cloudy skies, 59.
19: This is the Bloomberg Money Minute. Just when it seemed car buyers left electric vehicles for dead, there are new signs of life in that corner of the auto market. Tesla and Rivian each posted better than expected EV sales for the most recent quarter. And executives at Hyundai and Ford say dealers are asking for more battery-powered inventory to sell as customers come back. Checking on the market's gains for stocks on Friday, with the U.S. adding just 29,000 jobs last month, well short of expectations. But this is taking pressure off the Federal Reserve to raise interest rates this month. The S&P rose 0.7%. This morning, Wall Street continues to weigh the impact of a slowdown in the jobs market. S&P futures are down 6 points. Dow futures are little changed. And Google raised the price of its 7-month-old Pixel 10a smartphone by $100 to $599. It's another example of how rising memory costs are making even older devices more expensive. Smartphone costs have been climbing on a memory chip shortage. Courtney Donahoe, Bloomberg Radio.
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21: 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He was able to explain the steps he took to verify that my system is working and that there's no evidence of an issue with the heat exchanger. He even looked at the images from the other company and showed me how he could tell they were not from our system.
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24: Here are your political insights from ABC News. The latest poll is showing that about a month before the midterm elections, some races in usually reliably Republican red states are very close. The latest New York Times Siena College poll has Texas Republican Senate candidate Ken Paxton 6 points behind Democrat James Tallarico, the poll giving Tallarico a 23-point lead among independents. ABC News Washington Bureau Chief Rick Klein says Democrats need 4 more seats to flip the Senate.
25: They need to break through in places like Alaska, Iowa, Ohio, Texas, maybe even Kansas. That's all of those are states that Trump won by double digits in 2024. Again, a reach, but maybe not impossible. The New York Times Siena poll out just yesterday has Democrats either up or tied statistically, very close races in all of those deep red states that I just mentioned.
24: President Trump is making more campaign stops this week. Nebraska today, Texas Wednesday, to try to boost Republican candidates and turnout. Those are your political insights. Chuck Sievertson, ABC News.
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1: Here's a look at some of the top stories we're following this morning. Police continue to search for a suspect after the stray bullet shooting death of a 12-year-old girl. Chloe Ishwe died at a hospital after the shooting that injured 4 others at Leon Day Park. Happened during a youth football game Saturday night. Police say the shooting stemmed from an argument over a parking spot and the girl was caught in the crossfire. A peace walk is scheduled to take place at 5 o'clock this evening in the girl's honor. A 17-year-old hospitalized after a shooting in Northwest Baltimore early Sunday. Police say the victim turned up at a hospital shortly after 2:30 in the morning following the shooting that happened in the 3300 block of Walbrook Avenue. A 15-year-old facing charges after he allegedly fled from police in a stolen car, then struck a patrol vehicle and crashed in Northeast Baltimore. That happened late Saturday. Police had spotted the stolen vehicle near the 3300 Street block and Lock Raven Boulevard. The driver took off, hit the patrol vehicle, and continued. That's where 3 people bailed out of the moving vehicle, and then it struck the parked car and caught fire, and the teen was arrested and taken to the Juvenile Justice Center. And the Anne Arundel County Council expected to consider an amendment data center bill today. Last week, the council approved a measure changing a ban on the facilities to a moratorium that would last until January 31st of 2028 or until the county adopts legislation on regulating the centers. And get the latest on all of these stories at WBAL.com and on the WBAL radio app. News has been brought to you by GBMC. 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
27: A lot of progress has been made in Baltimore, that's for sure, over the last couple of years. But it was a violent weekend, and once again, it involved a lot of things surrounding children. And unfortunately, there was a very bad incident that necessarily wasn't about the kids, but a 12-year-old was killed at a youth football game. This happened at the Leon Day Park about 6:15 Saturday. Apparently it was a pretty big evening there. It was like homecoming weekend for the youth football program. And two guys got into a fight over a parking space, is what we're told, and started shooting at each other. And three adults were shot, and a fourth adult has a graze wound. But the big story is going to be the 12-year-old Chloe Ishwe, who was killed, died at the hospital after the shooting. There's a peace walk scheduled to take place later today. The mayor was out there Saturday night and clearly was not happy, pretty agitated.
3: It's one of the most disgusting things I've ever seen in my life, because that baby is just out here at homecoming for this youth football league that is out here every single day, keeping young people, trying to keep young people safe, trying to keep young men and young women on the right path. And this is their homecoming. And not young people, but two men, or so-called men, got into an argument, and now this baby is gone.
4: This so, needs to be a 911. There needs to be a community-wide search drag. You know, we've had these type of situations. We have Baltimore's Most Wanted. Mm-hmm. These individuals need to be identified, forget the police, by the community. Somebody knows who they are.
27: Yeah.
4: If they probably were either attending that game or came to view the game.
27: No, yeah, for sure. They were there for a reason, yes, right? They were there to see some blood or be around there.
4: This shouldn't be hard, is my point, to try to get, like, yesterday.
27: Yes. But similar to the Douglas Holmes, we figured somebody would know.
4: You would have thought, right?
27: And we haven't had one arrest on that. Before we get into that, let's just run down, though. There was more than just what happened at the football game, because Saturday night after that shooting, a 15-year-old was caught in a stolen vehicle. Police saw it in a license plate reader, flagged it, saw it on Lock Raven Boulevard, and they tried to pull the car over. The driver kept going, hit a police car.
4: Mm-hmm.
27: The teen, it was a 15-year-old driving the car, jumped out of the car while it was still moving and hit another car. The 15-year-old was
4: multiples
27: arrested.
4: Multiples were in the car. It wasn't just the 15-year-old. There were others in the car they didn't capture.
27: That's right. Another teens in the car.
4: Other teens. You have to say teens. No, but who else is going to be in the car with a 15-year-old other than teens?
27: It could be a 12-year-old.
4: Oh, that's true. I'm sorry. It could be less than teen.
27: But the one 15-year-old who was arrested was taken to the juvenile detention center, and we don't know what happened.
4: Of course we don't.
27: Does not appear to be any serious injuries in that. And then Sunday morning, so Saturday night into Sunday morning, a 17-year-old was found shot. Police say that happened on Walbrook Avenue, 2:40 in the morning, shot in the upper body, stable condition. No word on who the potential shooter is, but there you go, a 17-year-old in stable condition after shooting. And I should also point out that on Friday, a 12-year-old was behind the wheel of a stolen car that hit a motorcyclist. 15-year-old girl also in the car faces charges. The motorcyclist was killed.
4: 69-year-old man.
27: That's
4: killed,
27: right.
4: From Baltimore County.
27: And again, a 12-year-old driving that.
4: Look, car. What we have talked about and watched 530 Club all throughout this Governor Moore, and I'm not just putting it on Governor Moore, because we had similar problems under Governor Hogan, but it really has escalated with the whole Vincent Schiraldi type of let's not detain attitude that we have seen, and we've seen it pervade through the legislature as well. We have seen multiple stories, Brian, of those individuals who are 15 and under. Let's take 15 as a demarcation point. How many stories? Remember the 12-year-old in Montgomery County that had 40 arrests from D.C. and everything else? We have seen what do you do with this age group? Like, are we going to ignore that this age group, 12, 13, is just, doing things and you send them home? There's something that we're missing in identifying with that young of an age group. We've got multiple stories this morning of 12-year-olds that something needs to be done, immediately. Now, they claim that they submitted a child in need of supervision referral and met, that's that SINS petition thing that we've talked about a lot, and sent, but you can't. You can't ignore what these 12-year-olds are doing. Let's say ignore it. Put them in back home or whatever. Something needs to be done intervention-wise is what I'm looking at.
27: I'm just so tired of this involving these kids, and we act like there's not a problem.
4: Right.
27: We act like everything's fine and everything's just
4: it'll work itself
27: around.
4: Out.
27: It'll
4: right.
27: work itself out fine. We're going to hold press conferences celebrating laws that we passed to make sure the kids aren't in cages. Meanwhile, they're
4: incredible.
27: Putting people in morgues. They're putting themselves in morgues.
4: A 69-year-old man is dead now because of this 12-year-old and 15-year-old in a stolen car.
27: He's just
4: riding a motorcycle.
27: And there's no care about it. It's just we're going to pass laws after law that will water it down and make it easier for these kids to get away with it and not look at the system, even though every single police commissioner, every single prosecutor say that there are major problems with this. Even executives say there are major problems with it. But it's just like, no, we're going to keep on going.
4: What do you think
27: on.
4: Happens to this 15-year-old that hits a police car?
27: Nothing.
4: Then the car hits another car, bursts into flames. And then three other juveniles, that's what the reports are, jump out of the car and they get away. You have this 15-year-old who's taken into custody. And what happens? I bet he hasn't identified the other juveniles that were in the car. Well, you know why? Because he doesn't have to. Because we have that juvenile interrogation law. That's we don't have to talk to anybody about anything. We have a system now that is not designed, Brian, to deal with what we're watching. The system doesn't adapt to 12, 13, this group. It doesn't.
27: Nope.
4: All it does is recycle them back into the very failed realities that caused them to do this stuff.
27: Right. And again, the shooting of and the murder of the 12-year-old is there are adults. OK. And so
4: somebody's got to know what the heck is going on.
27: But again, the Saturday night incident with the kid stealing the car and a 17-year-old being shot.
4: Yep.
27: And then you have the other incident with a 12-year-old stealing a car and, and killing a motorcyclist. These, how many of them had been arrested before? We'll never know.
4: Ever.
27: Unless it irritates the police enough to put it in a report.
4: Or a family member. And look, I don't blame the mother of Jordan Bright, the 3-year-old little girl tragically who was hit and killed by a 14-year-old in terms of her not wanting to violate, you know, the juvenile standards and say stuff because she, you know, there's a threat possibly of legal action coming her way. But it's going to take somebody to say, like you said, Brian, to hell with it.
27: Yeah.
4: I'm going to tell you who this 14-year-old is. I'm going to tell you who Wade lived, how many times he's been arrested, with the fact that his mother knew, I mean, given details on stuff.
27: Right.
4: So that we can eventually pull the curtain back and see why is it that a decision was made to put a 14-year-old who was a threat to us, threat to all of us, Brian, back in a home to then cause this 3-year-old little girl to be dead.
27: I know. We pass law after law after law again that just waters all of this stuff down. When all we need more than anything else to find out whether or not the juvenile justice system is working for everyone, including the kids, is to track the records.
4: Correct.
27: Track. They don't have to give you names, but they should track the records to determine whether or not it is actually working. But they won't do it. They don't care about it. They just keep on keeping on because they believe it is a system that is rigged against these teenagers.
4: Well, they care more about, and it goes back to what Governor Larry Hogan said, this is a pro-criminal type of mindset in Annapolis. They care more about these deviant juveniles than they do the victims. And I don't like saying it. It feels uncomfortable for me to even articulate it the way I just did. But how else can you view it? There's no other way to view it to say if you aren't willing to share the background information on a 14, 15-year-old who has, you know, led to somebody's death, you care more about that kid than you do the mother of Jordan Bright.
27: Right.
4: You just do.
27: Dude,
4: you just do.
27: A 12-year-old killed a man.
4: Killed a man.
27: I mean, the 12-year-olds don't get behind the wheel of the car unless, you know, they have really serious problems at home, most likely.
4: No home
27: whatsoever. And look around and see that there are no consequences for someone their age doing something like
4: this. I am going to say, without any information, but I'll bet you the amount of money, as always do, a dollar, I'll bet you he has more than four different interactions. A 12-year-old, I'm talking about. Well, 40, and basically nothing was done but sent the 12-year-old home because the system doesn't know what to do with this 12-year-old.
27: I mean, those of you who are parents, I know, probably don't have to say this, but think of your 12-year-old. Did you think that he could ever drive a car?
4: Ever. Ever.
27: Like, all three of mine. Just incredible.
4: Two boys
27: it's
4: and
27: incredible. Like, when you go and you're teaching your kid to drive a car at the age of 16 or
4: they're
27: 17,
4: clumsy
27: whatever,
4: at that point.
27: It is like nerve-wracking.
4: It's an effort. It's an effort.
27: And yet, this 12-year-old is just, you know, going
4: wheeling
27: down the
4: and
27: road.
4: Dealing with a 15-year-old passenger.
27: It's just unconscionable to me. And yet, it's just like, again, it's a shrugging of the shoulders. It's a no big deal. Meanwhile, that man is dead. His family doesn't have him anymore because it's a 12-year-old that decided, you know what, there's no consequence for me. I can steal this car. I can drive it any way I want to drive it.
4: The angering thing about this for the last few years is that this type of crisis that has led to families having to deal with the trauma of losing loved ones has not risen to the level of a significance, Brian, to the folks in Annapolis. You know what has risen to the level of it for them? Congressional redistricting.
27: That's right.
4: ICE.
27: That's right.
4: I could go down a list of things that they have done, restricting legal gun owner use. you look at the priorities of the last three or four legislative sessions in Annapolis. When has their priority ever been to deal with repeat juvenile problems that we know are a problem?
27: I don't think ever. They ever have.
4: Ever. For the last, just think about all the things they prioritize as opposed to this. We'll talk more about this though later on, 530 Club. But this weekend was just highlighted by the tragedy of this 12-year, even though it wasn't necessarily a juvenile that committed the crime. It just highlighted 12-year-old little girl just going out to a football game to watch an annual football game. It's horrible.
27: So
4: coming up on News, Notes, and Headlines, President Donald Trump is having it out with another Republican in the U.S. Senate. Very interesting to watch this interaction on social media with a Republican in the U.S. Senate. And what about Jim Palmer getting caught up with something with the Orioles manager, Craig Albanese? We'll talk about that.
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26: Traffic.
18: Starting to see some traffic volume along the BW Parkway southbound between 175 and Route 32. And although that crash on 95 South just past the southwest corner of the Beltway has been cleared out of the way, the lanes have reopened. There's still some activity along that right shoulder. So just a heads up there. And if you're traveling on 70 past the Beltway heading toward the Park and Ride to Security Boulevard, there's construction activity taking up the left lane. Seeing traffic slow down now as you make your way from the Beltway over to that Park and Ride area. From the Mattress Warehouse Traffic Desk, I'm Tony Thornton, WBAL News Radio 1090 and FM 101.5.
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0: Patchy dense fog early this morning should clear out later on today with a partly to mostly sunny sky and mild afternoon with a high of 71. Cold front swings through and drops our temperatures even colder tonight with a low down near 47 degrees and the potential for some frost, especially in western Maryland. Tuesday, sunny and unseasonably cool with a high of 64. I'm meteorologist Alina Lee on WBAL News Radio 1090 and FM 101.5.
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4: Yes, on this Monday, the 5th of October, 2026, Victory Monday. Brian, as our Baltimore Ravens will victorious over the Tennessee Titans. That's right, good old Derrick Henry's old team, 24-18. As I was telling producer Zach, the score really doesn't indicate that the game was kind of out of reach. But what comes out of yesterday's game was Lamar Jackson with a sprained ankle. We don't know the severity of which, walked out with a boot yesterday. So we'll talk about this later on with Keith Mills. Just a quick reaction from you about yesterday's outcome.
27: Well, I mean, a win is a win in the NFL.
4: Yes,
27: you don't apologize for it, but the fact that Lamar is injured is concerning.
4: Yes, it is.
27: You know, Lamar doesn't like to play hurt.
4: You know, I know what you would say.
27: I don't think he's playing this weekend. So we'll see what the MRI results are. Hopefully it's just like a small, but it is a high angle.
4: Mm-hmm.
27: So it's not the greatest.
4: We also lost Andrew Voorhees. I understand he has an injury, yeah, an offensive lineman.
27: I mean, everybody's going to get injuries, but it's, you know, it's Lamar.
4: Yes.
27: It's, you know, the couple guys you can't afford to lose, and he's number one on the list.
4: So we will see what happens. It's a win. And like I said, it was 24-7 at halftime, but it just, you can see the difference in the offense with Snoop behind an all-pro quarterback,
27: yeah,
4: Snoop.
27: It was a little disappointing that they couldn't put points on the board.
4: They moved the ball a little bit, but they couldn't get deeper into
27: Tennessee
4: territory. Well, Luke
27: missed a 40-yard field goal that you got to make.
4: He got a 64-yarder.
27: Listen,
4: with you.
27: Okay, I hear you, and you
4: have to make that one. You're right.
27: But that puts the game completely out of reach.
4: It's three scores. If you kick that, it's three scores that you have to get.
27: Yeah.
4: All right, let's move on, Shell. We'll talk more about this throughout the morning. We have our first casualty as it relates to the botched attempted execution of Krista Pike, the woman in Tennessee who they tried to give her the cocktail mix, and she survived and is still basically surviving at this point. The commissioner of the Department of Correction, Frank Strada, has announced that he will resign at the urging of Governor Bill Lee, the governor, and the former U.S. attorney from Tennessee, Ed Stanton, Governor Bill Lee, has said will investigate what happened. So we're starting to see heads roll.
27: Well,
4: Brian,
27: they should roll.
4: It wasn't the first one. This wasn't the first one.
27: I mean, there's just no excuse for not being able to kill someone when that's your job is to find out how to do. I mean, it should not be hard to do. Yes, good. People should be fired over this.
4: Well, we will see what comes out of this U.S. attorney's investigation, because like I said, it was another botched effort at trying to execute someone a year ago. They actually had a task force they put together, and they thought maybe they had figured this thing out. President Donald Trump is at it again, everybody, with a Republican, yes, one in his own house. United States Senator Tom Cotton has held up the legislation that would lock the clock. We always talk about the Sunshine Protection Act, whatever you want to call it. All it takes is one U.S. senator in the 100 to, you know, ask for the parliamentary procedure things, because they were trying to get it through quickly.
27: Mm-hmm.
4: He said no. Donald Trump on Truth Social went out with this. If Tom Cotton were putting Arkansas first, he would give them an extra hour of daylight. More importantly, they wouldn't have to run all over the houses, farms, workplaces, everywhere else twice a year. Having their clocks changed to is a good idea. Put Arkansas first, Tom Cotton. Now, he ended that with giving out Tom Cotton's personal phone number on Truth
27: Social. Tom Cotton, who's been a pretty loyal soldier for Donald
4: Extremely
27: Trump over
4: loyal.
27: The years, and who is up for re-election right now, right? Not the greatest time for you to go after Tom Cotton. And Tom Cotton says he did it because he heard from the people of Arkansas about this.
4: But so he put his phone number on, I mean, the real phone number.
27: I know.
4: On social
27: media. It's
4: when the president throws a tantrum. I mean, it's one thing to call him out. I understand you might want to call him out, but that is just special.
27: And he mentioned that having done this before and how it's been repealed. So why do we want to do this?
4: Mm-hmm.
27: If we've done it before, people didn't like it. And he also said he didn't, you know, really want the sun to rise so late in Arkansas, which is what his big concern was. I mean, I'm with Tom Cotton on it.
4: I know you are.
27: So that makes it easier for me to side with Tom Cotton.
4: I'm with locking the clock, but I just am not with personalizing it to the extent that you go after one of your own like this.
27: Well, my feeling is then let the states decide what they want
4: to
27: do on it.
4: That could be the case.
27: I mean, do we have to have it uniformly across
4: the
27: country?
4: We already have different time zones, so we know that the times change depending on your time zone.
27: Right, and Arizona doesn't adhere to this.
4: Like, right.
27: There's nothing stopping the state.
4: Alaska doesn't either, do they?
27: There's another state. I can't remember what it is.
4: Hawaii, Alaska, one of them.
27: Yeah, it might be Hawaii.
4: Maybe it's Hawaii.
27: But so, you know, if you don't want it, don't do it.
4: All right, everybody, we'll keep an eye on this ongoing little intra-party squabble going on. It was announced over the weekend that Baltimore City Public Schools is severing its ties with the company that is owned by Mujahid Muhammad, who is the school board member who was investigated. Right now, the FBI raided his Keys development location in Baltimore County. Come to find out, Brian, that this company, while he's a school board member, had a contract with Baltimore City Schools, which Liz Bowie and the Baltimore Banner are writing about and what the conflicts of interest. Apparently, they're claiming the school system that he recused himself from voting. But apparently, there's a rule, which there should be, that says if you're an employee or a school official, you can't do business with the public school system. So how do you get this contract? Anyway, more and more is coming out about this situation.
27: The fact that the FBI is investigating, and there may be Medicaid dollars that are at stake here. And this guy was also under investigation by the state, apparently.
4: State Health Department.
27: Said that he wasn't, the numbers didn't add up.
4: It was an audit done, saying he might own $400-some thousand.
27: I think it's coming down on this guy.
4: It is starting to come together. And finally, everybody, our news notes and headlines. At the end of the season, freshman first-year manager of the Baltimore Orioles, Craig Albanez, admitted that he failed to get the most out of his players, talked about things he could have done. Well, a former NFL Hall of Famer, former Baltimore Oriole and Hall of Famer, was talking on a podcast about the fact that in spring training in February, he had given some advice to the brand new manager about one Colton Cowser. He had said that he had noticed how difficult Cowser had hitting left-handed pitching, and maybe Colton Cowser should study Yankee slugger Cody Bellinger and watch his at-bats because he hits like close to 300 off lefties. He was promptly told by Craig Albanez, when he brought it back up to Craig towards the end of the season, well, that's a lot of talk. I don't deal with talk. You know, I deal with action. And Jim Palmer on the podcast said, well, you never really get to action unless you talk. So one of the things Palmer put out, he didn't want this to start a real schism between him and the manager. But still, you would think that maybe you might, I don't know, listen a little bit.
27: You know, you'd like to know what really is going on behind the scenes and, you know, what certain people really think about the front office and think about the manager and think about how things are done with the Orioles. And you feel like maybe a lot of people bite their tongues that work closely with them, either on Masson or WBAL or whatever. I don't know. I will say that
4: there's no doubt Colton Cowser struggled. Come on. He struggled huge.
27: But I will say, like, really? Like, all of a sudden, he's gonna study Cody Bellinger, and all of a sudden, he's gonna do better? Like, you don't think the Orioles are, like, trying to figure out why he's not hitting well? Like, I don't know. It's not like this is like, oh my God, yes, that would have totally fixed it. So, I tend to side a little bit with Albanez on this, is just kind of, I shrug my shoulders and go, all right, he's going to watch tape of a guy who's really good. Be like him. You know, if I watch tape of Cody Bellinger for the next 2 weeks, I couldn't hit like Cody Bellinger.
4: It's everything from what pitches he's selecting. Palmer broke it down. It is a lot more than watching him. It's breaking the tape down, looking at different things.
27: And I guess my feeling is you don't think they're doing that?
4: I don't know. Anyway, hopefully this goes away. You don't need something to linger, but it brewed up over the weekend. Yeah.
27: All right, scientist question as it revolves around politics and a pretty big month coming up in front of us next.
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12: This report is brought to you by the Maryland Department of Transportation. Now, although it's not causing any major tie-ups at the moment, 70 heading east from the Beltway over toward the park and ride near Ingleside Avenue, there is some slow traffic. There's some construction that is ongoing. The left lane is taken away. 895 heading south. A little bit of a slowdown as well between Lombard Street as you enter into the Baltimore Harbor Tunnel, and seeing more traffic volume on the BW Parkway heading south from 175 down the Route 32. From the Mattress Warehouse Traffic Desk, I'm Tony Thornton, WBAL News Radio, 1090 and FM 101.5.
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11: Weather.
0: Patchy dense fog early this morning should clear out later on today with a partly to mostly sunny sky and mild afternoon with a high of 71. Cold front swings through and drops our temperatures even colder tonight with a low down near 47 degrees and the potential for some frost, especially in western Maryland. Tuesday, sunny and unseasonably cool with a high of 64. I'm meteorologist Alina Lee on WBAL News Radio 1090 and FM 101.5.
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27: Coming up on the show later this morning, Keith Mills will join us at 7:20. Get his thoughts on the Ravens' victory over the Titans. Look ahead to the game against the Falcons. Sunday night football.
4: What about the defense? Still a lot of questions about this defense.
27: A lot of questions about the offensive line as well, but they're 3-1 and they're in first place or tied for first place with the Cleveland Browns. Although technically Cleveland is in first place because they have a division win.
4: By the way, did you see that we actually have to thank for Cincinnati's loss a Gilman grad and someone who graduated from the Navy, Ray Lane, for a game-ending, basically, tackle. Fourth and 10, Cincinnati Burrow hits, I can't remember who it was over the middle, and he makes a tackle 1 yard short of the first down.
27: Yeah.
4: Jumps up, and we find out Jacksonville has a Gilman grad.
27: Yeah, and Jacksonville may be the best team
4: they
27: in the AFC.
4: Right. I'm just saying.
27: We have Dr. Joshua Michael, Maryland State Board of Education, to join us coming up at 8:06. We'll talk about how things are going, which he thinks are going very well when it comes to the blueprint and grades getting better or test scores getting better, absenteeism. So that's at 8:06 this morning. We've got tickets to give away, Home and Garden Show. My scientist question revolves around the election. We are less than a month away. A month from now, we will know exactly who controls, well, we think we'll know who controls the Senate and who controls the House. You never know day and age. But that's what my scientist question is. If you tell me predictions a month out, is this a blue tsunami? Is it a blue trickle or is it a red hold? How do you feel about what this thing is going to look like a month from today? 410-467-WBAL.
4: I'm sticking with my 20 seats or more in the House that the Democrats have as a majority. But I'm going to say it now. I was looking at numbers. I think the Dems take the Senate. It's not going to be by a
27: tsunami.
4: Lot.
27: Tsunami.
4: Tsunami.
27: Tsunami says C4. I'm still in the trickle category.
4: Coming up, everybody, why did we leave UK Air Force Base Fairford in the UK? We'll talk about it.
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1: Good morning, I'm Tiffany Bennett. Some of the top stories we're following this morning from the WBAL 24-hour broadcast center. A 12-year-old girl was killed, four others injured, after being shot at a youth football game over the weekend. Police continue to search for the suspects involved. We'll have the latest just ahead. We'll also check in with traffic and weather. 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
24: From ABC News, I'm Chuck Sievertson. Alarmed American commanders make a decision. American bombers moving out of an airbase in southern England, used for flying missions against Iran. The New York Times reports a sense of urgency spiked amid new threats of an Iran-backed plot against the base. On Iran, ABC's Allison Kosick.
2: President Trump this weekend said he's in the process of deciding whether to resume bombing Iran, with peace talks apparently stalled and more sailors and Marines on their way to the Middle East.
24: Trump heads to usually reliably Republican-red Nebraska today, Texas Wednesday, to try to boost Republican candidates ahead of November's midterm elections. Some Republicans are in unusually tight races or are running behind. In Vienna, Georgia, a manhunt after yesterday's mass shooting at an annual homecoming block party. Two dead, dozens injured, says Police Chief Craig Peavy.
17: I had 22, I'm shorthanded, we're a smaller agency, but I had 22 dedicated law enforcement officers that came out for homecoming to help our locals have a good time and do it in a safe manner.
24: Health officials in Russia insisting they have things under control after a lab researcher died from pneumonic plague. Experts say the disease is treatable with antibiotics. All of the frat brothers in the Cornell rape investigation continue to deny any wrongdoing. The alleged victim says she went to campus police about it in 2024. ABC's Olivia Rubin.
19: I actually interviewed the DA in this case last weekend, and what he told me was that Cornell police sent him a 6-page summary of what Jane Doe's allegations were, and he said that based on that, in his opinion, it didn't amount to a crime, and allegedly her explicit allegation of rape was not included in that 6-page summary.
24: Supreme Court begins its new term today with arguments over climate change, whether a local government can sue energy companies for billions in damages. 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
1: At 59 and cloudy, good morning. I'm Timber Bennett. Baltimore police continue to search for suspects after a stray bullet shooting death of a 12-year-old girl. Chloe Ishway died at a hospital after the shooting over the weekend that injured at least four others at Leon Day Park. It happened during a youth football game Saturday night. Police Commissioner Richard Worley.
20: There was some type of argument between two cowards, and of course they both opened fire on each other. And in the crossfire, a 12-year-old little girl who was probably down there watching football was shot and killed.
1: Four adults also injured. Their injuries are believed to be non-life-threatening. Mayor Brandon Scott spoke out following the shooting.
3: When are we going to get back to the time when, especially when there's children and women and elderly people around, that whatever your beef is, it got to go away for the day?
1: A peace walk is scheduled to take place tonight in the girl's honor. In northwest Baltimore, a 17-year-old is hospitalized after a shooting that happened early Sunday. Police say the victim turned up at a hospital shortly after 2:30 a.m. following the shooting. Happened in the 3300 block of Walbrook Avenue. The victim is in stable condition. Police are looking for a suspect in that case. A 15-year-old facing charges after he allegedly fled from police in a stolen car, then struck a patrol vehicle and crashed in northeast Baltimore. It happened late Saturday night. Police spotted the stolen vehicle near 33rd Street and Lockraven Boulevard. The driver took off, hit the patrol vehicle, and continued to the 5,000 block of Anthony Avenue. That's where three people bailed out of the moving vehicle that hit a parked car, then caught fire. Team was arrested and taken to the Juvenile Justice Center. Baltimore City Council President Zeke Cohen, he is speaking out against BG's proposed electric rate increase.
21: They want to raise the rate of equity, their rate of return, from 9.5 to 10.4%. And we're here to say enough is enough.
1: Cohen joined the High Energy Bills Maryland Coalition and volunteers over the weekend in the Allendale neighborhood. They met with residents, also collected petition signatures, and they shared information about energy assistance. Now, in a statement, BG says the increase reflects the minimum work necessary to keep the lights on and also keep the bills low as possible. And the Anne Arundel County Council expected to consider an amendment data center bill today. Last week, the council approved a measure changing a ban on the facilities to a moratorium that would last until January 31st of 2028 or until the county adopts legislation on regulating the centers. During the moratorium, the council would set up a work group to study energy and water use, also utility infrastructure, environmental impacts, and the air quality. The group would then recommend regulations to the county to consider. C4 and Brian Eamon will talk with Maryland Board of Education President Dr. Joshua Michael this morning after the 8 o'clock news. I'm Taylor Bennett, WBAL News Radio 1090 and FM 1.5.
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9: Traffic.
18: This report is brought to you by the Archdiocese of Baltimore. Taking a look at traffic along 895 this morning. A little sluggish as you travel from Lombard Street heading into the Baltimore Harbor Tunnel. If you want to take 95 instead, you're in much better shape there from the 895 split all the way into the Fort McHenry Tunnel. BW Parkway, slow from right around 175 heading down the Route 32. That's your usual traffic congestion there. And they picked up that construction pretty quickly this morning on 70 eastbound between the Beltway and that park and ride near Ingleside Avenue. From the Mattress Warehouse Traffic Desk, I'm Tony Thornton, WBAL News Radio 1090 and FM 101.5.
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0: Watch out for patchy dense fog that will reduce visibility on your morning commute. Otherwise, skies becoming partly to mostly sunny this afternoon with a high of 71. Tonight, clear skies and even colder with a low down near 47 degrees. And we'll have lots of sunshine by the afternoon on Tuesday with unseasonably cool temperatures. Highs back in the low to mid 60s. We'll be back in the low 70s by Wednesday afternoon. I'm meteorologist Alina Lee on WBAL News Radio 1090 and FM 101.5.
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2: President Trump this weekend said he's in the process of deciding whether to resume bombing Iran, with peace talks apparently stalled and more sailors and Marines on their way to the Middle East.
4: That is Allison Kosick, ABC News, talking about the fact that we found out this morning when we wake up, Brian, as the president is deciding what to do next, that out of UK Air Force Base Fairfield, that is in the UK, that where we had several of our B-1, B-2s, B-52 bombers, that they've gone, that they're pulling out of there. And this is in the aftermath and the wake of 6 arrests last week that we saw of individuals under a terrorism type of charge that the UK has with acts like this. They were in vans right near this Air Force base. They were taken into custody and then put on bail and then given bail. And we weren't given a real understanding of why they were on bail. So now you see that there have been at least 12 bombers and others that were there back to the United States. The official from the Pentagon says this: the airmen that operate America's bomber force, including B-1s, B-2s, B-52s, remain ready to deliver precision global strike capabilities, including through operations that launch and recover from the continental United States. So they're saying, you know, we can do what we need to do from here as well as there.
27: All right. So I was puzzled last week by this story. I'm even more puzzled today.
4: I am too.
27: And even more concerned about what is happening today. You don't just move all of your B-1s out for
4: like
27: nothing.
4: That. And quickly.
27: I mean, we're clearly worried that something is going to happen. Mm-hmm. And they even confirmed that the reason why they're moving it is because of the threats to the airbase.
4: New York Times is reporting that this morning.
27: Right. And a former defense official under the first Trump administration, a guy named Ezra Cohen, said, quote, to the BBC, "These are very, very unique platforms that aren't being produced anymore, and we have a limited number of them. The B-1 bomber is a strategic asset, and we're going to take steps to protect it from all sorts of threats."
4: Hmm.
27: So they're moving it because they're afraid that they're going to lose these airplanes, and we don't have a whole lot of them. They're
4: right.
27: Very important. So we just decided, you know what? We don't either trust ourselves or trust the Brits to protect this Air Force base. So we're moving the B-1s. That's not great, boys and girls. And on top of that, we still have no friggin' idea what happened 2 weeks ago with these five guys who were arrested in these vans and then were released.
10: And then a sixth one.
27: And then a sixth guy picked up who is a dual citizen, Iranian and British citizen, who was charged with some kind of terrorism.
10: Well, that's what they had, this particular terrorism charge in the UK. I don't know what it is.
27: So they got one guy who wasn't there in the vans with the masks and dressed in all black, who's still in jail. The other five who were in the vans, all dressed in all black with the gasoline in the vans, those guys have been released. They won't tell us what it was about. They don't explain at all why there was nobody at the base to answer a phone call from people who were concerned about what was happening. And they have no explanation as to why one of the

0: something. Yeah. Something is happening in the Middle East.
1: It feels like we're preparing for another round. The question is that bluff or is it actually going to happen? The president has been very reluctant to use more force, at least massive force on it. He has said that he's going to wait till after the election to do it, or maybe he does go beforehand. Who knows? Again, more reporting that the success of getting ships out of the strait has been pretty good, although the Iranians quietly have hit like a dozen ships over the last couple of days, which have caused some problems on it. Their economy, though, is suffering mightily. And this is the quandary that the president has on how do you finish the job? Do you finish the job and just wait economically for it to collapse? Or do you get more involved militarily and hit more strategic targets and hope the thing goes?
0: Nobody knows the economic clock. You just don't know. But the military clock, you can have at least a little bit of understanding what happens if we take Kargil or if we do. You know, there's some understanding of that. You don't know how long they're going to last economically.
1: I guess, but I mean, what we keep on hearing is that they don't have a organized military. They only have the ability to basically do asymmetric warfare, and they have, you know, drones and some missiles that they can launch.
0: Effective.
1: Yeah, no, I'm not denying that, but my point is like, what are you going to hit? What are your targets?
0: What you're going to do on the ground is destroy that capability, destroy the drone capability.
1: I don't know why we haven't done that
0: because
1: already.
0: Because I don't think it's mobile. It doesn't sit still. It's one thing if you're hitting an area where we know it's going to be constant and consistent. These things are so, that's what Ukraine has done. Ukraine is a master at moving their drone capabilities moment to moment against Russia.
1: What is the downside to going after places where we think that their drones are being either produced or being stored? What's the downside to the United States?
0: I'm sure we have bombed those places.
1: Right.
0: But by the time we do it, they're gone.
1: Okay, so
0: in many instances.
1: Right, but my point is, what is the next bombing step going to be? Like, if we do this, you know, we're going to annihilate them. What are we hitting?
0: I have no idea. I think you can't do it from the air like that. I think you've got to do it with some type of ground assault.
1: Well, that's
0: because you need to get to the people that are operating these things.
1: Then that does turn it a little bit more to the level of 10 if you put troops on the ground and that are doing that. And then if that is just being done solely to, you know, find out where all of their small munitions are,
0: stuff, right,
1: if you will, maybe that is the next big step. But it doesn't seem to me that it would be a problem whatsoever for right now for us to fly a couple of bombs over and then target what we need to target.
0: But
1: we
0: have bombed and bombed and bombed, and that has not totally decapitated them. It's definitely degraded them. They've been degraded, but it's still able, you just said, to cause mischief. If they can cause that type of mischief with 12 ships in Strait of Hormuz, that's going to keep the economics.
1: But we haven't bombed in a while, is what my point is. It's been several months since we've gone on. I mean, we've done a couple of retaliation strikes here and there. But
0: what's left to bomb? If you really think about it.
1: That's what I'm saying. There's not a whole lot left to bomb. And if you know where the drones are, then you take them out. As soon as you know where the drones are, you take them out.
0: I don't believe it's that deft. And I can say Ukraine is doing the same thing to Russia. Russia's trying to figure out where Ukraine's drones are.
1: All right, coming up next, we'll check in with Nick Testoni as the Ravens win, but maybe Lamar Jackson is out. We'll figure out, or try to figure out how severe the injury is. And we've got new polls out for the election, which is coming up less than a month. Next.
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3: Traffic.
4: Traffic volume continues to increase on 895 South, starting from Boston Street as you head into the Harbor Tunnel. And there is reports of an accident a little bit past the Boston Street exit off to the shoulder area, not causing any major issues. But again, it's within that volume delay as you head in toward the Harbor Tunnel this morning. 95 is looking pretty good right now, heading south from 895 all the way down to the Fort McHenry Tunnel. And seeing off and on delays continuing along the BW Parkway southbound between 175 and 132. From the Mattress Warehouse Traffic Desk, I'm Tony Thornton, WBAL News Radio 1090 and FM 101.5.
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3: Weather.
5: Patchy dense fog early this morning should clear out later on today with a partly to mostly sunny sky and mild afternoon with a high of 71. Cold front swings through and drops our temperatures even colder tonight with a low down near

0: 47 degrees and the potential for some frost, especially in western Maryland. Tuesday, sunny and unseasonably cool with a high of 64. I'm meteorologist Alina Lee on WBAL News Radio 1090 and FM 101.5.
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3: Nick Testoni is here with sports. Good morning, Nick.
5: Good morning on a victory morning, Nick. How are you?
6: I'm good. I don't know how I follow up the off-air conversation before this. It was fantastic. That's the energy I needed today. Good. On a Monday morning.
7: It's true.
5: Just so you know.
7: It's partially true.
5: 100%
7: true. Partial.
6: The Ravens were searching for their first home victory since November of last season when they welcomed in the Titans.
8: Wildcat formation. Henry in the shotgun. Now they motion Lamar Jackson back inside. Fakes it to Henry. Jackson throws. Mark Andrews in the back of the end zone is wide open for a Ravens touchdown.
6: Yeah, that touchdown made it 21-7. Everything was looking great. Ravens would go on to beat Tennessee 24-18, but they did not score a point in the second half. Lamar Jackson didn't play. I believe they say ankle injury on the final offensive play of the first half when he was sacked. So it was Tyler Huntley that went out there. It was 96 total yards in the second half. One field goal attempt that was missed.
5: Yes,
6: so I don't know how you assess Tyler Loop's day.
5: Well, 64 yards ain't bad.
6: Yeah, and then you miss a 40-yard
5: field goal.
6: That would have iced the game. And it wasn't even close.
5: It wasn't.
6: I didn't even sugarcoat it.
5: Not to say there was a drizzle and the ball was wet and you saw
3: stop
5: a different
3: it.
5: Thing.
3: My going. God.
6: And, oh jeez. Ravens didn't
5: I'm
6: win.
5: Just saying.
3: What's wrong with you?
6: Ravens didn't win.
3: Lamar, laces out, right?
5: Laces out.
6: Ray Finkel. Lamar.
5: May he die.
6: Lamar was seen leaving in a walking boot. Presumed to be day-to-day, although I just saw some that said week-to-week. Mm-hmm. He was never ruled out in this game, worth mentioning. He was never ruled out. Everybody else was. Marlon Humphrey was ruled out.
5: Correct.
6: Andrew Voorhees, Durham Smythe looks like he certainly popped his Achilles.
5: He was walking around, just gingerly, but he was walking around in the second half.
6: Was this a, let's see if we can just salt this game out against Tennessee?
9: It's Lamar Jackson. He doesn't play hurt. I don't know what people need to hear or why it takes them so hard to figure this out. It's Lamar. He ain't playing on Sunday.
5: Well, hey, let me go back
6: Sunday
5: to the first
6: night.
5: Half. Let's go back to the 15 of 20.
6: Got a couple extra hours.
5: 15 of 20 for over 200 yards. And the connection between him and Zay just continue. When they're together, that connection is incredible with the two of them.
6: Well, we will see the practice reports. They also had 13 penalties in this game. Now
5: that's what I want to talk about.
6: 39 penalties through four games.
5: 13 penalties.
6: Ugh.
5: I mean, just keep the one on Kyle Hamilton. I don't get that. I mean, the whistle blew, but he was already there at the quarterback.
6: Well, they're going to hyper protect all the quarterbacks.
5: But that was on a third down.
6: I mean, offensively, they were meeting a quota. It was about two penalties a possession in the second half. They will play Atlanta on Sunday Night Football next week. Atlanta plays tonight against the Saints on Monday Night Football. So you'll have a chance to do some scouting tonight, C4, if you want to take some notes.
5: Absolutely.
6: I'll be back tomorrow so we can kind of feed each other some
5: Michael Penix, what the Penix looks like.
6: Yes. Yeah. Navy fell to Air Force.
5: By the way, Bijan Robinson, his guy, he thinks
9: he's
5: great.
9: Best running back in the game.
6: Yeah. You think so? Better than Gibbs?
9: Yeah. Well, that's a tough one.
6: Yeah, it is.
9: Navy
6: fell to Air Force on Saturday, 14-9, behind two rushing touchdowns from Air Force's quarterback, Liam Zarka. Also, I have to add this in. Maryland lost to Nebraska.
9: They fired Mike Longley.
6: They did not. 48-23 was the final of that one. My dad's a big Maryland fan. He's watching. I know you guys are. I watched it and I go.
5: I couldn't watch.
6: It was still close. They were leading at one point, I looked and I went, just wait. Then I went to the gym and at Planet Fitness, I looked up and it was just in time to watch the Malik Washington pick six.
5: Yeah, pick six.
6: And then it really...
9: Malik is not having a good year.
5: No. At least not.
6: So they're now 0-2 in conference play. To the baseball in the NLDS, the Braves even the series of the Dodgers, one game apiece. Big game for Michael Harris, 3-for-5 RBI, scored a run. And then the big one, after trailing the entire game to San Diego, Milwaukee's Jackson Churio came up in the ninth inning. Down two, Mason Miller on the mound with two outs.
7: Here's the pitch. Line drive. Mason up the middle. Yelich scores. Here comes Freely to the plate. The throw. Brewers win. Jackson Churio gives the Brewers a 2-0 series lead.
6: Yeah, Brewers Radio Network on the call. As you can hear, Milwaukee now leads the series
5: 2-0. This is why I told Brian, this is why I love playoff baseball. I didn't get a chance to see it, of course, like I watched it this morning. But Jackson Churio took a slider with two strikes that it is incredible to watch him take that pitch and then take a 100-mile-an-hour fastball and drill a base hit. That's a great at-bat. It was just a great at-bat.
6: It was. And, 2 years ago, it was Jackson Churio, Jackson Merrill, Jackson Holiday. And everyone was talking about the Jacksons coming up. And, one's a teenager, a couple 20-year-olds, and two of them are in that playoff series.
5: Thank you
6: one
5: for reminding us.
6: Has not done anything.
5: Thank you very much. Talk to you next hour. We have Keith Mills. Thank you.
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9: Let me know when Loxley gets fired. Thank you. All right, so here we are a month away from Election Day, less than a month away, and we've got new poll numbers that came out over the weekend. CBS, NBC, New York Times had a poll out this weekend as well, so let's put them all together. The overall approval, disapproval number for Donald Trump in the CBS poll is horrific. It is plus 22 in favor of not liking what the president is doing. A 61% disapproval and only a 39% approval rating for the president. The generic congressional ballot question, do you want Republicans or Democrats to control Congress? It was 54-45 plus 9 in favor of Democrats. There was an NBC News poll out that was specific to Latino voters. We know that played a huge role in Donald Trump winning last time around. Well, the Hispanic vote has turned in favor of the Democrats. Democrats, question is, what is your preference for the outcome of this November congressional election for Latinos? And it was 59-35 in favor of Democrats. Now, I will say in 2024, when Trump won, that number was 54-42. So it's a swing of, 5 points, 6 points.
5: Well, there are multiple
9: points.
5: Other polls, Brian, that show, and the actual results, Trump got 48% of Latino vote back in 2024.
9: Right.
5: So if you look at that 48% and where it is today, CBS, NBC, different polls have him at 29% now, or 20%.
9: I hear you on that, but when you're comparing polls, you have to compare the poll to the poll itself.
5: Right, correct.
9: So it's not good.
5: No.
9: Regardless,
5: you're talking about dropping close to 20 points in 2 years from the Latino vote. That's a big deal, everybody.
9: It's awful.
5: That's a huge deal.
9: And then when you peek around into the statewide numbers in red states, the New York Times has a poll out showing Tallarico with the Democrat with a 6-point lead over Ken Paxton, 51-45. They do show, at least in Iowa, the Republican Senator Hinson with a slight lead in that one, but it's only plus one. Mm-hmm. Alaska is plus seven to the Democratic
5: and Ohio
9: nominee. Ohio is plus three in favor of the Democrat. So you're looking at it, and Kansas, it's only plus one in favor of the Republican. So there are a lot of warning signs,
5: things that negative numbers
9: just blinking and going, hey, this one is going to be UGLY for the Republicans if they don't somehow
5: figure out a way to turn around. With the president, you know, vowing to campaign, you know, for Republicans in this climate. He was in Alabama and Mississippi, some southern states.
9: He was in Ohio too.
5: Ohio too. Do you keep him though away from some of these states, like in Ohio, like a Texas, like do you keep, because one of the things we talked about a little bit last week, Ken Paxton said, the Republican nominee for U.S. Senate Attorney General there, embattled, by the way, he said that the midterm convention hurt him. He said he was telling a group of donors, caught on a hot mic.
9: Of course.
5: You know, of course,
9: you know
5: the hot mic.
9: Because Ken Paxton can never blame anyone but, you know, someone else. It's never his fault. Never his fault that he sucks at campaigning.
5: What if he's right according to the numbers?
9: Well, I find it hard to believe that it wouldn't have helped in Texas.
5: Okay.
9: Now, maybe other places it didn't help. But, I mean, I don't know. If it doesn't help in Texas, then what are you running on, Ken? Because
5: that's a
9: you're
5: great
9: running
5: question.
9: On the Trump agenda, are you not?
5: He's not. He's because Trump endorsed him. Trump is the reason he's there instead of John Cornyn.
9: Well, I disagree with you on
5: that. I know
9: that.
5: You do, but a lot
9: Trump
5: of people
9: got
5: don't.
9: In a Cornyn week before
5: doesn't
9: the
5: that.
9: Election. Trump got in a week before the election when all the polls were showing that Paxton was going to win.
5: Okay.
9: They'd pick this guy, and he's not a very good campaigner.
5: Well, a lot of other Republican analysts
9: candidate.
5: Say something different. A lot of other Republicans down there believe that Cornyn would have won.
9: Well,
5: had not Trump put his thumb on the scale.
9: And I would argue with you till the cows come home that most every pundit would have told you a week before the election, with or without Trump's endorsement, that Paxton was going to win.
5: Again, without Cornyn there, though, you have a problem in Texas, and it's highlighted by the numbers.
9: I still find it hard to believe that Tallarico can win Texas. That's why I look, the numbers are dreadful.
5: Mm-hmm.
9: I was looking into the Kansas race. Senator Marshall, he's not
5: Roger
9: a great
5: Marshall.
9: candidate. He's apparently the feeling is in Kansas is that he's not a Kansan. He's a Floridian.
5: Mm-hmm. Okay.
9: And that's his big problem. A lot of other issues as well. But
5: we'll keep your eye on
9: he's
5: that.
9: Not around enough. So in the places where they have good candidates, you know, Maine, I would say Iowa,
5: Michigan,
9: they're at least closer and competitive than in the other places
5: but
9: where the candidates
5: the president
9: good.
5: Is still a weight to carry around. Coming up, everybody, we'll talk more about the president and where he's campaigning and what the message is that he's sending in red states.
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10: Traffic.
12: Traffic is stacking up on the ramp from 95 south to 295 southbound if you're heading down towards South Baltimore. No reports of any incidents on that ramp, but it looks like traffic's really slowing right now. Meantime, 895 still sluggish south from Lombard Street down to the Harbor Tunnel that crashed near Boston Street, now in the clearing stages, but moved over to the right shoulder. And off and on delays continue along the BW Parkway southbound between 175 and Route 32. From the Mattress Warehouse Traffic Desk, I'm Tony Thornton, WBAL News Radio, 1090 and FM 101.5.
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10: Weather.
0: Patchy dense fog early this morning should clear out later on today with a partly to mostly sunny sky and mild afternoon with a high of 71. Cold front swings through and drops our temperatures even colder tonight with a low down near 47 degrees and the potential for some frost, especially in western Maryland. Tuesday, sunny and unseasonably cool with a high of 64. I'm meteorologist Alina Lee on WBAL News Radio 1090 and FM 101.5.
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13: At 6:30, I'm Timber Bennett. A 12-year-old girl is dead, four others injured after being shot at a youth football game. Baltimore police continue to search for the suspects involved. Police Commissioner Richard Worley said officers were called around 6:15 Saturday to Leon Day Park. He believes the shooting stemmed from a dispute between two men, and the victims were caught in the crossfire.
14: We know that the dispute most likely occurred from a stupid parking spot, and they get into a fight, and the two cowards pull guns on each other, and the one fires multiple rounds downrange and hits the little girl who most likely was down there by the field somewhere.
13: A peace walk is scheduled to take place tonight in the girl's honor. A 15-year-old boy facing charges after he allegedly fled from police in a stolen car, struck a patrol vehicle, and crashed it in northeast Baltimore. That happened late Saturday night. Opening statements could begin today in the trial of the man accused of setting the fire to a vacant row home that partially collapsed and killed three Baltimore firefighters. A jury in the trial of James Burnett was seated on Friday. City Council President Zeke Cohen, he's speaking out against BG's proposed electric rate increase.
15: They want to raise the rate of equity, their rate of return, from 9.5 to 10.4%. And we're here to say enough is enough.
13: In a statement, BG says the increase reflects the minimum work necessary to keep the lights on and keeps bills as low as possible. And from ABC News, the White House and the CDC closely watching a health scare overseas. Russian authorities say a researcher at a lab that studies the plague has died after being diagnosed with pneumonia of an unknown cause. Tomorrow night at 7 o'clock, hear Commitment 2026 coverage on WBAL News Radio as Dan Cox and Wes Moore take part in the only scheduled gubernatorial debate, and then talk about it during Your Voice Amplified with C4 and Brian on Wednesday at 8 o'clock. I'm Taylor Bennett, WBAL News Radio 1090 and FM 101.5.
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19: Traffic.
12: Still dealing with this stalled vehicle in the Baltimore Harbor Tunnel heading south. If you're traveling on 895, you're going to begin to see backups pretty heavy. In fact, right around Lombard Street, get over to the right side. They're trying to reopen that left lane now. But again, it is slowing traffic down quite a bit. If you want to take 95 as an alternate, you certainly can. Not seeing any issues, no delays from the 895 split all the way into the Fort McHenry Tunnel. And seeing some slow traffic now on the west side of the Beltway, beginning from a little bit past 795, stretching down toward Liberty Road. From the Mattress Warehouse Traffic Desk, I'm Tony Thornton, WBAL News Radio, 1090 and FM 101.5.
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0: Watch out for patchy, dense fog that will reduce visibility on your morning commute. Otherwise, skies becoming partly to mostly sunny this afternoon with a high of 71. Tonight, clear skies and even colder with a low down near 47 degrees. And we'll have lots of sunshine by the afternoon on Tuesday with unseasonably cool temperatures. Highs back in the low to mid-60s. We'll be back in the low 70s by Wednesday afternoon. I'm meteorologist Alina Lee on WBAL News Radio 1090 and FM 101.5.
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17: So we just talked about the polls and kind of where multiple polls are showing problems, headwinds ahead for Republicans to try to maintain control of the House and the U.S. Senate. And what about President Trump and what is he doing in all this, Brian and audience? Well, President Trump, we know he was campaigning in Texas, saw him there. He went to Alabama, saw him there, and Oklahoma, while his vice president, J.D. Vance, was in Florida. And apparently today he's headed to Alaska. So that leaves us to where the president went and a place that you don't think the president really needs to go. He's going to Nebraska. Mm-hmm. And it's highlighted, Brian, in this Hill piece here, looking at the fact that when you're looking to try to keep that 53-47 control in the U.S. Senate,
5: you don't think you have to worry about Nebraska, but you do. Apparently, there's a very close race between the incumbent U.S. Senator Pete Ricketts, who won a 2024 special election to fill out Ben Sasse's term. You know, he had to leave because of cancer. So fill out his term. But the guy running against him, Brent, is an independent named Dan Osborne, who's been backed by Democrats. And by the way, he's promised if he wins not to caucus with Republicans or Democrats. But the bottom line is, when you're campaigning in Nebraska,
9: yeah,
5: that's you know there's a problem.
9: No, it's awful. And when you're worried about Kansas, it's bad. And when you're worried about Texas, it's bad. So my guess is that what they're thinking is that, look, they've got a pretty good idea on some of these battleground states of where their candidates are. And then there are these states like Alaska, which is hard to poll, Nebraska, probably not a lot of great polling out of Nebraska, not a whole lot of great polling out of Kansas. And the feeling is if there is going to be this wave election, if there is this blue tsunami, you got to try to stop it. You got to try to build a bulwark somewhere. And so hopefully, if you get at least you hold a Nebraska and you hold a Kansas.
5: Right. You don't have to worry about those.
9: Then maybe you do wind up losing, but maybe it's only 59 to 49, something like that.
5: 51. You mean 51.
9: 51, 51 to 49. And so it's relatively
5: close.
9: Then you
5: have John Fetterman becoming a player.
9: Fetterman every once in a while.
5: New Joe Manchin.
9: Yeah. But that tells you what the ground is like. I mean, all of these polls are showing that it is fertile ground for a major takeover for the Democrats.
5: Now, speaking of polls, particularly in the Nebraska race, which, again, it shouldn't even be one of those situations where you're worried about this race between Pete Ricketts and this guy Osborne. In their race, according to Wedgwood, this poll that came out last month, it has Ricketts up by 4 points, 52 to 48, which is, again, it's something worrying Republicans significantly. A Survey USA poll had Osborne ahead by 4 points, 46 to 42. A lot of people didn't think that poll was as accurate. But still, you're talking about something within a margin of 4 points either way.
9: Yeah. I mean, some of these races, I mean, obviously the candidates matter, right? I mean, the conditions of the country, the conditions of the economy, conditions of the parties make a huge difference.
5: Well, diesel fuel is the big deal in this area.
9: Yeah,
5: diesel.
9: Right. And a lot of farmers, and I said this the other day, I mean, that is a major problem for the president because even if it is, you know, people who are not the Democrats, you know, do they have enough people to go out and unseat a candidate in Iowa, Nebraska, and Kansas? I think there is a very big concern that a lot of people in the MAGA base are just not going to show up to vote.
5: Stay home. And that's one of the problems is there voter intensity there to you know, hold serve?
9: Right. And they're not going to show up because of the economy, because of the price of gasoline. And as bad as it is for us to pay, you know, $4 a gallon, $4.20 a gallon, whatever it is, for gasoline, for farmers and everybody else to pay what is now almost $7 a gallon.
5: That slices your profit margin. That just kills you.
9: Yeah, it's really, really hard. And there's no counter to that from the president other than, trust me, it'll be back to $3 a gallon before you know it.
5: Or the message, you know, the president sends a small sacrifice in order for us to get nuclear weapons out of Iran. And while that's technically a true statement, people don't want to hear that when they're facing these types of price increases.
9: Right. And so the alternative then is to attack the opponent. And the problem is that some of these, you know, states like Kansas and Iowa, the candidates, the Democratic candidates are running pretty strong campaigns.
5: Yep.
9: And they're making a case as to be independent voices and not, and these are not DSA candidates, and they're saying the right things and what you need to do in order to win an election in a state where you are outnumbered. You know,
5: so
9: we don't get that in Maryland.
5: No, we don't.
9: And we haven't got it in Maryland. We haven't got a candidate that is really resonating with the people. And so I think it is incumbent upon anyone who wants to win in a state that it is where it's an uphill battle to find what the 70, 30, 80, 20 issues are and just beat the crap out of it.
5: But we mentioned it in the last segment about polls and looking at, you know, different groups and Latino Hispanic vote, which, again, is the number one minority vote now, more than African-Americans, particularly when you get outside of the coast in the middle of the country, Brian. You're looking at a lot of these statewide races and congressional races hinging on that swing, where if you just have, you know, Hispanic and Latinos shifting 5 to 10 points in another direction, you have a different outcome. You have a different outcome in these close races.
9: Oh, for sure. Oh, for sure. So what's going to keep the Republicans from losing the House or losing the Senate? I think everybody pretty much believes that the House is gone.
5: Yeah.
9: It's a question of whether or not you can just hold on to the Senate. And the hope is that you've got a couple of bad candidates in states that Democrats should win. Michigan is one of them.
5: Michigan and Maine are two states.
9: Syed in some polls is over 50%, mm-hmm. but there was another poll out that had Mike Rogers at 49%. So that one's going razor thin. And I mean, the hope for Republicans is that they're always undersampled. We'll see about that. If you look at the Real Clear Politics polls, though, which people will note that, you know, Republicans usually outpace it. I got to tell you, I'm not convinced as much about that this time around because there are so many right-leaning polls in these things.
5: Mm-hmm, exactly.
9: Like Trafalgar and
5: Rasmussen. And
9: Rasmussen mm-hmm. and I'm blanking on the other one. Mm-hmm. They're all in there. Mm-hmm. So it's, you know, these polls may be a little bit more accurate, at least ones where we have multiple polls. But I will say, Rogers has a legit chance of winning. I think
5: he's running away from the president. See, he's making that line now to get away from President Trump.
9: Susan Collins has a legit chance to win in Maine. Ohio's going to be tough, although the polling numbers were a little bit better that came out over the weekend. I still think it's a major uphill battle for Tallarico, especially to win in Texas. Alaska does not look good right now for Republicans, right. And they have a pretty good candidate running in Alaska as well. And Iowa feels like it is up for grabs, although the polling was a little bit better as well in the latest Iowa. So they got to hope that they win these individual matchups.
5: What they got to hope is that at least between now, because people are early voting in some of these states, between now and Election Day, that some of these diesel and other gas prices, if gas is under $4, like if you can get gas and get under $6 when it comes to diesel, at least there's a case to be made that they're going down.
9: Maybe. I mean, we'll see if they do come down. My guess is that it's probably going to be around this time. Iran is only going to try and make things more difficult for the president than they are going.
5: Well, look at this Fairford thing. Who knows what that move is all about? Moving those planes from Fairford.
9: The other thing that Republicans have going for them slightly is that if they can win Michigan, and it's a big if, it is a flip. That's a flip for Republicans.
5: Sure it is.
9: Which means that Democrats have to find another seat. And they're very competitive right now in Minnesota.
5: Now, I don't see that.
9: I find it hard to believe that they can win in Minnesota under these conditions. But that fraud story is still
5: resonating.
9: So, I mean, there's an outside chance that they could flip Minnesota, and there's a chance they could flip Michigan and, you know, another outside chance of flipping New Hampshire. And if they can do any of those or two out of three.
5: Draw an inside straight.
9: Yeah, then you're right. I mean, that's basically what they're hoping to do. Mm-hmm. But the fact that you see Republicans campaigning in deep red states.
5: That lets you know a lot.
9: Tells you exactly where they think this thing is. All right, coming up next, we had a big concert here in Maryland over the weekend. Mm-hmm. It didn't actually draw as much national attention as I thought it was going to be for the big names that were there. But there was also a big name in attendance mm-hmm. just drawing some criticism. We'll talk about that, whether or not it's warranted next.
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22: This check on traffic is brought to you by Merritt Properties, creating homes for businesses since 1967. Well, some good news. In the Harbor Tunnel, heading southbound, they've been able to clear out that stalled vehicle that was taking up that left lane, so both lanes are now open southbound. However, your delays remain coming down now from Urban Avenue. It's stacked up pretty nicely there for you. Very heavy volume as you travel south on 895. 95, you may want to consider that option. No delays from the 895 split to the Fort McHenry Tunnel. West side of the Beltway, starting to pick up your usual traffic volume off and on delays, beginning from a little bit past 795, stretching down toward the triple bridges of I-70, and seeing some slow traffic on the BW Parkway, heading south between 175 and Route 32. From the Mattress Warehouse Traffic Desk, I'm Tony Thornton, WBAL News Radio, 1090 and FM 101.5.
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19: Weather.
0: Patchy dense fog early this morning should clear out later on today with a partly to mostly sunny sky and mild afternoon with a high of 71. Cold front swings through and drops our temperatures even colder tonight with a low down near 47 degrees and the potential for some frost, especially in western Maryland. Tuesday, sunny and unseasonably cool with a high of 64. I'm meteorologist Alina Lee on WBAL News Radio 1090 and FM 101.5.
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2: The Ravens host the Titans on Sunday, and for the first half, everything was running smoothly.
3: Best time snap for Lamar. Threw it into coverage. It's complete, though. Dave Flowers somehow found the football in a tight window. Turns upfield, and he's into the end zone for a Ravens touchdown.
2: First of two passing touchdowns for Lamar Jackson as Baltimore led 24-7 at half. But a sack on the final play of the first half knocked Jackson out for the remainder of the game, and Baltimore ends up holding on 24-18 over the Titans. Post-game, Jesse Minter on Lamar.
4: You know, I don't know enough about it right now, but we'll have to see where that's at. But
5: could he have come back into the game?
4: Yeah, there were some talks about that, so I think hopefully it's in a good spot.
2: Ravens pulled into a tie atop the AFC North with the 3-1 Browns. On Sunday, Cincinnati fell to Jacksonville 22-17. In the NLDS, the Braves took down the Dodgers 3-2 to even the series at 1. Milwaukee walks off Mason Miller and the Padres to go up 2-0 in that series. The American League Division Series resumes tonight with the White Sox up on Cleveland 1-0 and Tampa leading the Yankees 1-0. I'm Nick Testoni on the helm of the Orioles, Ravens, and Navy football. WBAL News Radio, 1090 and FM 101.5.
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7: This past winter, federal troops brought death and terror to the streets of Minneapolis. Well, they picked the wrong city. The power and solidarity of the people of Minneapolis, of Minnesota, was an inspiration to the entire country. Their strength and their commitment told us that this is still America, and this will not stand.
0: That was Bruce Springsteen, who was in town this weekend at Meriwether Post Pavilion for the big Power to the People Festival that had a lot of big headliners. A lot of attention was paid to this, that this was going to be the chance to let Washington hear them.
8: That's
0: although
8: right.
0: It's a long way from Washington, D.C., and there were a lot of other things going on and around Washington, D.C. this weekend. Didn't draw quite the national attention that I thought it was going to. But Bruce Springsteen was there, as you heard. Foo Fighters, Dave Matthews, Tom Morello was there as well.
8: P.E. was there, Public Enemy.
0: Cypress Hill was there, Dropkick Murphys. I mean, it was a huge, huge number of big artists that were there as well.
8: By the way, you know who else was there? And this goes back to my era. Joan Baez.
0: I'll be honest with you, C4, I thought she was dead.
8: I did. A lot of people did. She's 85.
0: Never have guessed that
8: still
0: she was
8: kicking.
0: Still alive. But yes, Joan
8: Baez. For those
0: Baez
8: who don't know,
0: there.
8: Big protest singer, Vietnam War. She's gone through different eras as a protest singer.
0: Now, who else was there? A guy named Jack Smith.
8: Who is that?
0: Jack Smith is the special counsel.
8: Oh, okay.
0: Looked into Donald Trump. Just testified on Capitol Hill the other day. Remember that? And he was there with a T-shirt, Land of Hope and Dreams T-shirt, and also said no kings. And he was there. Now, Jack Smith is a citizen. He can do whatever he wants. He can go to wherever he wants to go.
8: Yeah.
0: Some people, though, have mentioned his name as possibility of doing something in an administration if a Democrat wins in November. Some people even said, could he be attorney general? I don't know if that's going to happen because... You know,
8: you got to get through confirmation.
0: But does this change perception of all, if this is a guy that just investigated the president and he's there at this No Kings, this concert, you know, like I said, can do whatever he wants. But when it comes to politics, right, does this change at all his ability to do anything anymore down the road? Does it look like it's just, I don't know, it's just not right for him to be doing, going there with such a loud shirt of No Kings.
8: Before I get to Jackson, just one addition, because it was kind of entertaining, at least some of the things they're talking about here. You had Jack Black, everybody, who stood in for Steven Tyler from Aerosmith to do Walk This Way with Run DMC, the one surviving member, Daryl McDaniel. So you had a little going, throw it back to the past, Brian, with Walk This Way with Jack Black and part of Run DMC. But anyway, Jack Smith, before he was appointed special counsel, if you remember, Brian, all of the history was brought up about his anti-Trump and kind of his leanings being that way, so that he was not impartial. And so anything moving forward with him, he just showed once again his lack of impartiality in his presence, physical presence being there. That's all. Of course, he's free. He can do whatever he wants.
0: Yeah, no, I know.
8: But that's who he is. My point is, that's him. Even before he got appointed special counsel, there were questions about him in that manner.
0: I mean, I don't think it's probably going to stop anybody from picking him, but I do think it's, I would
8: it'll be
0: have
8: raised
0: said,
8: as a question.
0: Yes. I think he should have avoided it.
8: Right. Particularly after this hearing.
0: Or the shirt, at least, if he went, it was just, I mean, his attendance there is also going to, would cause a story regardless, but the shirt especially is going to say, see, this guy's just partisan. He just doesn't like Trump, and he's going after him, and he will always wind up going after Donald Trump. Now, I will say this. I got no problem with these guys voicing their opinions. They can do whatever they want, however they want to do it. Mm-hmm. Somebody made a good point on social media this weekend. I wonder what would have happened if a whole bunch of people hopped the fence without a ticket.
8: Would they have allowed those
0: who hopped the fence and snuck in and said, we're sitting here on the lawn.
8: That's right.
0: We're taking our seats here at Merriweather Post Pavilion.
8: First Amendment
0: where
8: rights.
0: We have thrown down our blanket. We were here before you were. Even though you have tickets, you are occupying our land. We were here first.
8: By the way, Olivia Rodrigo also made an appearance there, at least on stage with them. Didn't perform, but on stage. It was quite a gap.
0: Wow. Now, why would they not allow Olivia Rodrigo to speak and
8: sing? Question.
0: I mean, that seems very sexist, misogynistic. I mean, she's better known than a lot of these old folks. Come on, man. Let's go.
8: Give people their due, Brian.
0: The younger generation knows her. They don't know these old 70, 80-year-old people.
8: They are, once again, legends. Coming up, everybody, violence in a city that showed itself tragically with the death of a 12-year-old girl attending a youth football game. We'll talk about it.
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9: This update is brought to you by Tim Kyle Company. Now, there's a report of a disabled vehicle on the inner loop of the Beltway between the JFX and the Harrisburg Expressway. It looks like it's in those transition lanes, apparently. So just a heads up there. Outer loop of the Beltway, sluggish between White Marsh Boulevard and Perry and Parkway. West side of the Beltway, looking at your usual delays now, off and on from 795 all the way down to the triple bridges of I-70. And although that disabled vehicle has been cleared out of the Baltimore Harbor Tunnel southbound, 895 still sluggish between Lombard Street and the Harbor Tunnel, and 95 seeing delays off and on southbound from Eastern Avenue to O'Donnell Street. From the Mattress Warehouse Traffic Desk, I'm Tony Thornton, WBAL News Radio, 1090 and FM 101.5.
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6: Weather. Patchy dense fog early this morning should clear out later on today with a partly to mostly sunny sky and mild afternoon with a high of 71. Cold front swings through and drops our temperatures even colder tonight with a low down near 47 degrees and the potential for some frost, especially in western Maryland. Tuesday, sunny and unseasonably cool with a high of 64. I'm meteorologist Alina Lee on WBAL News Radio 1090 and FM 101.5.
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0: 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Everything's down right now. S&P futures down 15. NASDAQ futures down 80. Oil is down as well, though. It's down 38 cents, $90.74 a barrel.
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0: Don't forget, coming up later this morning, we have tickets to the Home and Garden Show coming up sometime between 7:30 and 8 o'clock. We also have Dr. Joshua Michael from the Maryland State Board of Education talk about education absenteeism.
8: We're doing better, Brian.
0: Our grades incrementally getting better, and why we should be satisfied with
8: but
0: that.
8: But is better good enough? It's better. Whenever your kids come home and tell you I'm doing better, I always say, what does that mean? Because better to me is relative.
0: Mm-hmm.
8: But saying better, some people, is good enough.
0: Speaking of schools, side-by-side comparison of two counties on the Eastern Shore.
8: This is a deep story.
0: And how much money each county gets and how well they're doing on those test scores. So we'll do that.
8: Nice examination there.
0: At 7:36. But up next, it was a violent weekend in Baltimore again. We've had a couple of these the last few weekends. A 12-year-old shot at a youth football game. What the heck is going on? And a case involving a couple of carjackings or car thefts that are wild to get into.
8: The ages, again, of these kids doing these things and how the system, the juvenile justice system, keeps us from knowing what in the wild world sports is going on.
0: Plus, Keith Mills will join us as well with Nick Testoni talking about the Ravens' victory over the Titans and Lamar's injury coming up.
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14: Good morning, I'm Tipper Bennett. Some of the top stories that we're following from the WBAL 24-hour broadcast center. A 12-year-old girl is dead, four others injured after being shot at a youth football game. Police continue to search for the suspects involved. We'll have the latest coming up. A 15-year-old facing charges after he allegedly fled from police in a stolen car and then struck a patrol vehicle and crashed. And the council president speaking out against BG's proposed electric rate increase. First, ABC News at 7 o'clock.
15: From ABC News, I'm Chuck Severinsen. American bombers are relocating out of a base in southern England. The New York Times reporting commanders were alarmed by a possible terrorist plot against the base by Iran. The Iran situation remains highly unpopular in polls of American voters about a month before the midterm elections.
16: Virginia's second congressional district has one of the highest concentrations of armed forces in the country, with nearby Norfolk home to the world's largest naval base.
17: We're 8 months into a war that we were initially told by the commander-in-chief will be a few weeks.
16: Caroline Techner and her husband both served in the Navy, with a daughter now in the Army.
15: ABC News Chief Global Affairs Correspondent Martha Raddatz, to try to boost Republican candidates in unusually tight races or behind, President Trump this week travels for more rallies, today to Nebraska. Law enforcers in southern Georgia looking for these shooters who opened fire at a weekend homecoming block party. Two people are dead. Nearly three dozen more are hurt.
18: Victims range from 14 to 51 years old. Conditions of the victims at this time range critical to stable.
15: Sheriff Craig Peavy calls the shooting senseless. Alleged victim in the 2024 Cornell rape investigation being threatened, says her attorney. New York Governor Kathy Hochul appointing a special prosecutor. ABC's Sophie Flay says initially, 2 years ago,
19: Cornell expelled two of the fraternity members and suspended two others who were also ordered to write so-called reflection papers as part of their punishment. No one was charged. The local DA says campus police sent him only a six-page summary. Documents reviewed by ABC News show his office declined to look at anything else police had gathered.
15: The first of this year's Nobel Prizes has been announced for medicine, going to three scientists who worked on methods that allow researchers a better understanding of how the brain works. 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
14: A 58 and cloudy. Good morning. I'm Tibber Bennett. A 12-year-old girl is dead and four others injured after being shot at a youth football game. Now, police continue to search for the suspects involved. Police Commissioner Richard Worley said officers were called around 6:15 Saturday night to Leon Day Park. He believes the shooting stemmed from a dispute between two men, and the victims were just caught in the crossfire.
20: We know that the dispute most likely occurred from a stupid parking spot, and they get into a fight, and the two cowards pull guns on each other, and the one fires multiple rounds downrange and hits the little girl who most likely was down there by the field somewhere.
14: They're still looking for the suspects. And meanwhile, a peace walk scheduled to take place tonight in the girl's honor.
21: Today, a peace walk is being held in Chloe's honor. That's the 12-year-old who was shot and killed. And that is going to be from 5 to 7. It's going to start at the top of North Avenue and then go down toward Monument Street. And her family wants everyone to participate in this. It's the way that they are planning to honor her.
14: It's TV 11's Janine Donaldson reporting. A 15-year-old is facing charges after he allegedly fled from police in a stolen car, then struck a patrol vehicle and crashed. It happened in Northeast Baltimore. Happened late Saturday night. The driver took off, hit the patrol vehicle, continued in the 5,000 block of Anthony Avenue. That's where three people bailed out of the moving vehicle that struck a parked car, then caught fire. Teen was arrested and taken to the Juvenile Justice Center. Opening statements could begin today in the trial of the man accused of setting fire to a vacant row home that partially collapsed and killed three Baltimore firefighters. A jury in the trial of James Barnett was seated on Friday. As work continues on the foundation for the new Key Bridge, state officials are still working on tearing down the old one.
22: The Maryland Transportation Authority is accepting and reviewing bids, and the notice to proceed with demolition is expected before the end of the fall. In the spring, work on the approaches to the new bridge begins, and next summer, work on the new span. Executive Director Bruce Gardner says the contracts will determine the final price of a new bridge, estimated at up to $5.3 billion, and completion in 2030.
23: That 2030 date is what we have given the contractors to shoot for.
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14: And City Council President Zeke Cohen speaking out against BG's proposed electric rate increase.
24: They want to raise the rate of equity, their rate of return, from 9.5 to 10.4%. And we're here to say enough is enough.
14: In a statement, BGE says the increase reflects the minimum work necessary to keep the lights on and keeps bills as low as possible. C4 and Brian Neiman will talk with Maryland Board of Education President Dr. Joshua Michael this morning. That'll be after the 8 o'clock news. 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I'm Tibber Bennett, WBAL News Radio 1090 and FM 101.5.
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9: This check on traffic is brought to you by Merit Properties, creating homes for businesses. since 1967. Well, traffic's beginning to stack up along the west side out of the between Reisterstown Road and Liberty Road. Once you make your way towards 795 on the outer loop, that's when you're going to start to see the heaviest of volume as you make your way down toward Liberty. And then off and on, delays continue from there down toward the triple bridges of I-70. Top of the Beltway, more the same, slow between Bel Air Road and Providence Road. As you travel on 895, heading down to the Harbor Tunnel, looking at some slow traffic from Lombard Street, making your way into the tunnel. And then 95, off and on delays continue between Moravia Road and the Fort McHenry Tunnel. From the Mattress Warehouse Traffic Desk, I'm Tony Thornton, WBAL News Radio, 1090 and FM 101.5.
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3: Weather.
4: Watch out for patchy dense fog that will reduce visibility on your morning commute. Otherwise, skies becoming partly to mostly sunny this afternoon with a high of 71. Tonight, clear skies and even colder with a low down near 47 degrees. And we'll have lots of sunshine by the afternoon on Tuesday with unseasonably cool temperatures. Highs back in the low to mid 60s. We'll be back in the low 70s by Wednesday afternoon. I'm meteorologist Alina Lee on WBAL News Radio 1090 and FM 101.5.
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7: The two men, or so-called men, got into an argument, and now this baby is gone. Never going to see her full potential. Her family's going to be hurting for this for the rest of their lives. Her classmates are going to be hurting. Her community is going to be hurting because people can't handle their conflict in a different way. Men turn into stone cold weak asses and pull out guns and start shooting at each other with a whole bunch of kids around.
8: Another weekend and a disgusted reaction from Baltimore City Mayor Brandon Scott, very similar to when he was discussing the 3-year-old little child that was shot in the stomach that was part of a mass shooting, Brian, that occurred once again at Douglas Homes. And now we have another weekend where this is one of several incidences that leads to a tragedy. A 12-year-old girl who is part of a large group of folks, Brian, watching multiple football games, and there's a basketball court all near Leon Day Park. Everybody knows this in West Baltimore, which is right off of Lafayette Avenue and a couple other places. Long story short, you have two individuals who got in an argument over a parking space, according to what witnesses say. Here's more from Tori Yorgi and WBL TV.
11: A whole bunch of kids. This was during the Charm City Buccaneers youth football homecoming. So there were a number of games here tonight, is what I'm told from parents and coaches. And those shots were fired during one of those games, injuring 4 people total, including that 12-year-old little girl who, as we mentioned there, did pass away at the hospital from her injuries. We know an adult woman was also found at the scene with an injury from possibly a gunshot wound or a bullet of some nature. She was taken to the hospital, and also 2 adult men. They walked into area hospitals, police tell us, with injuries from this shooting.
8: Absolutely ridiculous, Brian. And the fact of the matter is, as Mayor said, and Police Commissioner Richard Woolley was there, you know, this is a situation that individuals should know who did this. This was at a sporting event with a lot of people, and this should be one where you should get some information.
27: Yeah, over a parking space, really? Guys got in a fight over, that was my spot, I saw it first.
8: Horrible.
27: How dare you? And you whip out your guns and start shooting.
8: Shooting. When kids are all around, you have a basketball court there, like I said, right. There were kids playing there because it was a nice day.
27: Oh, yeah.
8: A lot of stuff going on.
27: All right. I mean, think about it. I mean, I've been to these homecoming events for youth sports, and there are a ton of people there.
8: All over the place.
27: And there are multiple games, and people are coming and going.
8: There's
27: and
8: it's difficult
27: game,
8: to park.
27: It's
8: difficult bad to park. Places to park.
27: Girls are there for the cheerleading. There's dance teams. And the whole 9 yards, it's all going on there. So it's a crowded day. It's a festive day. And the people who are there who are shooting, I guarantee you were there for a reason, right? They were there to see somebody.
8: Absolutely.
27: Whether it was, you know, a relative or a friend of theirs or maybe even a kid of theirs that was about to play football. I'm with you. People know who's responsible for this. And it's just who's going to come forward to say,
8: to say what happened.
27: These are the two guys that were upset. These are the two guys that were fighting and who pulled out their guns. Maybe you don't know who was the one who was responsible for shooting, but a 12-year-old girl is dead, man.
8: Come on. we also had more violence over the weekend in terms of juveniles when it comes to stolen vehicles. Get to some numbers in a minute, Brian, because we've seen a rise in juvenile thefts of vehicles, not just here in Baltimore, but all over the country. Here's more from Tori Yorgi in WBLTV.
11: Police say 69-year-old Barry Wright was the man on the motorcycle. Investigators confirm he died.

0: and kills him with a 15-year-old girl as the passenger. Now, what we know is that because of the boy's age, according to the report here, the Baltimore City Police submitted a child in need of supervision, or SINS. We've come to know that acronym, SINS referral. But really, what does that do? What is it about this 12-year-old's background that we need to know? And that's the problem with all of it. We don't know anything about these kids.
1: Yeah.
0: We don't know.
1: 12-year-old.
0: Behind the wheel of a car.
1: What's a 12-year-old doing? I mean, it's crazy. And this was at 1 o'clock in the afternoon?
0: Yep. Yep.
1: The 12-year-old should
0: crazy.
1: Be in school. Should
0: what,
1: not
0: exactly.
1: Be? Like, what are we doing? And will we ever find out nope. whether or not he has a record? And then he's 12, so I don't know. Like if he'll ever be charged, will he?
0: Probably won't. Or if anything, they will be under this SINS petition process where there is a monitor or something like that, but nowhere near what the responsibility of what this 12-year-old did. And if that's not enough, we also had, Brian, a 15-year-old who was arrested stealing a car, everyone, and striking a police car. Struck a police car. As it struck the police car, it then bounced off of that. The 15-year-old tries to bail out along with three others who exited this venue. You're assuming, of course, those are teenagers, too. The 15-year-old was arrested, the driver. But it hit another car and then burst into flames after it hit that car. And that was, you know, at Lock Raven Boulevard and 33rd Street.
1: The 15-year-old jumped out of the car, apparently.
0: Yep. Along with three
1: as
0: others.
1: As it was moving.
0: Yep.
1: After hitting a police car. And on top of that, C4, a 17-year-old was shot as well early Sunday morning in Northwest Baltimore.
0: Well, it's been a busy weekend, Brian. It's been a very busy weekend.
1: So, you know, some of these cases, obviously the 12-year-old who was killed at the football game, it's adults. But
0: yeah,
1: the other ones are likely all teenagers or not even teenagers. They're young children.
0: Yes, adolescents.
1: Who are committing these crimes. And yet I was told last week by the advocates in Annapolis that we have to care for our kids, not put them in cages.
0: Well,
1: I'm sorry.
0: Ask the 69-year-old man how he would feel today, maybe, if that 12-year-old had been detained earlier.
1: Yeah.
0: Would he still be alive today?
1: Yes. How do we feel about that? How do we feel about a 15-year-old stealing cars, running into cop cars and other people?
0: And what damage was done to the other vehicles?
1: Yeah.
0: His car burst into flames.
1: Yeah. There is a juvenile crime epidemic in this city, in the area. And
0: folks,
1: the reason why
0: it
1: is because we don't want to stop it. We don't.
0: We don't want to use the D word, detain. We do not want to hold children who are continuing to commit crimes and not let them go home. We don't want to do that.
1: Right. Even
0: if it saves people's lives,
1: there needs to be tough love.
0: Yeah.
1: You know, everybody wants to, has a phrase or whatever, you know, not care, not cages. No, just tough love. You're going to have a consequence if you do this.
0: I care about Mr. Barry White, by the way. That is right. But Barry Wright, that is the 69-year-old man from Baltimore County that was killed. That's what I care about.
1: Coming up, Ravens win. It's ugly in the second half. Lamar Jackson is injured. How concerned should we be? Keith Mills will join us to talk about that with Nick Testoni next.
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4: 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Let's take a look at 70 heading east this morning. It is slow starting from Route 40 over to 29 as you head through Ellicott City. Outer loop of the Beltway still sluggish as well. West side from 795 all the way down to the triple bridges of I-70. Top of the Beltway more the same. Off and on delays begin from White Marsh Boulevard over to Providence Road and still jammed up southbound 895 from Lombard Street entering into the Baltimore Harbor Tunnel. 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
3: Weather.
5: Patchy dense fog early this morning should clear out later on today with a partly to mostly sunny sky and mild afternoon with a high of 71. Cold front swings through and drops our temperatures even colder tonight with a low down near 47 degrees and the potential for some frost, especially in western Maryland. Tuesday, sunny and unseasonably cool with a high of 64. I'm meteorologist Alina Lee on WBAL News Radio 1090 and FM 101.5.
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6: Nick Testoni is here with sports. Good morning, Nick.
7: Good morning to you, Nick. 3-1 Ravens, Nick.
8: 3-1.
7: 3-1.
8: So there's no points scored in the second half for the Ravens.
7: Well, you know, it's a victory, right?
8: Yeah, it is. Baltimore, they were hosting the Titans yesterday, and first half, as I mentioned, everything was going great.
9: Just a snap for Lamar, threw it into coverage, it's complete though! Dave Flowers somehow found the football in a tight window, turns upfield, and he's into the end zone for a Ravens touchdown!
8: First of two passing touchdowns for Lamar Jackson, as Baltimore led 24-7 at half, and it ended right before half. With Lamar Jackson's sack, which ended up injuring his ankle, he'd not play in the second half. Tyler Loop then would proceed to hit a 64-yard field goal, the longest in M&T Bank Stadium history. But that would be the last scoring we'd see from the Ravens, as Lamar did not play, and then they had one opportunity, and it was Loop missing a 40-yard field goal that could have iced the game. Ravens do hold on to win 24-18. Post-game, Jesse Minter on Lamar.
10: You know, I don't know enough about it right now, but we'll have to see where that's at. But
11: could he have come back into the game?
10: Yeah, there were some talks about that. So I think, you know, hopefully it's in a good spot.
7: Well, let's bring our own Keith Mills into all of this to do an examination of kind of what occurred yesterday. Morning, Millsy.
12: Hey, Millsy.
13: Hey, what's up, guys? How are you?
7: We're doing good. Look, it's a win. It's 3-1. We're in the top of first place. But once again, for me, the concerning part of this Ravens team, first get you, Nick, and then Millsy to weigh in, are the penalties. 13 more penalties.
13: Oh, yeah. Whoa, 13 penalties, man. But that's storyline number one. Jesse Minter said last week, you know, if the Ravens can stay out of their own way, they're a tough team to beat. He said the same thing yesterday. I mean, 13 penalties, that's four games worth.
7: Yep.
13: You know, and that is a major, major, major issue. And that's one of the issues that Nick and I talked about in the postgame show yesterday. And, you know, it's easy to say you got to clean it up. Cleaning it up is obviously a challenge. And, you know, the pre-snap penalties to me are the ones that drive you crazy. False starts, illegal formations, things that one either, you know, stunt drives or put you behind the sticks to begin with. So again, on top of the injuries yesterday, that was clearly storyline number one, no question.
8: I looked it up. The most penalized, I think, most penalized player last year was a Bears offensive lineman, which I'm just. You know, that's the offense they're running.
7: Right,
8: and
7: right.
8: Then I think the fifth most penalized player was John Simpson, which he hasn't been the issue this year. It's been mostly everybody else.
12: That's a good point, though. I mean, is it schematic? I mean, are they trying to be too clever, too many moving parts that make it hard for linemen?
13: It's interesting you say that, because Pete Gilbert and I were talking about that last night on Ravens Wrap, that Jesse Minter alluded to maybe a little of that in his post-game press conference, saying that, you know, we got – You got new guys on the line with a new cadence and a new system. And the cadence was the word that really kind of stuck with me. Cadence means the signals that the quarterback calls and how he calls them. And they were changing that in training camp. And Nick, you're well aware of that. They tried to adjust some things and maybe try to draw the opponent off sides. And has it been counterproductive that it's affecting the Ravens offensively? The coaches, I'm sure, know. The players know. But it's got to be. It's easier to say you got to do it, but you have to change it because man, it's really hamstringing the offense.
7: Well, let's talk about one of the positive
13: combination of the above.
7: Let's talk about one of the positive, Millsy and Nick and Brian, and that is the connection that Zay Flowers and Lamar have. If you look just at some of their ability to move the ball up and down the field, it really is incredible, Millsy.
13: Well, you talk about what Matt Stafford and Puka Nacua did it with the Rams, and I mean. Right now, Zay Flowers, to me, is one of the elite wide receivers in the league. His ability to, one, get open and just find just a lot of space, and two,
7: yard after catch. Yep.
13: is really, really fun to watch, one, and two, just a major, major problem for defenses. And Zay talked about it yesterday, that what Declan Doyle can do to create positive matchups. The two big plays for Zay yesterday, the 50-yard pass down the right sideline was against a linebacker, and the touchdown was against a linebacker, Anthony Hill. I thought Anthony Hill had really good coverage on him. Lamar put the ball only where Zay could catch it, and Zay made a great catch. But if they're going to match him up with linebackers or safeties that can't keep up with him, man, Zay is just going to tear it up, and he's doing it right now. And he is having some kind of a season.
7: And Nick, when it comes to hitting people in stride, hitting people in stride, Lamar has usually been throwing balls behind people. But Nick, this year, whether it's the pass to Tez Walker yesterday or to Zay, he's been hitting people in stride so that they can get those yards after catch.
8: Yeah,
7: at least
8: I mean,
7: it appears like it.
8: This offense, even though, you know, you could point out they've had some big running games, I think it's been challenging for the offensive line running between the tackles for consistency standpoint. This offense under Declan Doyle certainly. The Zay Flowers and Lamar Jackson air attack have been thriving in it.
7: Yeah.
8: I mean, they are having some downfield plays that we've seen in the past, but maybe not as frequently. And a lot of times when we saw it in the past, it was Lamar creating some more time with his legs, getting outside the pocket, that scramble drill. This is like he's just sitting back there. And like yesterday, we saw wide open Matthew Hibner leaking out for 25 yards. Nobody was even covering him.
7: And he only had Zay Flowers, Millsy, for what, five quarters, really? If you think about how long they've been on the field together.
13: Yeah, he's putting some unbelievable numbers up, and his ability to change the field instantly is really a weapon for the offense. And, you know, if Lamar plays in the second half, you know, it was obvious that the Titans were not going to let Derrick Henry run all over them. And he put like 8-9 guys up 5-6 yards from the line of scrimmage, which opened up the passing lanes, and Lamar made him pay big time. And if he plays the whole game, he might have 500 yards passing yesterday because – that guys were running free the entire game, and Lamar was putting it on the button. And obviously, the injuries have kind of put a little damper on the game. But man, it's and his injury, of course, is number one in everybody's eyes.
12: Yeah.
13: But
12: well, let's talk about that for a second.
7: Here we go.
12: Because my concern is, I'm fascinated to watch because we know that the. Quote, communication was never great between John Harbaugh and Lamar Jackson on whether or not he was going to play, where there were a couple of times when John said basically he's going to play and then he didn't play. So it's going to be kind of interesting to see how that works out with Jesse Minter. You know, he was never ruled out yesterday, but it didn't look like he was ever kind of come into the game. That week to week we heard, day to day, we hear a lot of different things. I guess we just kind of wait for the MRI later today that will tell us one way or the other if he's going to play on Sunday.
13: Well, he did walk out, and he walked out of the stadium last night in a walking boot. I think that was just for precaution. You know, the interesting thing was that when he came back in the second half, he was standing on the sideline, not sitting.
7: Exactly.
13: But standing, which told me that, you know, the ankle's not that bad. If it was that bad, he wouldn't be standing on it, you know. And you could tell he really wanted to go in there and play. He was almost just almost like I'm going to run out there and make them pull me out of the game and take me out. But that's going to be the major question today, Wednesday, Thursday, and Friday. Jameson Hesley asked the first question of every press conference because he's the dean of local media right now, and his first question every day will be to Jesse. Jesse, what's up with Lamar Jackson? Is he going to, is he able to practice today? And Jesse will say, well, we'll see. It's going to be day to day, and we'll see how Lamar.
7: Well, Millsy, you know what Brian's alluding to. But Millsy, you know Brian's alluding to the fact, and we've been talking about this. Does Lamar want to play hurt? I mean, the bottom line is, a lot of players have to play hurt.
13: I don't think yesterday's decision was Lamar's. I think that came down to we got a big lead. We got a 24-7 lead at the half. No one anticipated, as Nick said, that they would not score a point. And if Tyler Lute makes the field goal, in the fourth quarter, then there's really not as much anguish down the stretch as there was having to get the onside kick to preserve the win. But I think Lamar plays if he can crawl on the field. I don't think that's an issue whether he wants to play or not. I don't know where that mantra came from.
7: My co-host.
12: Because he's had a coach before said he was going to play and he didn't play. That's where that comes from.
13: I understand that, but sometimes that's not his call, you know? So, Lamar's I've never met a competitor like Lamar Jackson if somebody wants to win as much as Lamar and loves to play the game like Lamar.
7: I know he loves it. So, but go ahead, Nick. What were you going to say?
8: I don't think I had something to say. I was just kind of sitting back and watching.
7: Okay, so now we have Atlanta, Mills. We've got Atlanta. And, bottom line is this is a game we should win on paper, but, just play the game.
12: I don't know Lamar. I mean, it'll be interesting to see if he doesn't play, they'd be even favored to win this game.
13: It's a long season. It's a long season. And, you've got, it's a winnable game. New Orleans was a winnable game. They didn't win that game either.
7: Right.
13: But, which Atlanta team is going to show up? Michael Penix came back last week, Bijan Robinson, and, man, they crushed it. So they're going to be tough at home. But there's nobody the Ravens can't beat. And the Ravens, the biggest enemy of the Ravens is the Ravens in terms of beating themselves.
7: Yep.
13: And
7: penalties.
13: It's been like that for the last couple of years now. Mistakes, penalties. But one thing we haven't talked about yet is this young kid, Venga Uwanye, who might be the most valuable player of the offense right now, because he moved into center yesterday and they did not miss a beat.
7: It was great. It looked good.
13: And this kid is going to be some kind of player. And for him to do what he's done, transitioning from guard to center with very little prep time at all, it's been pretty impressive.
7: Millsy, we got to leave it there. As always, Mondays,
12: thanks,
7: everybody,
12: Millsy.
7: Catch up with Keith Mills to get a wrap-up of the Ravens game. And Nick Testoni, thank you very much, too. Coming up, everybody, we're going to be talking about two Eastern Shore counties, Brian, that have different outcomes, though, when it comes to academics.
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15: 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Get in the zone. Starting to see some heavy traffic volume along the outer loop of the Beltway between Bel Air Road and Perrine Parkway. Also, it is slow on the west side, outer loop from 795 down to Liberty Road. Route 100 westbound through Glen Burnie, slow from Ritchie Highway to Quarterfield Road, and then stop and go traffic continues on 70 eastbound between Marriottsville Road and Route 29. 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
14: Weather.
16: Patchy dense fog early this morning should clear out later on today with a partly to mostly sunny sky and mild afternoon with a high of 71. Cold front swings through and drops our temperatures even colder tonight with a low down near 47 degrees and the potential for some frost, especially in western Maryland. Tuesday, sunny and unseasonably cool with a high of 64. I'm meteorologist Alina Lee on WBAL News Radio 1090 and FM 101.5.
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17: At 7:30, I'm Tibber Bennett. Baltimore police continue to search for suspects after the stray bullet shooting death of a 12-year-old girl. Chloe Ishway died at a hospital after the shooting that injured four others at Leon Day Park. Happened during a youth football game Saturday night. Police Commissioner Richard Worley.
18: Some type of argument between two cowards, and of course, they both opened fire on each other. And in the crossfire, a 12-year-old little girl who was probably down there watching football was shot and killed.
17: And Mayor Brandon Scott speaking out following the shooting.
19: When are we going to get back to the time when, especially when there's children and women and elderly people around, that whatever your beef is, it got to go away for the day?
17: A peace walk is scheduled to take place tonight in the girls' honor. A mayor will be signing a bill that creates a city-funded initiative to help grocery retailers in underserved neighborhoods that offer healthier, more affordable food options. The Community Healthy Food Access Act will establish the Healthy Food Priority Area Grant Program and Planning Division that would support vendors that serve neighborhoods with limited access to healthy foods. From ABC News, the U.S. Supreme Court starting a new term, and one of the biggest cases on the docket includes the case being argued today at issue, whether local governments have the right to sue oil, gas, and coal manufacturers for the effects of climate change. Tomorrow night at 7 o'clock, hear Commitment 2026 coverage on WBAL News Radio as Dan Cox and Wes Moore take part in their only scheduled gubernatorial debate, and then talk about it during your Voice Amplified with C4 and Brian Wednesday at 8. I'm Tibber Bennett, WBAL News Radio 1090 and FM 1.5.
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23: Traffic.
15: Well, traffic's really beginning to stack up on the Baltimore Beltway this morning. On the outer loop, it is slow between 95 as you head over toward Towson. Now, delays off and on continuing out past Perrine Parkway over to Providence Road. West side, more of the same. Very heavy and steady between 795 and Liberty Road. 895 still jammed up southbound from Erdman Avenue down to the Harbor Tunnel. 95, a stop-and-go pace continues south from O'Donnell Street to the Fort McHenry Tunnel. And sluggish along 97 now, heading south, beginning from Crane Highway all the way down to Crownsville to Generals Highway. From the Mattress Warehouse Traffic Desk, I'm Tony Thornton, WBAL News Radio 1090 and FM 101.5.
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16: Watch out for patchy dense fog that will reduce visibility on your morning commute. Otherwise, skies becoming partly to mostly sunny this afternoon with a high of 71. Tonight, clear skies and even colder with a low down near 47 degrees. And we'll have lots of sunshine by the afternoon on Tuesday with unseasonably cool temperatures. Highs back in the low to mid 60s. We'll be back in the low 70s by Wednesday afternoon. I'm meteorologist Alina Lee on WBAL News Radio 1090 and FM 101.5.
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7: It's a very interesting look, Brian, and audience, and to public education in Maryland from Spotlight on Maryland, looking at how much money we are spending in public education and then the student outcomes. And what they looked at, Brian, and we'll talk about a little bit of this upcoming, everybody. We're going to be joined by the president of the State Board of Education here in the state of Maryland, Dr. Joshua Michael, about student outcomes like this after the news at 8 o'clock. But Somerset and Worcester County, two Eastern Shore counties right next to each other, they receive about $24,000 per pupil expenditure when you combine state and local funding, okay? So they're just, you know, right behind Baltimore City. Baltimore City is like a $25,000. So they're in the top group of those jurisdictions spending money per pupil. However, when you look at these two jurisdictions, and we'll get into some of the differences, they really have different outcomes. Like, for instance, in English, 70% of Worcester students are proficient when it comes to state standardized tests compared to 34% in Somerset. And then when it comes to math, 49%. Once again, these two, 70 and 49, are above state averages. 49% in Worcester, only 12% in Somerset County. Mm. So there are things we can add into this, because Worcester County, when it comes to their about income and in terms of how much their people make in that county, they don't have a lot of poverty. Somerset does. But they're spending as much money, the same amount, but getting different outcomes.
12: Yeah, well, here's the thing. It's the state of Maryland is putting a lot more money into Somerset County than they are into Worcester
7: sure.
12: County because of the way the formula is set up. Worcester County, the residents are putting a lot of money into the school system more so than what Somerset County
7: That's
12: is.
7: Why they're both at 24,000.
12: Right. So they're both getting the same amount of money.
7: Right. It's coming from
12: where
7: different,
12: it's coming from. The state is throwing more money at Somerset.
7: But why are the student outcomes that dramatically different? You might expect them to be a little different because of some of the situations of Title I kids and students, proficiency in English. But it's a lot more than, if you get into the, it's really more than that.
12: Okay.
7: It's more than that.
12: I don't know if it is or not.
7: I believe it is.
12: I don't know if it is more than just, hey, families that have money and families that are together and families that demand things from their children, those schools and those kids are going to do better than kids that don't have that same home environment.
7: I think
12: that is a perfect example of Worcester versus Somerset. It has to do with what is going on in the individual household as much as it is anything else that is going on with the teachers or how much money flows into the school system.
7: Now, when you look, though, at some of the internal things that I believe make a difference academically, one of the problems they've had in Somerset is teacher attendance. They've relied a lot on substitutes, according to what the teachers are saying. Another problem they have is dealing with behavior issues. They've got a problem, at least according to the reporting here, from an alternative programming for kids with serious behavioral issues. What I guess where I am is money is not always the barometer. It is how you're handling your student population. And that goes back to the conversation that Rahm Emanuel, but many people think a presidential candidate was on Meet the Press this past week with Kristen Welker, talking again about Louisiana and Alabama and Mississippi and what they are doing with less money, but what they're doing in achieving better outcomes.
12: Well, I think that's where they should focus on, is to figure out why. And let's be honest, there is in the huge gains in Mississippi and other places down south has been with minority students.
7: Mm-hmm. The gap.
12: Minority students have done so much better under the policies of the Miracle in Mississippi or the Marathon in Mississippi, however you want to talk about it. And that is what is driving up their numbers and why Hispanic and Black kids in Mississippi are doing better than Hispanic and Black kids in California. Now, that's what they should be looking at to try and replicate that. And Somerset County is a perfect example because I think it's like 52% white in Somerset County. And so if you want to bring up some numbers, that should be a focus. Now, I know it gets a little touchy and people don't want to talk about it.
7: PC.
12: But the there is poverty at both in both minorities and in the white community in Somerset County. Mm-hmm. And so the question is going to be to education leaders, do you do things differently in those areas?
7: You have to. And that's one of the problems highlighted in the Spotlight on Maryland piece is because the blueprint, which allows these jurisdictions all over the state to have more money and increase their per pupil allocation, because it comes with requirements on how to spend it and doesn't give flexibility to it, kind of like Somerset. Somerset, Brian, needs more flexibility than Worcester. So Worcester has things in place. Somerset can't do that. They say in here they want to educate different student populations differently, but the blueprint won't let them do that.
12: Well, that's something that needs to be talked about.
7: Yes.
12: As to why.
7: But we've heard that from other superintendents.
12: What are the needs going to be?
7: The lack of being able to do things according to what you need in your district as opposed to what another district is.
12: Right. But make no mistake about it. I mean, if you look at test scores and if you just base it on poverty level, you will see every area that has a lower poverty rate is going to have a higher test score.
7: Sure.
12: And Somerset County, Worcester County, or Somerset County's poverty rate is double the amount of Worcester County.
7: Mm-hmm.
12: Double the amount. The median household income is $374,000 in Worcester County compared to $173,000. All right, so you got property values are higher. That's like a lot of Ocean City and sure. stuff like that. The income level is $82,000 to $65,000. All of these things add up typically to higher test scores and higher achievement. Now, the playing field has been leveled because the exact same amount of money
7: That's
12: is at,
7: what
12: each,
7: I'm saying.
12: At each school. So the question should be, well, shouldn't those test scores be a little bit better?
7: It's not that they're better. It's the gap. That's what I'm talking about. The gap should not be that wide. And one of the things Rahm Emanuel again mentioned on Meet the Press this weekend, you're not going to turn these school systems around that are failing overnight. It didn't happen in Mississippi overnight. It took 10 years, what they call it, a marathon as opposed to a sprint. But you should be seeing the increase better. And that's the problem when you examine Somerset and Worcester. You don't see in Somerset the start the going up, starting to go upwards as you should.
12: Yeah. And that is going to be the million-dollar question in the state of Maryland on whether or not we want to do the things that have been done, yep. again, in Mississippi to bring up
7: third-grade retention. Third grade retention. Again, that does not sound like a positive word because you're not letting students move forward. But if you move them forward without the a proper proficiency in reading, how are you helping them?
12: You're not.
7: How are you helping them?
12: You're not. And, you know, we've been harping on the achievement gap for years, and you have a blueprint, a roadmap yep. as to what they have done down there to bring it up. And it is forcing kids to go to school, yep. Making the parents basically buy in and yep. participate to all of those things. And as you said, saying you're not getting to the next level unless you can read at third grade.
7: And discipline in the classroom. Rahm Emanuel talked about that. No, we're not talking about abusing kids. But if you have kids that are discipline issues, you remove them from that environment and put them in an environment that they can thrive in. But we have a problem with doing it. We want to keep kids that are disruption issues in with everybody else.
12: Yeah.
7: And that slows down the learning environment for the other kids.
12: Well, there is a there's a telling quote in this story by Brooke Conrad for Spotlight of Maryland when she asked a Somerset County high school teacher, former teacher, I guess it was,
7: mm-hmm.
12: said whether that they need more money in Somerset County. And she said, no.
7: Mm.
12: I think they need a plan.
7: There you go.
12: And that's what it is.
7: It is.
12: Is the money is there. There's no need for additional money.
7: It's how it's utilized.
12: It is what are you going to do with the money in order to get test scores and kids learning up?
7: If you get a chance, check this out. Once again, two counties side by side. Yes, they have differences, but the differences shouldn't produce this type of dramatic difference in student outcomes. All right, let's give away some tickets, everybody. A four-pack of tickets for you to go to the Maryland Home and Garden Show. It's coming up October the 16th through the 18th at Maryland State Fairgrounds. So you can bring the whole family to enjoy the petting zoo, kids market, and dozens of unique and local retailers. If you're texter number six, 410-467-9225, 410-467-9225. You're going to win a four-pack of tickets to the Maryland Home and Garden Show coming up October 16th, 18th at Maryland State Fairgrounds, Brian.
12: All right, coming up next, we'll get into what the AI CEOs said over the weekend. Have they changed their tune at all? And what did Donald Trump say about AI as well? Has he changed his tune lately? We'll get to those stories coming up next.
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2: There's a crash reported near the intersection of Hartford Road and Woodholm Avenue, just a little bit north of Northern Parkway. Police and response are on the scene. Looking at some very heavy traffic volume continuing to build on the outer loop from 795 all the way down to Liberty Road, almost bumper to bumper through that stretch. A stop and go pace continues along the top side of the Beltway between Bel Air Road and Providence Road, still heavy and steady along 895 south from Urban Avenue down to the Baltimore Harbor Tunnel. And delays continue along 70 now heading east, making your way toward the Beltway out of Ellicott City, starting from Marriottsville Road, leading you over toward Route 29. From the Mattress Warehouse Traffic Desk, I'm Tony Thornton, WBAL News Radio 1090 and FM 101.5.
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24: Weather. Patchy dense fog early this morning should clear out later on today with a partly to mostly sunny sky and mild afternoon with a high of 71. Cold front swings through and drops our temperatures even colder tonight with a low down near 47 degrees and the potential for some frost, especially in western Maryland. Tuesday, sunny and unseasonably cool with a high of 64.
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8: The Ravens were searching for their first home win since November of 2025 yesterday when they welcomed in the Titans.
9: Henry in the shotgun. Now they motion Lamar Jackson back inside. Fakes it to Henry. Jackson throws. Mark Andrews in the back of the end zone is wide open for a Ravens touchdown.
8: That touchdown made it 21-7 as the Ravens would go on to beat Tennessee 24-18. Baltimore did not score in the second half as Lamar Jackson sat the entire way with an ankle injury. Jackson was spotted leaving the stadium in a walking boot. He is presumed to be day-to-day. Navy fell to Air Force on Saturday 14-9 behind two rushing touchdowns from Air Force's QB, Liam Zarka. In the NLDS, the Braves even the series with the Dodgers at one game apiece with a 3-2 win. And after trailing the entire game to San Diego, Milwaukee's Jackson Churio came up in the ninth against Mason Miller with the bases loaded, down two with two outs.
4: Here's the pitch. Line drive. Base hit up the middle. Yelich scores. Here comes Freely to the plate. The throw. Brewers win!
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12: More education talk coming up next hour. Dr. Joshua Michael, I should say, of the Maryland Board of Education will join us at 8:06. We'll get into some of those issues we were just discussing when it comes to test scores and absenteeism.
7: And money.
12: And whether or not we're making any advancements or quickly enough. And the Baltimore Sun did a little deep dive, a little investigative report into these smoke shops that we've been wondering, are they selling illegal stuff
7: right
12: in there?
7: What's going on?
12: And the answer was yes. So we'll talk about what they found inside some of these smoke shops coming up at 8:36 this morning. All right, so you know, this weekend there were a lot of polls that came out, and we talked about that. You know, but one of the main issues I think right now in the country, the question of how much this is really driving the election results. I think it plays a role. I still think the economy is number one. But the president did announce the creation of a super intelligence force, an AI task force, which he doesn't want to call AI anymore.
7: Yeah, rebranding.
12: Super intelligence. And so he formally announced this creation, which he kind of talked about before. That will be done to promote AI dominance in the United States, but also protecting Americans and our interest as well. He said the super intelligence force is tasked with coordinating the effort of the federal government to ensure that America continues to lead the world in super intelligence, which many say is bigger than the Industrial Revolution. Many say. And the internet. Many say it's bigger than the internet. Will protect the interest and improve the lives of all Americans. All right, so he's got that out. Now, what does it do? Nothing, right? I mean, it's just people that are thrown together to say that we have a task force. They have no binding power. They have nothing.
7: Well,
12: they need to
7: study it first, Brian. What you're taking into account is you have Jay Clayton, who's the director of national intelligence, who's going to chair this group. You have Andrew Ferguson, who's the chairman of the FTC on this group. Somebody named Emil Michael, who's the undersecretary of war for research and engineering and all that stuff. And Scott Cupper, who is director of Office of Personnel Management. So they do have some people of significance on here.
12: As
7: from the White
12: Joe
7: House.
12: Biden would say, BFD.
7: Yeah.
12: Are they going to be able to put any regulations in place? Can they tell Anthropic they can't do this, or do they want guardrails on? No, it's just something that they've thrown together to basically throw some red meat to some people to say, hey, here, we're trying to satisfy you. Hope this is good enough. When Trump has said before in the past that he doesn't want to slow down AI. So I don't think that's anything more than performative.
7: I think it's a little more than that.
12: It is just it's the right wing or the MAGA or the Trump administration's equivalent of a blue ribbon panel that we've put together.
7: I it can be that, but the reason I don't think it's necessarily going to be that though, Brian, is because you have a lot of the AI now SI powerhouses wanting this. You have a lot of them, including Elon Musk, who met with the president and all these folks last week, seven of the top folks, who want something like this. So I just that's why I don't think you're not forcing anything on them. They want to participate with something like this.
12: Okay. Meanwhile, there was a Politico get together with the two big CEOs, Sam Altman and Dario Amodei of Anthropic and OpenAI. Sam Altman said something rather interestingly. He said basically that all of the advertising that we're doing or trying to do to help see AI in a different light is clearly not working. We have not improved public trust on that at all. He acknowledged that many Americans view AI negatively and argued that politics and spending on that and industry money is not going to ease their concerns. And he also said that the effort to rebrand AI as, quote, super intelligence is not going to change public opinion either.
7: But people need to see everyone. What people need to realize out of all of this is how is it going to benefit them? And that's why I think that you have the data center problems that you have, as well as AI. How is it going to help my life and not hurt my life? If my kids believe that their jobs are no longer going to be there with this particular degree, that hurts me. But if it will be an assistant to me to help me, you know, get through my day better and do things, it's a sales pitch. But more than that, it's a show me. You get to show me what it's going to do.
12: Well, you can spend all the money in the world about talking how AI or super intelligence is going to be good when you've got CEOs that are saying, please, please put the restraints on us. We can't help ourselves. And that the world may actually come to an end in 10
7: but
12: years.
7: Things were south before they said
12: nothing
7: this.
12: Nothing is going
7: But the attitude,
12: you.
7: The booing at college graduations happened before these CEOs
12: sure,
7: said this.
12: I agree with
7: so
12: you.
7: So that's
12: they,
7: not the catalyst to
12: pour. They haven't done anything to make it better.
7: They haven't.
12: I mean, if you're going to spend the money, you might as well, you should at least have a better talking point. Then yes, it's possible that humans could be extinct.
7: What I'm saying, though, is talking is not going to do it now. When you look at where data centers are doing better and thriving, it's areas where they've given money to a school or given money to a new water treatment center. Like, they have to show what their benefit is. And once they show what their benefit is, then people will start to at least be open-minded and not closed-minded about it.
12: All right, here's the other one interesting nugget that Altman said in the interview. He said that we believe that the world should accept some bad things happening for the benefits of this technology and people having the agency. Basically saying that there's more good that's going to come out than bad, but there is going to be bad.
7: And that's what
12: you're
7: anything.
12: Have to suck
7: There's
12: it
7: nothing
12: up.
7: That has come into our reality, whether it's going from horses to automobiles, that doesn't have bad. You have accidents that kill people because of cars. So the benefit, though, of vehicles outweigh the bad. And that's what you have to do. You have to show to people why it works. And that's where I think they failed. And that's why the Data Center Alliance and others here in Maryland have to do a better job of explaining what they do that works.
12: All right, coming up next, we'll check in with Dr. Joshua Michael, Maryland State Board of Education, on the way next hour.
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6: Traffic.
10: Traffic continues to stack up on the Baltimore Beltway this morning. On the outer loop, it is slow between 795 as you make your way down towards Security Boulevard. Also now seeing delays off and on along the inner loop of the Beltway from 795, making your way toward Green Spring Avenue and the Jones Falls Expressway. Still jammed up now along 895 south from Erdman Avenue down to the Baltimore Harbor Tunnel. 95 south off and on delays continuing from Dundalk Avenue down to the Fort McHenry Tunnel, and police still on the scene of a crash in the city on Hartford Road, just north of Northern Parkway at the intersection of Woodholme Avenue. From the Mattress Warehouse Traffic Desk, I'm Tony Thornton, WBAL News Radio, 1090 and FM 101.5.
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6: Weather.
16: Patchy dense fog early this morning should clear out later on today with a partly to mostly sunny sky and mild afternoon with a high of 71. Cold front swings through and drops our temperatures even colder tonight with a low down near 47 degrees and the potential for some frost, especially in western Maryland. Tuesday, sunny and unseasonably cool with a high of 64. I'm meteorologist Alina Lee on WBAL News Radio 1090 and FM 101.5.
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12: Brian Kronberger has your business report.
3: As of the second quarter, had a net worth of over $97 trillion, which represents more than 53% of total household wealth in the U.S. Baby boomer wealth has been labeled the silver tsunami. Higher interest rates really do not adversely affect boomers. Why? Boomers carry little debt. They account for just 21% of household liabilities and 18% of mortgage debt. And with roughly $10 trillion in deposits and money market funds, higher short-term rates boost boomers' interest income rather than borrowing costs. The September jobs report was released last Friday. It showed that job growth for the nation came in with a gain of just 29,000. The unemployment rate rose slightly to 4.2%. As a result of the weaker jobs report, Treasury yields declined slightly late last week. The benchmark 10-year is yielding 5.28%. The Dow begins the week at 51,177. This is Brian Kronberger for WBAL News Radio, 1090 and FM 101.5.
6: I called Amazing for a second opinion on my HVAC after another larger company told me that our heat exchanger was cracked and that we needed a new HVAC system and shut ours down so we couldn't use it. Amazing sent a tech within hours and saved us tens of thousands of dollars because he was able to determine that our system's heat exchanger is fine. He was able to explain the steps he took to verify that my system is working and that there's no evidence of an issue with the heat exchanger. He even looked at the images from the other company and showed me how he could tell they were not from our system.
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12: You know, one sports score we didn't talk about weekend was the United States of America beating Mexico.
25: I did not.
12: 3-0 in a friendly that is never friendly.
25: Wow.
12: They were fighting. There was shoving. There was a red card.
25: Man.
12: And a 17-year-old scored a goal for your United States of America team.
25: How did Riches do? Did he do all right? Pulisic. How did Pulisic?
12: Pulisic didn't. He wasn't there.
25: Okay.
12: And we won without him.
25: Okay.
12: Might be better without him.
25: Oh, wow.
12: I said it. How about that for my hot take?
25: That's
12: of the
25: a hot take in the morning.
12: I don't know if we'll get a hot take from Dr. Joshua Michael or not, but we'll talk
25: with
12: him.
25: We're doing better, Brian.
12: State Board of Education. We'll talk with him about why he thinks we're doing better.
25: What a commentary in the Baltimore Sun about it.
12: Why some of us need more convincing that we're doing better, and what will it take to say, hey, we're doing really, really better. What are the great strides that we could take?
25: And what happens if the blueprint is cut back a little bit? How will they handle that?
12: What do they find in these smoke shops? And Baltimore Sun investigation. Rather interesting stuff about that coming up.
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17: Good morning, I'm Tibber Bennett. Some of the top stories that we're following this morning from the WBAL 24-hour broadcast center. A 12-year-old girl is dead, others injured after being shot at a youth football game. Baltimore police continue to search for the suspects involved. We'll have the latest on the case coming up. A 15-year-old facing charges after he allegedly fled from police in a stolen car, then struck a patrol vehicle and crashed. It happened in Northeast Baltimore. We'll have the latest. We'll also check in with traffic and weather. 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
27: From ABC News, I'm Chuck Sievertson. The U.S. Air Force is moving all of its bombers away from a base in southern England that may have been the target of a terrorist plot. U.S. commanders were alarmed about the possible Iran-backed plot. Just last week, the U.K. foiled an alleged terror plot near the base. ABC's Allison Kosick.
28: President Trump this weekend said he's in the process of deciding whether to resume bombing Iran, with peace talks apparently stalled and more sailors and Marines on their way to the Middle East.
27: President Trump this week travels for more rallies today to Grand Island, Nebraska, to try to boost Republican candidates in unusually tight races or who are behind. Records reviews by ABC News suggest some of the frat brothers at Cornell, the center of rape allegations, tried to contain those claims. Students who spoke to school officials say the fraternity was in what they called damage control. ABC's Sophie Flay.
2: The lawyer for the woman at the center of the Cornell University fraternity rape investigation says his client is receiving threats, demanding she drop her civil lawsuit against the school.
14: She's received multiple threats, and women who aren't even Jane Doe have received threats.
2: He says at least three other women wrongly identified as his client have also been threatened.
27: Russian officials say everything's under control after a death of a worker at a medical research lab in Siberia from pneumonic plague. ABC's Shannon Kingston in Washington.
15: The State Department says it is closely monitoring the situation, but that many details have not yet been confirmed. The department is publicly urging Russian authorities to share information about the incident quickly and openly.
27: Supreme Court opens its new term today with a case on whether local governments can sue energy companies for money damages over climate change damage. And the Nobel Prize in Medicine this morning awarded to three researchers for their work in helping scientists study the mechanisms in the brain that turn off various activity. 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
17: A partly sunny and 59. Good morning. I'm Timber Bennett. A 12-year-old girl is dead, four others injured, after being shot at a youth football game over the weekend. Baltimore police continue to search for the suspects involved. Police Commissioner Richard Rooley, though, said officers were called out to Saturday at Leon Day Park. He believed that the shooting stemmed from a dispute between two men, and the victims were caught in the crossfire.
18: We know that the dispute most likely occurred from a stupid parking spot, and they get into a fight. And the two cowards pull guns on each other, and the one fires multiple rounds downrange and hits the little girl who most likely was down there by the field somewhere.
17: A peace walk is scheduled to take place tonight in the girl's honor.
19: Today, a peace walk is being held in Chloe's honor. That's the 12-year-old who was shot and killed. And that is going to be from 5 to 7. It's going to start at the top of North Avenue and then go down toward Monument Street. And her family wants everyone to participate in this. It's the way that they are planning to honor her.
17: It's TV 11's Janine Donaldson reporting. A 15-year-old boy facing charges after he allegedly fled from police in a stolen car, struck a patrol vehicle, and then crashed. It happened in Northeast Baltimore. Happened late Saturday night. The driver took off, hit the patrol vehicle, continued into the 5,000 block of Anthony Avenue, where three people bailed out of the moving car that struck a parked car and then caught fire. Opening arguments could begin today in the trial of the man accused of setting fire to a vacant row home that partially collapsed and killed three Baltimore firefighters. A jury in the trial for James Burnett was seated on Friday. Burnett faces charges that include three counts of second-degree murder and arson in the 2022 Stricker Street fire. The mayor plans to sign a bill today that will create a city-funded initiative to help grocery retailers in underserved neighborhoods offer healthier, more affordable food options. The Community Healthy Food Access Act will establish the Healthy Food Priority Area Grant Program and also planning division that would support vendors that serve neighborhoods with limited access to healthy foods. C4 and Brian Eamon will talk with Maryland Board of Education President Dr. Joshua Michael. That's coming up next. His news has been brought to you by Baltimore Center for Advanced Industry. I'm Tibber Bennett, WBAL News Radio 1090 and FM 101.5.
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24: Traffic.
10: Lots of heavy traffic congestion continues on the outer loop of the Beltway, starting from 95 and stretching all the way out toward Towson to Delaney Valley Road. Now there's reports of an accident between 95 and Bel Air Road involving a rollover as well. Meantime, there's an accident on the east side of Baltimore at the intersection of Hartford Road and Woodholm Avenue just north of Northern Parkway. Still dealing with some slow-moving traffic on the outer loop between 795 stretching all the way down to Security Boulevard along that west side, and sluggish as well on 895 south between Urban Avenue as you head down to the Baltimore Harbor Tunnel. From the Mattress Warehouse Traffic Desk, I'm Tony Thornton, WBAL News Radio, 1090 and FM 101.5.
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1: Weather.
4: Patchy dense fog early this morning should clear out later on today with a partly to mostly sunny sky and mild afternoon with a high of 71. Cold front swings through and drops our temperatures even colder tonight with a low down near 47 degrees and the potential for some frost, especially in western Maryland. Tuesday, sunny and unseasonably cool with a high of 64. I'm meteorologist Alina Lee on WBAL News Radio 1090 and FM 101.5.
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25: Maryland Public Education is a roughly $17 billion enterprise serving more than 850,000 students. So, are Maryland public schools making progress? The overwhelming evidence says yes, and at a pace we have not seen since Dr. Nancy Grasmick was state superintendent and Maryland schools were ranked number one in the nation nearly two decades ago. I'm reading from a commentary, Brian Eno, and it's written in the Baltimore Sun, Making Progress in Maryland Public Schools, written by the guest joining us right now, Dr. Joshua Michael. He is the president of the Maryland State Board of Education. Good morning, Dr. Michael.
7: Morning, sir.
8: Morning, C4. Good morning, Brian. Great to be with you both.
25: You as well, sir. Look, we had Dr. Kerry right on not too long ago talking about some of the progress coming out of the last MCAT scores. And we know that MCAT score, we know we're changing to an MSTAR program. But let me talk with you about that because, yes, we have seen increases in literacy and mathematics on state assessments. You write about that here, increases moving forward. But we still, Dr. Michael, have not achieved the level of proficiency that the blueprint stated that we should be achieving at this point. How do you put the achievement so far in a relationship to that?
8: Absolutely. Great point, C4. And look, let me say this. When we partnered up with the Accountability and Implementation Board a few years ago and set goals around the blueprint, we set very ambitious goals because we wanted to create a sense of urgency around student achievement. And you might say why, and two reasons. One, we're making really significant investments in public schools. But the other piece, and I knew this, wrote it up at about this 4 years ago before I was even on the board. We are coming off the heels of a decade of the steepest decline in student achievement of any state in the country. And so, knowing that, how far we had fallen quietly and hadn't been covered all that much, but we fell faster than any state in the country, we really needed to create a renewed sense of focus and urgency. And so the two things, I can hold two things at the same time. One, that we are making significant progress in our schools, and that our outcomes are still not good enough. And I'd say to you, C4, that's why we set the bar so high. Mm-hmm. We must continue to make progress because it's what our kids deserve.
12: Well, I think a lot of people question you on significant because, look, you changed the targets, right? You actually lowered them, say, all right, we're going to hopefully get to this number, and yet you still didn't even meet it. And so, and when you're talking about 27% of kids being proficient in math and get grades 3 through 8, I don't think people are going to think that that's significant improvement at all. So, how can you say that is significant with those numbers and then the changing of the goals and not even reaching the goals after you lowered them?
8: Thanks, Brian. The point I'm making here is, particularly as it relates to student achievement, is that we have not seen a 5-year period where we have seen sustained academic improvement like we have from 2022 through 2026 since 2008 to 2012. That's the primary point. And Brian, I say to you, when I've been doing work in schools for a long time, and I would argue I've been trained by the best, the key piece is to be looking at sustained growth over time. Some people get real excited about a 5 or 6 point bump in a year, and then the next year it falls back where it was. And things like that are happening across the country. I'm looking at year-over-year progress. And so to your point, do we want to be moving faster than we are? Absolutely. And we're, you know, really putting the pieces in place so that we can accelerate even faster. My point is, we are making progress. This is a story of progress, and we've got a lot more work to do.
25: Dr. Joshua Michael, the president of the Maryland State Board of Education, is on board with us once again. Making progress in Maryland public schools is a commentary he wrote in the Baltimore Sun. And when we had Dr. Wright on, she once again explained to us. We even heard it over the weekend with former mayor, former congressman, former chief of staff Rahm Emanuel, and he was on Meet the Press, Dr. Michael, saying that Mississippi wasn't a miracle as much as it was a marathon, that it took time to get to the point of being the example we kind of hold up today. And I think a lot of people understand that to a certain degree, Dr. Michael, but the level of increase, or at least I'll put it this way, the achievement gap decrease that they saw in Mississippi, we're still not seeing that here in Maryland. So that's some of the concern is, yeah, it's a marathon, but we're still not seeing the movement in certain areas that the marathon had.
8: I think we're still pretty early in Dr. Wright's tenure, right? She's been here about 3 years. And all of the data that we're looking at is pointing in the right direction. So high level math and

0: country. So, look, I'll be the first one to tell you that a young Black student living and experiencing poverty is higher achieving in Mississippi than they are in Maryland. I'll be the first one to tell you that. But I will tell you, we are making progress, and we are putting the pieces in place so that we will continue to see that progress.
1: But, Dr. Michael, a lot of questions are asked, are we? I mean, when we have Dr. Wright on the show, she's very politically astute enough, Brian, when we ask her certain questions about the Mississippi Miracles, we're trying to get there. Why don't we replicate what we know is working with that achievement gap issue here? It seems like, I'm not putting it all on you, Dr. Michael, but it seems like at the lower level, it's reluctance at the superintendent level to implement some of this stuff.
0: Well, when you talk to Dr. Wright about all the pieces that she put in place in Mississippi, you know, we're replicating nearly all of them here and doing so in a fashion that matches, how we think about things here in Maryland. So when I look at standards reform, check. Math and literacy, done. When I look at improving the accountability, both the getting a state test that is trusted and has all the tools that you need, right, and then the accountability system to go with it. Both of those things, done.
1: Third grade retention.
0: We look at...
2: Well, the third grade...
0: Third grade retention.
2: Okay, well, yeah, I'll talk to you about that one, because that's the big one. Because under Mississippi, they have... What they do at the third grade level, they have a literacy-based promotions, right, plan that you have to score a level 3. They have 5 levels. We have 4 levels in Maryland, but they have a passing grade. And if you don't, then you're not allowed to go to the fourth grade. And we have heard from so many different experts over the time saying that that has been crucial and key. And yet, for some reason, Maryland doesn't want to implement that. So why are we so reluctant to implement that? That a lot of people have seen, along with their decrease in chronic absenteeism, has played such a big role, especially in shrinking that achievement gap.
0: Great question. And we're not shying away from it, Brian. So in school year 28-29, we're implementing a third grade retention policy that has a parent the parent choice component to it. And there are two reasons we did that. One, when we looked at the data, and there's a lot of research on this that really tries to bifurcate out, well, what happens when you take just the third grade promotion and look at the data around that? Because it's been implemented other places in the country, not successfully. So when we pulled that policy out, it wasn't nearly successful on its own. And so if you talk to Dr. Wright, which I do a lot, she talks about how this was one small piece of the puzzle. In terms of actually improving practice in schools. And so we're going to have that parent choice. Parents are going to have to sit with their schools. They're not, the young person's not going to fourth grade starting in 28-29 without having that conversation with the school about what's right for that student if they're not successful in literacy. So that's coming here in Maryland. The narrative that we're not doing that, that's false.
2: Well, the way I understand it, in Mississippi, the parents don't even have a choice. In Mississippi, the parents don't have a choice, and we're waiting 2 years in order to do it. I mean, that's kind of...
0: Well, they waited 4 years to do it there.
1: Okay.
0: From the time they implemented the law to the time they adopted it to the time they implemented. So I hear you, Brian. I hear the push. I'm telling you, we did what we thought was best for here in Maryland. And listen to Dr. Wright, who said, you know, there are a lot of other things, and I'll lift the thing that she touts as number one. Governor Moore and the legislature have invested in literacy coaching.
1: Yes.
0: As you know, when I've talked to her, she says this is about teacher practice. This is about what happens in our schools every day. And I give credit to Governor Moore and our legislature for investing in teacher coaching. It was not a part of the blueprint. Originally, and they've made that big investment. And so we have coaches out now this year. We've got about 50 literacy coaches out working in our schools, and that work is starting now.
1: She did tell us that, Dr. Michael, that the literacy coaches were just critical to getting the achievement. Dr. Joshua Michael, State School Superintendent, State Board of Education President, board with us.
2: Promotion.
1: I know, trying to give them a whole bunch of titles. But Dr. Michael, when it comes to, and I think everybody is pleased at least with progress that we see being made. We'd like to see more of it. But when it comes to the amount of money that is going, I mentioned that money, $17 billion, there's a possibility because of budget issues that the blueprint might not get all the resources that it needs. Are you and the board prepared to make the adjustments you need to make should that happen in a situation where we're in a budget deficit situation?
0: Look, let me say

0: first, I think our kids are worth investing in, and we're doing everything we can to ensure that the dollars we receive are really well used. I look at a school like Georges Creek in Allegheny County. This is a very high poverty school. They have increased double digit gains in literacy and math in the past 2 years with investment from community schools. Mm. I take Halls Cross. If you know Halls Cross, mm-hmm. up in Harford County, Halls Cross, we heard from this month, chronic absenteeism down from 22 to 26, down from 48% of kids to 8.7. Mm. And guess what happens when those kids get to school? They are up 26% in literacy, 10% in math over the past 2 years. These are investments from community schools. And here's the point. We have some community schools where they're receiving our highest amounts of the concentrations of poverty grant funds, where the blueprint is really, really working. And our point is we're really focused on making sure the funds we receive are really effective across the board. But I will tell you this, and I wrote this and talked about this at the board meeting before, and Brian, look, if we see leaner times ahead than we've expected, that means that our focus must be even sharper as we implement the strategies on improving outcomes for kids from all backgrounds. So we're prepared to work with legislature and the governor with whatever we receive, and we're going to stay focused on our primary goals.
1: Very good.
2: Well, Dr. Joshua, Michael, it was a good piece. I wanted to reach out to a good piece in the Baltimore Sun. And play. Look, by no stretch of imagination, any progress, of course, is good progress. It's just that there's a frustration that it's not fast enough. That's all, Dr. Michael.
0: Yeah. And I agree, and I'll tell you this. We, under Dr. Grasman's leadership, you know this, you were there, C4, in the mm-hmm. legislature. We were the second fastest improving state from year 2000 to 2011.
2: Mm-hmm.
0: And then from 2011 to 2022, we fell faster than any other state.
2: Fell off a cliff.
0: It's going to take us some time to dig out. And that's what we're doing right now. Our goal right now, we have a big picture goal of being a top 10 state in public education, really by the end of this decade. We're on our way. You'll see that data pop. We're at 20th in fourth grade literacy, and the others are following. We're seeing progress. But there's no reason that, by the time my kids are in high school, that we shouldn't be talking again about having the number one public school system in the country. And that's where my eyes are for our kids and for our public schools.
2: Well, let's make your hopes and dreams a reality. Thank you so much, Dr. Michael.
3: Good to have you on. Thanks for coming on. We really appreciate your time.
0: Thank you both.
2: I appreciate it. Dr. Joshua Michael, once again, the State Board of Education president. Let's talk more, though, Brian, about what we're not seeing here that we do see in these southern schools, because I do think it makes a difference.
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5: Traffic.
6: There was apparently some debris on the Bay Bridge in the westbound lanes. Looks like it's been cleared off. It was blocking the right lane. Still seeing some slow traffic as you make your way from the eastern shore toward the bridge span, but just a heads up there, should dissipate soon. West side of the Beltway still very heavy and steady between 795 as you head down toward Liberty Road. Inner Loop also sluggish from 795 over toward Green Spring Avenue, and seeing some heavy volume continuing to build on the outer loop between 95, stretching all the way out to Providence Road as you head over toward Towson. WBAL TV 11 weather, partly cloudy, high of 71 today. Overnight, low of 47. Tomorrow, sunny, highs in the mid-60s. Currently, it's sunny and 60 here on TV Hill. From the Mattress Warehouse Traffic Desk, I'm Tony Thornton, WBAL News Radio 1090 and FM 101.5.
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2: Which is the conversation with Dr. Joshua Michael, the president of the Maryland State Board of Education, Brian, about commentary he wrote showing gains that we have made over the last few years as relates to reading, math, even chronic absenteeism. But those gains, I would say, considering the $4 billion a year that we're pumping in with additional money from the blueprint, aren't showing the type of progress that they should show. Now, I'm not, you know, in the education realm like he is and others, and they're pointing to examples. But I hear what's happening in Alabama, Mississippi, Louisiana. What the numbers are just different. They're showing much more progress and much more shrinking, as before, the achievement gap between those issues of poverty, race, and other things like that.
3: Yeah. I mean, it's, you know, we like to talk about things in sport, in the sports world, yeah. C4. It's like going, you know, from a 4-13 record, you know, to a 5-12. And you're telling me, yeah, that our third down conversion rate increased to higher than any other team.
2: There you go.
3: I mean, it's small little petty stuff.
2: Exactly.
3: In the meantime, my expectation
2: is... The playoffs. We want to be in the playoffs.
3: Yeah. I can't imagine there are many states that invest more money in education than this one does.
2: 100% right.
3: So if that's the case, then my expectation is that we are not number one.
2: That's right.
3: And we're not even sniffing it right now.
2: No. Let's get John in Towson on this. John, good morning. You're on WBAO with Brian and me. What do you think of our interview?
11: Good morning. How are you today?
2: Doing great. Go ahead, please.
11: Interesting interview. The one thing that I find fascinating, my wife is a math tutor in Towson. Biggest thing that could be changed immediately is she says none of the schools return homework or test back for the students to learn. So when they take the test, they only get the score back. They don't actually get the document.
2: Really?
11: Back.
2: Wow.
11: For moms and dads to teach.
3: Yeah, that's true for the MCAP. I know that's definitely true for MCAP. I think for iReady too, yeah.
11: I think they're thinking that it's just like out of Animal House where the guys are copying the test and then giving it out. I mean, how could you possibly teach somebody when you don't know which you got right and
2: right
11: what you got wrong, so that you could show your work?
2: And learn from your mistake, and learn from what you need to learn from.
11: Yep. The problem is all the curriculum comes from Greenwood in Baltimore County, and they don't want to change. It's, I mean, this could happen. They could fix this today, but they don't send the stuff out.
2: Well, John, what you bring up, tell your wife, thank you for that. What you bring up is an excellent point about the locals. Thank you for the call, John. That's why I was mentioning to Dr. Michael. You have at the state level them discussing, you know, things for chronic absences, and rest of it. But at the local level, the resistance from the superintendent.
3: Right.
2: And we've seen that.
3: Well, you tell them they need to get on board. They could play hardball with these superintendents if they really wanted to do it. And I'm telling you right now, if you give parents the option of their kids being able to go on
2: with
3: fourth
2: grade,
3: they're going
2: to
3: take it. They're
2: going to move to the next grade.
3: They're going to take it. It is the law in Mississippi that if you don't get that passing grade, then you stay where you are. And I will go to my grave saying there are four things that we could do that doesn't cost any amount of money, really, or hardly any additional dollars. And that is no cell phones at all in the schools. A third grade mandatory passing in order to get to fourth grade when it comes to reading, the behavioral component that no one ever wants to talk about in Blueprint, and then it is, you know, making sure the absentee rate does get lower. Yep. And we have seen in areas of certain schools,
2: McCormick Elementary,
3: where they
2: Baltimore
3: have done a
2: County.
3: Good job. You do those four things, and those test scores will be where they are, and it doesn't cost us, you know,
2: $4 billion a year.
3: Yeah. All right, coming up next, we'll talk about what the Baltimore Sun found in their smoke shop investigation. All the things we ban in this state, yet somehow these smoke shops are still around. Let's talk about it coming up.
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5: Traffic.
6: There's a lot of heavy traffic congestion along 29 heading south, making your way toward Ellicott City from I-70 this morning. Looks like there might be an incident just past Route 40. Inner loop of the Beltway still sluggish between Reisterstown Road and Green Spring Avenue. West side outer loop more the same, slow from 795 down the Liberty Road. Also looking at some slow-moving traffic on the outer loop between Bel Air Road and Parian Parkway. And dealing with that heavy volume on 895, still jammed up now between Erdman Avenue and the Baltimore Harbor Tunnel. From the Mattress Warehouse Traffic Desk, I'm Tony Thornton, WBAL News Radio 1090 and FM 101.5.
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12: At 8:30, I'm Tibber Bennett. A 12-year-old girl is dead, four others injured after being shot at a youth football game over the weekend. Police continuing to search for the suspects involved. A police commissioner, Richard Worley, said officers were called around 6:15 Saturday to Leon Day Park. He believes the shooting stemmed from a dispute between two men, and the victims were caught in the crossfire.
13: We know that the dispute most likely occurred from a stupid parking spot, and they get into a fight, and the two cowards pull guns on each other, and the one fires multiple rounds downrange and hits the little girl who most likely was down there by the field somewhere.
12: A peace walk is scheduled to take place at 5 this evening in the girl's honor. A 15-year-old facing charges after he allegedly fled from police in a stolen car, struck a patrol vehicle, and then crashed. It happened in Northeast Baltimore Saturday night. Opening statements could begin today in the trial of the man accused of setting fire to a vacant row home that partially collapsed and killed three Baltimore firefighters. A jury in the trial of James Barnett was seated on Friday. The Independent Investigations Division of the Maryland Attorney General's Office has announced a delay in releasing body-worn camera footage of a fatal officer-involved shooting in Harford County. The shooting happened on August 15th in Bel Air as an officer attempted a traffic stop along the 300 block of Franklin Street. Investigators say there was a struggle involving the officer and the driver, which led to the officer firing his weapon. The driver was taken to the hospital where he died. From ABC News, the Supreme Court starting a new term, and one of the biggest cases on the docket includes the case being argued today. At issue, whether local governments have the right to sue oil, gas, and coal manufacturers for the effects of climate change. It is the first of its kind case that could decide whether cities and states have the right to hold energy companies accountable for the expensive impacts of climate change. Tomorrow night at 7 o'clock, hear Commitment 2026 coverage on WBAL News Radio as Dan Cox and Wes Moore take part in their only scheduled gubernatorial debate and then talk about it during Your Voice Amplified with C4 and Brian Neiman Wednesday at 8 a.m. I'm Tibber Bennett, WBAL News Radio 1090 and FM 101.5.
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5: Traffic.
6: There's a stalled car, 29 southbound, right after Route 40 near Ellicott City. Looks like the right lane is taken away, and that's causing your backups as you make your way off of 70 heading south on 29. Meantime, 32 westbound, slow through the Twin City of Odington, between Telegraph Road and Annapolis Road. 895 still jammed up south between Lombard Street and the Baltimore Harbor Tunnel. Beltway delays continue on the inner loop, still sluggish from 795 all the way over to the Jones Falls Expressway. Top of the Beltway, more of the same. It's slow through Towson from Delaney Valley as you head over toward York Road and Charles Street. From the Mattress Warehouse Traffic Desk, I'm Tony Thornton, WBAL News Radio 1090 and FM 101.5.
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5: Weather.
15: Partly to mostly sunny and slightly warmer this afternoon with highs in the low 70s, but clear skies and a much colder night ahead with a low down near 47 degrees. Tuesday offers up a mainly sunny sky and an unseasonably cool day with a high of 64. Slightly warmer with lots of sunshine on Wednesday, highs in the low 70s, upper 70s by Thursday afternoon. I'm meteorologist Alina Lee on WBAL News Radio 1090 and FM 101.5.
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3: Well, we've been told that there are maybe 1,600 smoke shops in Baltimore, which has never made any sense because how could you possibly have that many of these shops around and still, you know, have a marketplace? I mean, it just doesn't make a whole lot of sense economically.
2: The math ain't mathin'.
3: The math doesn't math very well. Well, the Baltimore Sun did an investigative story into what is being sold at some of these smoke shops. And they went to, I think, 8 different smoke shops, primarily in August, a little seeped into, I think, in September as well. And they were in Fells Point, they were in Little Italy, they were in Federal Hill, and they were downtown. Now, I will say, I think this does change the story a little bit, and I wouldn't have done it this way if I were the editor of the Baltimore Sun, but they did tell the people at the store that they were journalists.
2: Right.
3: So they're like, hey, we're here with the Baltimore Sun, we're interested in what you're selling and all those things. To me, that means these guys are going to be like, oh, don't tell them where the good stuff is or where we're really making money is. But even having said that,
2: even with that, though, look
3: they
2: what they
3: still
2: did.
3: Found several stores that were selling things that are clearly not allowed to sell and are clearly an infringement on copyright laws for major, major food manufacturers. We'll get to that coming up. But they sold what were basically marijuana products or edibles or stuff that had THC in the actual
2: product. And it said on the label. It was actually on the package.
3: Says it on there. Obviously, it is against state law for anyone to sell THC or licensed products like this unless they have an actual license to sell marijuana in the state of Maryland. But they were still there selling it anyway. They went to one place called Top Notch Exotics, which is in Fells Point right there on Alisana Street. And they found what was described as marijuana flowers. And it was in a packet, and it sold for $42. Mm-hmm.
2: $42.40.
3: So that's, I don't know how much it cost them, but $42 ain't cheap,
2: no,
3: right?
2: It's not.
3: And so what you're buying for $42, you're going to think it's marijuana.
2: Mm-hmm.
3: Because
2: it ain't just Fruit Loops,
3: right? You're not paying for it unless it's got something in it. You're not paying $42 for that. So on the packet, it was labeled as Tropicana, as in like the Tropicana juice, brand. Like juice, yeah. Mm-hmm. Except Tropicana was spelled differently. It had two N's,
2: right?
3: And then it also had the wordings Fruit Loops.
2: Mm-hmm.
3: But not like the Fruit Loops that you would buy for your kids in the cereal.
2: Right.
3: Fruit was spelled F-R-O-O-T.
2: Just enough not to be exact.
3: But it looked just like Fruit Loops, the same font, same typeface, and it even had what looked like the cereal on the picture of the actual container.
2: You can tell it's geared to younger people.
3: Yeah, right.
2: It's geared to it's not geared to my generation at all.
3: Right. And it had a warning label that said that the package contains marijuana, a Schedule I controlled substance, mm-hmm. and that it was marked not for sale. Yet there they were,
2: yep,
3: selling this stuff. And so they saw this in a couple of other instances at two other stores as well.
2: Mm-hmm.
3: They said five of the eight stores, they felt like there was really nothing illegal that they were selling. But three out of the eight did clearly have illegal things that were being sold that were THC, or at least said to be THC, and they were selling for a pretty good chunk of change.
2: Now, when you're listening to all this, everybody, I know your mind is going to where mine would if I was still in the legislature. Aren't we enforcing laws? Where's the law enforcement component on this? They get into the fact that the Maryland Alcohol, Tobacco, and Cannabis Commission works with the Maryland Cannabis Administration. Stay with me. They're the ones that enforce these laws when it comes to selling cannabis if you're unlicensed or whatever. And according to this, Brian, the commission employs, I just told you, 35 law enforcement agents statewide that they say can seize, confiscate, or destroy prohibited products. So my real question would be, are these guys like out and about? Like how successful have they been in closing some of these stores down? Because we know it's not just Baltimore City. Remember we talked about the bill they have in Baltimore County to deal with these smoke shops, mm-hmm. that type of thing. So how successful is the Maryland Alcohol, Tobacco, Cannabis Commission in enforcing?
3: Not very.
2: I guess not.
3: Not very.
2: And that's why you have the Baltimore City Council just pass the thing about padlocking the stores if they violate two times with citations on selling these products.
3: Yeah. Well, that's the thing, is that they have to have more people. And this is what the police department has said, that they don't have the time and energy to have police officers going around looking at each one of these stores. That's why you have, the liquor board that goes around and looks to whether or not these restaurants or these places that are selling alcohol.
2: Yeah, but I can tell you, if the liquor board shows up and you're doing some of this stuff and you get your license yanked, it sends a chilling message to a bunch of other stores. This could happen to you. I'm wondering, have we sent a message by making an example of somebody?
3: I don't think we have.
2: That's what I'm saying.
3: But I think we need to have people go in there on a regular basis to see if they're selling illegal products.
2: Exactly.
3: And they need to shut them down.
2: Sheriff Sam Cogan, who we know just lost the election, but he's still sheriff now, Brian, till the end of the year. He said, we're seeing smoke shops that aren't smoke shops. We're seeing smoke shops that are weed shops that are marketing to children.
3: That's
2: what I'm saying. When you get that type of shop, they should be shut down.
3: Yeah, right.
2: And broad news about shut this place down for that very reason.
3: Right. Like someone should be going to one of these three stores here today that the Baltimore Sun has posted with their products
2: and make an
3: that
2: example
3: are clearly
2: of them.
3: Illegal and say, you're selling this?
2: Yep.
3: You're not allowed to be around because this is clearly illegal for you to be selling these products. And all of the rules and all the people that say, oh, we can't sell, watermelon flavored alcohol which is, an actual product that you can sell at some of these places. And here they are selling, candy.
2: Marijuana flour. They call it marijuana flour.
3: Right. Fruit Loops and Tropicana knockoff stuff that they're selling, trying to directly sell to kids. Like that should be a layup, right? I mean, that should be. That thing gets locked down immediately.
2: Let's get Kevin and Halethorpe on this. Kevin, good morning. You're on WBAO with Brian and me. What do you think about this smoke shop store?
17: I guess my question would be, is this THC derived from a marijuana plant or is it derived from a hemp plant? It is perfectly legal for anyone to sell hemp in Maryland.
2: You're right.
17: It's got a lower THC value, but it's still legal to sell. So I guess that would be my question, is what they're finding in these stores, Delta-9 THC or Delta-8 THC?
2: Right. Well, we don't know.
3: Well, it's a really good point, and they didn't test, the Sun did not actually test the products themselves.
2: Right.
3: But on the
2: label,
3: packages
2: on the label
3: themselves, at least some of the packages, they did put it in as THC that or marijuana that would qualify as needing to at least be sold with a license in the state.
2: Do you see a lot of these in your area, Kevin, in Halethorpe? Smoke shops I'm talking about?
17: I'm going to say not as much as here in, like, in Baltimore City.
2: Okay.
17: But they're sporadic. And in almost any shopping, you know, center where there's a Walmart or a liquor store, there's going to be probably one of those stores. But that's my point. On any corner gas station, you can buy that stuff all day long, that Delta-8 THC.
2: Right.
17: Mm-hmm. So that's what I'm questioning, what they're finding.
2: That's a good question. Stores. Kevin, what you raised a very good question on this.
17: Because like you're saying, if the Maryland Cannabis Commission actually walked into one of these stores and looked around and could tell, it's like, well, they're not doing anything wrong. So
2: right.
17: I don't know. Yeah. Yeah, but do they need, like you're saying, though, another point you're making, do they need so many? Do they need to be, you know, every 15 feet away, 50 feet away, whatever? I mean, that's ridiculous.
2: Kevin, I thank you for the call. I think, though, Brian, that what the Sun uncovered, at least what their little sting operation uncovered, is the fact that these businesses are holding themselves out to be, you know, marijuana distributor or cannabis distributors and what they're doing. Now, whether it's actually inside the package, it would have to be tested, but they're holding themselves out. Come here, right, and you can get intoxicating cannabis.
3: I will say, Kevin makes a good point about the Delta-8, Delta-9, but under Maryland state law, and again, this is according to the Baltimore Sun reporting,
2: mm-hmm,
3: that state law generally, as they say, prohibits unlicensed realtors from selling any of those products, and that includes the Delta-8, Delta-9, and Delta-10 THC.
2: Okay.
3: So in other states, they get away with
2: it
3: at some of these gas stations. This, even though it is, you know, the questionable, is it the hemp THC, which I'm not a chemist. I don't know how to get into it.
2: Well,
3: they are selling it.
2: Give the taste test, bro.
3: Right. Well, it's not even the taste test. What it is, okay, is does it get you high?
2: Yeah, that's
3: does
2: what
3: it
2: I'm
3: make
2: saying.
3: You feel funny? Right. Right?
2: Marijuana flower.
3: And they are selling this, and they are selling it in these packages that are $42, $25, some even over $50 a packet.
2: And you ain't just buying.
3: You're not.
2: No,
3: I mean, kids aren't stupid.
2: No.
3: Young adults aren't dumb. They're not going to shell out $42 for something unless it's going to get them high, right?
2: 410-467-WBIL. Just stay on this just for a minute, because I think it's important as relates to what the city has done and what Baltimore County is about to do.
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21: There's an accident on the ramp from 95 North to the inner loop of the Beltway up there near Rossville, taking up that right lane. Backup start from just before the Beltway, right around that Kenwood Avenue overpass. Inner loop slow between 795 and the Jones Falls Expressway, making your way from Pikesville over toward the 83s this morning. That stalled vehicle on 29 southbound right after Route 40 near Ellicott City, now off to the shoulder. Delays remain coming down from I-70 and sluggish on the JFX south between Northern Parkway and Cold Spring Lane. WBAL TV 11 weather, partly cloudy today, high of 71, overnight low of 47. Tomorrow's sunny skies, highs in the mid-60s. Currently it's sunny and 60 here on TV Hill. From the Mattress Warehouse Traffic Desk, I'm Tony Thornton, WBAL News Radio 1090 and FM 101.5.
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23: I called Amazing for a second opinion on my HVAC after another larger company told me that our heat exchanger was cracked and that we needed a new HVAC system and shut ours down so we couldn't use it. Amazing sent a tech within hours and saved us tens of thousands of dollars because he was able to determine that our system's heat exchanger is fine. He was able to explain the steps he took to verify that my system is working and that there's no evidence of an issue with the heat exchanger. He even looked at the images from the other company and showed me how he could tell they were not from our system.
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2: Coming up in the next hour, everybody, after the 9:30 news, Governor Moore, everybody, in preparation, I guess, for the debate coming up tomorrow that we'll carry also here at WBAL News Radio between the governor and his Republican opponent, former delegate Dan Cox. There's a new campaign ad out coming, Brian, we've seen it on TV, including the mother of one of the Brooklyn Homes mass shooting tragic victims, Aaliyah Gonzalez, the 18-year-old who was killed. And some of the things she has to say in this ad, we're going to kind of talk about it with you. And after 9 o'clock news, new polls out, Brian, NBC, CBS, New York Times, all of them not looking great if you want Republicans to maintain control of the House and Senate. So we'll talk about the new polls that are out and get your reaction, including polls on President Trump continuing to go down. But getting back to this smoke shop story where the Baltimore Sun basically did a sting. If you want to, it wasn't really a sting because they told them who they were. Went in there and purchased these cannabis products from like eight different stores in South Baltimore, mainly in downtown Baltimore. What it shows to me, though, and, you know, they mentioned the role of the state agencies, the cannabis commission, that type of thing, is there's no enforcement. And if there's no enforcement, particularly in an area that's very profitable, like cannabis sales, you're going to see this. Mm-hmm. Like I don't see where, in looking at this, how are they enforcing the very laws that say at the state level that you can't sell this without a license?
3: Yeah,
2: that's what I'm saying. I need to see part of what they can say, what the Cannabis Commission, the Alcohol, Tobacco, and Cannabis Commission can say. We have shut down X amount of stores based on whatever.
3: But you would think when we passed the law to make marijuana legal in the state of Maryland, and then you had to have obviously a license in order to sell it, that we would have laws that were pretty clear in place that if you sold any of these other things, that you would not be allowed to stay in business.
2: Including jail time, if necessary.
3: Right. But for whatever reason, we haven't. A couple of good texts on this. Somebody said, you can buy weed legally. Why would people buy from those kinds of shops? Is it cheaper? It's possible that it's cheaper. I don't really think it's that much cheaper, $42. I don't know how much you get in those things. But here's what I think is happening, is that you've got kids that are buying it.
2: Yes. That can't go into a legal
3: place.
2: Yes,
3: and they're just going in there and saying, hey, give me these things. And even if it is like, you know, knockoff THC or not the high potent stuff that you would get in a real store,
2: right.
3: It's easier for them to get and it gets them a little bit high. That's all that they're looking for. And so that's why I think that they're doing this. And then somebody else said, we let this stuff run rampant, but we can't buy beer and wine in grocery stores. That's exactly right.
2: That's a good point.
3: This is what drives most of us normal, tax-paying, law-abiding people, freedom-loving people nuts, is that we have these rules in place and regulations that force legitimate businesses to be hamstrung in so many different ways and have to pay extra fees and taxes. And yet here we have 1,600 smoke shops
2: right in front of folks
3: that are selling counterfeit
4: crap to
2: and
4: kids.
2: Have lights that will attract you into business. Yeah. I mean, bright, shining lights. Come here. You can buy this. Look, there was in the article, though, the discussion in June, this past June, of what I said before with the former, he's still sheriff, but Sam Cogan and the Maryland Alcohol, Tobacco, Cannabis Commission. They did a series of, you want to call it raids, where they had four arrests, seized 73 pounds of illegal cannabis, and they say 18,000 untaxed tobacco products. But while that's, you know, nice, they did that. That's not even scratching the surface, it sounds right. like, of what's out here.
3: Yeah. Now, here's the other thing that I would do if I were Kellogg's or Nabisco or Tropicana or any of these companies
2: right.
3: that have a big name brand that they're using their images,
2: their Fruit Loop stuff,
3: their brand to sell products that are illegal. I would sue the pants off of these people.
2: Yep.
3: And you know who else I would go to next if it didn't work with selling to those guys? I'd go to the city of Baltimore.
2: I was about to say, I'll do what you're going to say.
3: Because I know Mayor
2: They're
3: Scott
2: not enforcing the law.
3: Would have no problem yeah. suing Kellogg or Pepsi or anybody else because he has, you know, for something that they've done. I'd
2: yes.
3: say you guys are not stopping this counterfeit product from being sold
2: yes.
3: and ruining our brand reputation. Then, you know, we're going to, I don't know if they could do that or not. I don't know
2: right.
3: if they would win or not, but
2: probably
3: that's what I would
2: win.
3: Be
2: they
3: playing.
2: Probably wouldn't win.
3: I'd be playing hardball with these guys. There's no way they can allow somebody to sell a product that's illegal, that is drugs, that is trying to rip off your brand name.
2: This, to me, again, goes back to what the president of city council suggested when he was on with us as they were moving forward with padlock legislation, all this other stuff, that there's some organized crime element that's involved with this. This isn't just a couple of guys who decided to create, you know, Fruit Loops and spell it the other way. And it's something more organized yeah. than that. That's what it suggests.
3: Again, it makes no sense in the world how 1,600 or 1,400 of these stores could be in business.
2: In broad daylight, just operate.
3: Without them doing something that is shady.
2: Nefarious, yes.
3: All right, coming up next hour, we'll take a look at where we are a month away from Election Day here in the United States of America. Plus, the governor's got a new ad. Mm-hmm. I saw it this weekend and was like, what are we talking about? This one seemed to be very strange because I don't think it did anything that we were told it did. But let's talk about those things and more with you coming up next.
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21: The cleanup continues from a crash on the ramp from 95 North to the inner loop of the Beltway near Rossville. It's taken up that right lane as you make your approach to that ramp. You're going to see a lot of heavy congestion right around that Kenwood Avenue overpass. Meantime, on the outer loop of the Beltway, still slow between 795 and Liberty Road. Delays are beginning to ease up a bit along the top side. Just a brief tap on the brakes from White Marsh Boulevard over to Perrin Parkway. And still jammed up on 95 heading northbound from Caton Avenue all the way up toward 395. WBAL TV 11 weather, partly cloudy today, high of 71. Overnight, low of 47. Tomorrow, sunny skies, highs in the mid-60s. Currently, it is 60 here on TV Hill. 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From the Mattress Warehouse Traffic Desk, I'm Tony Thornton, WBAL News Radio 1090 and FM 101.5.
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3: All right, change is coming. You know, we're going to have temperatures today, mid-70s, I think. You know, long-term forecast looks for temperatures in the low 70s and 60s. I think we are done with running the air conditioning. So now it is, how are you going to handle this winter? And if you've got a room that you love to sit in, but it's always cold and you got to put like five blankets on, for some reason it's always cold and damp in there, it's not the HVAC system, it's not 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
2: You know, when it comes to where Republicans stand right now, Brian, it's not looking good. And the question is, how reflective are these polls are of just how bad it's going to be? It usually is bad on the party in power. Usually, this isn't anything new. But how bad will it be?
3: Well, it is trending in the direction of catastrophic.
2: Yeah.
3: The question is, do you believe these polls? Is that where America really is? Are we going to see this tsunami? Because when you add, you know, a generic poll to individual state polls, mm-hmm. to demographic polls, all of these things that have come out lately, all shows it one-sided.
2: And it's the president helping by going out and campaigning.
3: Yeah. Make it about me.
2: Yeah.
3: Hey,
2: I don't think we want to do that.
3: I'm ready for the bullets.
2: I'm not sure if we want to do that.
3: Yeah.
2: I'm not sure if the numbers suggest that's a good idea, even though in Alabama and Arkansas and, you know, Oklahoma, maybe it is.
3: Right. And plus, where are they campaigning right now? Right. And that has to be somewhat concerning as well, if you think that they're not too worried.
2: Trying to hold your turf.
3: Go check out where they're actually campaigning, and that may give you an indication of where they think things are. So we'll talk about that with you. And also a new ad for the governor, his second ad out regarding his campaign that certainly drew my attention. I'm not so sure about it. Let's talk about all those things and more next.
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8: Mostly sunny and 61. Coming up, police continue to search for the suspect after that stray bullet shooting that killed a 12-year-old girl. We'll have much more coming up, but first the latest from ABC News at 9 o'clock.
9: From ABC News, I'm Chuck Sievertson. Breaking news, that's an update on the alleged attacker on the Fly Dubai flight to Israel. He intended to crash the plane into Tel Aviv's Ben-Gurion Airport. According to two senior U.S. officials and an Israeli source familiar with the investigation. ABC's Tom Sufi Burridge.
13: The suspect, 29-year-old Hamam Al-Khamani, an Omani national, senior intelligence officials say he was previously suspended from flying after being identified as a security risk.
9: The Supreme Court opens its new term this morning considering some hot issues.
14: Do Illinois and Connecticut have the right to ban powerful firearms like AR-15s, or is that a violation of the Second Amendment? Is Arizona allowed to require people to show proof of citizenship when registering to vote? And in one of the biggest cases this term, the Supreme Court will answer the question, can local governments sue energy companies in state court over the effects of climate change and receive money to help with mitigation efforts? Sherry Preston, ABC News.
9: Records reviewed by ABC News show brothers at the Cornell frat at the center of rape allegations tried to take part in what was described as damage control in the weeks afterward. ABC News obtaining a recording of a phone call between Jane Doe and Matthew Ingalls, the frat brother she went to see the night she was allegedly attacked. ABC's Aaron Katursky.
25: She said, if I wanted to take this somewhere, what y'all did would be classified as gang rape. You already knew when I came in, I was 10 shots deep. Ingalls responded with a different recollection.
26: You did tell me you were sober, by the way. You did. You said you hadn't been anywhere.
25: Jane Doe said she was 100% sure she told him she had been at a bar for a sorority event, and I never lie.
9: The U.S. Air Force has now moved all the bombers out of a British air base that was the apparent target of a possible terror plot. President Trump ramping up campaigning for Republicans and narrowing races in those who are behind a month from midterm elections today in Grand Island, Nebraska. 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
8: Good morning. I'm Tither Bennett. A peace walk will be held tonight for the 12-year-old girl who was killed in a shooting at Leon Day Park during a weekend youth football game. Chloe Shway died at a hospital after the shooting that also injured four others. Police Commissioner Richard Worley talked about the motive of the shooting.
27: There was some type of argument between two cowards, and of course they both opened fire on each other. And in the crossfire, a 12-year-old little girl who was probably down there watching football, was shot and killed.
8: The other shooting victims' injuries were not believed to be life-threatening. Currently, no arrests have been made. In Northwest Baltimore, a 17-year-old hospitalized after a shooting that happened early Sunday. Police say the victim turned up at a hospital shortly after 2:30 a.m. following a shooting in the 3300 block of Walbrook Avenue. Victim is in stable condition. Police are looking for a suspect in that case. As work continues on the foundation for the new Key Bridge, state officials are still working on tearing down the old one.
5: The Maryland Transportation Authority is accepting and reviewing bids, and the notice to proceed with demolition is expected before the end of the fall. In the spring, work on the approaches to the new bridge begins, and next summer, work on the new span. Executive Director Bruce Gardner says the contracts will determine the final price of a new bridge, estimated at up to $5.3 billion, and completion in 2030.
6: That 2030 date is what we have given the contractors to shoot for.
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8: And the Anne Arundel County Council expected to consider an amended data center bill today. Last week, the council approved a measure changing a ban on the facilities to a moratorium that would last until January 31st of 2028 or until the county adopts legislation on regulating the centers. During the moratorium, the council would set up a work group to study energy and water use, also environmental impacts and air quality. The group would then recommend regulations for the county to consider. WBAL News Time is 9:04.
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21: Looks like there's police activity with lane restrictions on 95 South in Harford County. It is just prior to Route 24. Traffic is crawling now coming down from the Maryland House. Apparently, they had all lanes closed for a moment. Now they just have multiple lanes closed. So traffic appears to be getting by. But again, it is very slow coming out of Harford County this morning on 95. Meantime, 95 South, just before 175, there's a report of a crash in Howard County. Backups begin from 895, and delays continue along the inner loop of the Beltway between Reister Sound Road and the Jones Falls Expressway. From the Mattress Warehouse Traffic Desk, I'm Tony Thornton, WBAL News Radio 1090 and FM 101.5.
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20: Weather.
16: Partly to mostly sunny and slightly warmer this afternoon with highs in the low 70s, but clear skies and a much colder night ahead with a low down near 47 degrees. Tuesday offers up a mainly sunny sky and an unseasonably cool day with a high of 64. Slightly warmer with lots of sunshine on Wednesday, highs in the low 70s, upper 70s by Thursday afternoon. I'm meteorologist Alina Lee on WBAL News Radio 1090 and FM 101.5.
8: And currently on TV Hill, mostly sunny and 61. 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
3: We are only 2.5 weeks away from early voting beginning in the state of Maryland. Some states it's already begun. We are a month away from knowing who will control the House of Representatives and who will control the United States Senate, barring something that is really kind of funky. So we thought it would be a good time to open up the phone lines and see where you think the world is right now, or where you think this country is right now.
2: Temperature gauge there.
3: We got a couple of different polls out over the weekend, as we are likely to have every weekend from here on out. CBS had an approval number for Donald Trump at 39% approval, but a 61% disapproval rating.
2: Mm-hmm.
3: So negative 22 for the president of the United States. A generic congressional vote. Who do you want to control Congress, the Democrats or the Republicans? Plus 9 in favor of Democrats, 54 to 45. NBC took a different track on their latest poll that came out over the weekend. It was based on where Latinos are. And Latinos played a big role in Donald Trump mm-hmm. winning re-election or getting a second term.
2: Yeah, more than George W. Bush got.
3: In 2024, and the numbers are not very good, as you would expect for the president with that. Democrats, Latinos were asked, who do you want to control Congress after the November elections? 59% said Democrats, only 35% said Republicans, and 6% were undecided. That is about a 5-6 point swing from the last election. So that's a huge, huge number.
2: That makes a difference in some of these close races.
3: And then you're looking into some of these state polls that are out there. New York Times, Siena polls came out over the weekend as well, showed Tallarico with a 6-point lead over Ken Paxton, a Democrat leading in Texas a month before the election by 6 points. Wow.
2: And it seems to be increased because it was 3 points a little less than a month ago.
3: Right. Alaska, the Democrat is leading by 7 points.
2: Mm.
3: 7 points. In Ohio, it's a 3-point lead, according to the New York Times poll, for the Democrat in Ohio. In Kansas, it is only a 1-point lead for the Republican senator, incumbent senator, in Kansas.
2: Ruby red Kansas.
3: So having said that, and giving you some of these individual state polls and looking at where the generic congressional polls are and where the president's approval numbers are, and the fact that the president was out campaigning in very red states over the weekend.
2: And in today, he's going to be in Nebraska, Brian, a place where you would hope that in Nebraska, you don't have to worry about that seat being held by a Republican U.S. senator. Because right now, everybody, the calculus or the gauge is that, yes, the House pretty much is gone. I saw some Republican analysts over the weekend talking head shows saying that that's not necessarily, it's the margin, of course. You don't want to have a superior margin, but that's pretty much a given. It's keeping control of the Senate that is the premium and optimum right now. And when Brian just laid out some of these states and some of the numbers that you're hearing, do you believe that there's anything that can be done between now and November the 3rd to change that around? 410-467-WBAL. You can give us a call or text us on the greensolutionsmodeling.com text line, 410-467-9225. I don't necessarily think that some of these ruby red states are going to flip to Democratic, like a Nebraska maybe or a Kansas. But I do think, Brian, that Alaska, Ohio, Texas, or Iowa, those states are in play. Yeah. I do believe those four states are going to be almost nail bite, if not Democratic potential wins.
3: Blue wave, blue trickle, red storm. What will it be? Look, if you have a wave,
2: mm-hmm.
3: I mean, certainly Kansas is gone. I mean, if you have a wave, it's very, very possible Nebraska is wiped out.
2: I don't know.
3: There's states that if you get a wave that we haven't even talked about,
2: could be
3: wiped out. I mean, it could be South Carolina. Could
2: but
3: go.
2: It could be
3: Florida C4. I mean, like when you
2: right.
3: have wave elections like
2: I
3: that,
2: hear you.
3: Where you don't see it, and the all of the data is indicating that that's the way they're going. Now, that's just the numbers of it.
2: Right.
3: Then you have to take into account, all right, well, let's calm down a little bit because we've seen poll numbers that have been wrong.
2: Yes.
3: You remember right before the election, the Des Moines Register had, like, you
2: mm-hmm.
3: know, the granddaddy of all right. the polls had, like, Kamala Harris winning by, like, almost 20 points or something absurd.
2: Yep.
3: And, of course, she lost in a
2: well,
3: major way.
2: Well, you remember the
3: Iowa.
2: Red wave that was expected in 2022 with
3: right.
2: Joe Biden, that even though Republicans got control of the House, it wasn't to the extent that they thought they would.
3: Yes.
2: It was. That's one of the reasons Joe Biden wanted to stick around and run again, because it wasn't, the polls were off is my point.
3: Correct. So that's why I still am a little hesitant to say that we are going to get a blue wave. and why I think that Republicans can hold on
2: but Brian,
3: to certain states.
2: Republicans believe it's coming.
3: Oh,
2: that's
3: yeah.
2: the problem. Republicans are acting as if that tsunami is down the road.
3: Right. Now, they only need, Democrats only need to flip four seats in order to gain power. They're down 53 to 47 right now. Now, they do have to hold a couple of states. I mean, Michigan is one that they have

0: of going after President Trump. Like, there's no really coherent economic message about how they're going to change things other than socialism, other than, you know, going down the socialist path. But when it comes, though, to the message of right now President Trump and the Republicans, that everything, when I say everything, that the economy is not as bad as it was under Biden, that's not a message. To tell me it's not as bad as it was under the prior president when the prior president was drummed out of office because you thought you were going to make it better, not say it's not as bad. Mm-mm. You know, when you're comparing and the jobs numbers that came out Friday, Brian, that showed a very weak jobs number and unemployment increasing to 4.2%, those are numbers heading the wrong direction. Let's get Roger in Southwest Baltimore. Roger, good morning. You're on with Brian and me. What are your thoughts?
1: Good morning, C4. I'm just as confused as everybody else. I'm an independent, as you are.
0: Yes.
1: I'll also be 65 Thursday.
0: Congratulations.
1: And I have the option of retiring. And with all this going on, I don't know whether I should retire, keep working, or what I should do. But I don't see it getting any better, no matter who's in charge. I see it getting worse.
0: Well, Roger, that's the problem, is that there really isn't a defining, Brian, like, difference. Like who is bringing forth a message that is positive? That's the problem, Roger.
1: Exactly. I am so confused. The red states aren't really, you know, showing me anything. The blue states, you know what they're showing, and it's getting crazier. But as an independent, you just scratch your head wondering which way to go.
0: I hear you, Roger. And it really does, though, Brian, I think, come down more to, you know, if you're looking for something to do at the state level, where the state, where states you're in, the governors, state legislatures are actually having a greater impact in Congress and anything at the federal level. So what you really have to do at the federal level is, which party do I vote for that's not going to mess it up too bad?
2: Yeah.
0: You know, as opposed to anything else.
2: That's the thing, is in that you have to govern. You have to produce results. You have a very unpopular war right now, and you have an economy that people don't like.
0: Yep.
2: That is a recipe for disaster and has been since the beginning of the Republic. So how Republicans could possibly hold on to the House seems almost impossible at this time. It is now just, can you stop the bleeding enough
0: to control
2: even get a 50-50 Senate? My guess, E4, is that if you were to offer up to John Thune, at least, or, you know, the Speaker of the House.
0: Mm-hmm, Mike Johnson.
2: If I said you could get, you'd only lose the House by 12 and it'd be 50-50 in the Senate,
0: they'd take it in a heartbeat.
2: They'd absolutely take it.
0: If you lay it on a table, they'd take it.
2: Because there's not a whole lot for them to say, hey, this is why you should vote for us, or this is going in our direction. There's nothing that is going in the direction. And by the time you get to October, there's very little. We always talk about an October surprise. Mm-hmm. I guess suppose there's something that could always like pop up that
0: maybe
2: would be, but it's usually only going to be devastating for the incumbency.
0: Exactly. It's something harmful, not helpful,
2: right,
0: to turn things around. Let's get Diane in Parkville on this. Diane, good morning. You're on WBAO with Brandon. What direction do you see things going, Diane?
3: Well, good morning, guys. And ladies in the office over there, I think if there's a blue party, a red party, and a green party, and, well, a lot of the independents, what color are we first, I want to know?
0: Other. And, we're other. Other.
3: Okay, I say we should be off-white.
0: Okay.
3: You know, off-white.
0: Okay.
3: Or cream. I don't know.
0: Boom.
3: We have to pick a color. Us independents have to pick a color.
0: Right.
3: And then after that, whoever is elected should be the one following the money and actually going out and seeing where it's being spent, because these politicians of any party are not going out and seeing where the funds are going. We have $5 million that was supposed to go to children's food. We do have DOGE issues, but whoever is monitoring DOGE is just not actually going out and seeing the Medicare fraud and not going out and seeing the money that was for children or projects.
2: Yeah, but that's not the problem now. The problem is because the issue is the economy and the war, number one and number two. And then you have to say that for Trump, all this fraud, waste, and abuse and the power, people aren't really thrilled with him because they don't feel like he's done enough to, like, find out where all that problem is.
3: You don't have labor laws enforced, and people would want to go to work and make the economy better if there were availability. And
0: well, the jobs are out here, Diane.
2: We're thinking about it. It's not about the labor market.
0: Thank you for the call, Diane.
2: It's about the economy and the war. And then you throw in things that, you know, the

0: immigration aspect of it is something. And then you got to throw in like the stuff that ticks people off, like the Epstein stuff. Yeah. And then the corruption, I don't even think is a winner for Trump right now either, because people feel like, well, he's benefiting from this. Well, like he's grifting off the presidency.
1: Look at the issue of the East Wing and how that was sold as being paid for. And now you're coming to taxpayers for $1 billion from that. And then look at the attempt to get the 1776 money for people and how that even Republicans reviled at that. So those things give an air of, OK, maybe you aren't, you know, a man of the people. Maybe it's insider with insider all over again.
0: Yeah.
1: Anyway, we're going to take more of your calls. 410-467-WBAL. The polls are looking really, really not good when it comes to November for Republicans.
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4: Good morning and happy Monday. If you're making your way on the northbound side of I-95, sorry to say, you are going to see some delays as you make your way over towards Cresswell Road, but it's actually because of the incident on the southbound side. You see, you got police activity reported over on the right side of the roadway, including blocking off part of the ramp that takes you onto Cresswell Road. Because of that, you got plenty of delays approaching that point. Northbound 95, we did have that crash on the ramp towards exit 64. As of now, the camera's pointed the opposite way, but it looks like that ramp towards the outer loop of the Beltway should be in the clearing stages soon. According to chart, they are still out there, so just take it nice and slow. Outer loop of the Beltway slow as you make way down towards I-70. Looks like they're setting up the work crew as we speak along the right side. From the Mattress Warehouse Traffic Desk, I'm Carlos Ramirez, WBAL News Radio 1090 and FM 101.5.
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0: A couple major polls out this weekend all showing doom and gloom for Republicans. Here's a text. Polls don't equal votes. I think the House is gone, but the Republicans should keep the Senate. There is that feeling that I have a little bit as well. Look, I just find it difficult to believe that a Democrat is going to win in Texas, but especially this particular candidate, even though the Republican candidate is
1: awful. I was about to say, you're leaving the Ken Paxton thing out of it.
0: No, he is
1: awful. He is a problem.
0: He is a major problem. But James Tallarico, I just find him to be just way too blue for Texas. And then Maine as well. I just feel like Susan Collins has had so many lives she holds on to it, which means then the Democrats have to find 4 other states. But I do think it's possible because, look, they're going to win North Carolina. Mm-hmm. I think they're going to win Ohio. I think that it sounds like they're going to win Alaska as well.
1: They could win Iowa.
0: They could very well win Iowa. They could very well win Kansas. And so, you know, the Michigan one is the big, big wild card because you've got a candidate who is very polarizing and it's a state that the Democrats control right now, and he is DSA adjacent and probably would be the most kind of radical senator we've ever seen from that at least part of the world.
1: But he's leading, Brian,
0: but
1: in
0: he's
1: polls
0: leading.
1: Up there.
0: And 2 polls now, mm-hmm. he's had 50%.
1: Yeah. Exactly, which tells you a lot about what momentum is. And the other part of this, everybody, are Republicans motivated to vote? That's the problem. It's not just that Democrats have the possibility of, you know, making these things competitive. But if Republicans aren't voting or aren't coming out in big numbers like they need to, then you get it by default almost. Let's get Emmanuel in Baltimore. Emmanuel, good morning. You're on WBAL with Brian and me. What do you think about where we are?
6: Well, I think where we are is a very bad, bad place, no matter which party you're in. And
1: I hear you.
6: Because, I mean, I feel like we got organized crime in the White House and everybody, he's connected to him. I feel like the Democrats are, like, lost in the sauce because they're too busy catering to social things that aren't helping the economy, okay? You're not helping the people unless you're helping the economy. I heard y'all talking about the messages. Neither one of them are perpetuating a message that is speaking to those issues. And people need to hear that something can be fixed. Oh, and by the way, this is how you fix it.
1: Well, Emmanuel, okay? what you're describing is where I am, which is independent politics. At some point, all of this discontent with both parties has to create something, Brian Emmanuel, that's an option, a third option.
6: And one other thing is, I don't know how we got to having elections where there's only one candidate to vote for.
1: What do you mean? What are you talking about? What are you talking about, Emmanuel? All right.
6: The governor's race. Oh. There's really one candidate
1: okay.
6: for each party to vote for. Okay. In the presidential candidate, of course, you had, you know, a lot. The Republicans got eliminated. The Democrats mucked that all up by disqualifying people who were situated better to put out the message to the people and the people might listen than the two that they had at that particular time.
1: Right, I still think, Emmanuel, thank you for the call. I still think you have choices. I don't know, see, it was one candidate. But the problem is in terms, I think, Brian, of delivering, as you said, a message of economic empowerment. Are you going to make my paycheck go further? Can you actually not reduce? We're not only going to see prices reduce, but can you keep them at least in sight where I'm not paying $4 a gallon or $6.50, you know, for diesel?
0: Well, you bring up a good point. And, you know, a month from now, we'll be talking about what message was sent by the American people and what message is being sent right now in the polls. Normal politicians would be doing everything they can to try and right the ship economically and to do some maybe different things here. To back off the tariffs because they're not very popular.
1: You have to cross Trump to do that.
0: That's what I'm saying. It's like he's doing nothing to change course. He's doing nothing to change course. Now, I don't know what you do in Iran. It's almost hard. It's almost impossible. He's played himself this hand that he can't really alter at this point. So he's stuck on that part. Economically, he could definitely do things differently with the tariffs.
1: Start with Canada.
0: He's decided he doesn't want to go that route. And he could also distance himself from other Republicans or let them distance themselves from him.
1: Correct.
0: But he refuses to do it. He's going around campaigning and he's like, make it about myself.
1: I'm on the ballot. I'm on the ballot.
0: It is almost as if he is running, as like the chairman of the DNC.
1: Well, right? That's why you said, you know, earlier when he came out and said, I really don't care about the results of the election. I'm going to do thus and so. Is that the case that his agenda is not aligned necessarily with Republicans maintaining the House and Senate? It's something else that he's doing.
0: Yeah. I mean, it does feel like that. Now, a lot of people are questioning the polls, and I get it. I question them a little bit, too. Polls have been wrong before in the past. Like I said, there was that crazy poll that came out from Iowa a couple of days before the election. And it was just like, what are we talking about? Nobody knows for sure. It's like, C4, it's like an MRI.
1: You don't know
0: if there's ligament damage until you actually do it.
1: But you know why I'm listening to these polls?
0: Until we actually go and vote, we won't
1: know. But you know why I'm listening to these polls, everybody? Is because, like the MRI, I don't need an MRI. If my shoulder isn't working, all the MRI is going to tell us is not working. The people on the ground in these states are acting like these polls are accurate. The people on the ground are campaigning in a way where they think they're behind without these national pollsters coming in. That's what tells me that these polls aren't that far off, or else they would say that poll's inaccurate, or they're not saying that.
0: Right.
1: They're kind of reacting as if, well, this is what we're doing to mitigate what's going on.
0: But we know your shoulder is hurt. We just don't know the severity of it.
1: Well,
0: we don't know if you're going to need surgery or not.
1: That's right.
0: But it doesn't necessarily mean you can't reach in Iowa. It doesn't mean that you can't reach
1: in
0: Texas.
1: Lamar Jackson's ankle?
0: Yes, that's what I'm saying. We have no idea what the damage
1: like Lamar's
0: is.
1: Ankle.
0: Look at what's his name? The quarterback for the Giants. Everyone's like, oh, he'll be fine. No problem. He's walking
1: Jackson
0: around a brace. Next thing you know, they do the MRI and he's done. Because so that's what the polls
1: but to
0: are.
1: Get back
0: the polls
1: to where
0: are the MRI.
1: True, but I believe that this particular analysis, or however you want to pull it, is accurate because the nation's attitude, when you look at President Trump's numbers and everything else, they align with dissatisfaction. The party in power, they don't like what's going on.
0: I definitely think that is going to happen. Just a question of how severe it is going to be. All right, coming up, we'll turn our attention more to local aspects of it. We've got a governor's race coming up. We've got a big debate coming up this week as well. And we have a new ad from the governor. This one is focusing on crime. Well, let's talk about that aspect of it next.
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4: 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Get in the zone. Out a loop of the Beltway. You got that work route, per usual, down near Security Boulevard. Right side of the roadway blocked off. Delays back towards 795. Southbound 95. This is a weird one. Well, not too weird. It's police activity blocking the right lane as you make way past exit 80. That's going to be for Cresswell Road. Northbound 95. This should be in the clearing stages. Earlier, we had an overturned vehicle on the northbound ramp from 95 onto exit 64 for the Beltway. Sounds like the left lane of that ramp is still blocked off. 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
7: At 9:30, mostly sunny and 63. And the man charged with starting the fire that killed three firefighters on Sticker Street will stand trial this week. Opening statements expected to get underway in the trial of James Burnett. Baltimore police continue to search for a suspect after the stray bullet shooting death of a 12-year-old girl. Chloe Ishway died at a hospital after the shooting. Also injured four others at Leon Day Park during a youth football game Saturday evening. Police say the shooting stemmed from an argument over a parking spot. Starting today, the Baltimore Department of Public Works will begin to use water from the Susquehanna River to supplement city reservoirs. The water from the river will be mixed with the city's drinking water, treated and tested before reaching customers. Officials say that most residents will notice little to no difference, although some customers may notice minor changes in taste, odor, or color. Mayor Scott will be signing a bill today that creates a city-funded initiative to help grocery retailers in underserved neighborhoods offer healthier, more affordable food options. The Community Healthy Food Access Act will establish the Healthy Food Priority Area Grant Program and Planning Division that will support vendors that serve neighborhoods with limited access to healthy foods. From ABC News, the alleged attacker on the Fly Dubai flight to Israel was intending to crash the plane into Tel Aviv's airport. That's according to two senior U.S. officials and an Israeli source familiar with the investigation. And the U.S. Supreme Court reconvenes today on the eve of the midterm elections to begin a new term that will confront a fresh wave of appeals from the president and the prospect of explosive legal challenges to the 2026 election results. And the first case today for oral argument involves climate change and blockbuster bid by local governments that could sue energy companies for financial damages over alleged harms from fossil fuels, the first of its kind dispute to reach the justices. WBAL's Jamison Hensley and Valerie Preactor will broadcast live from the Ravens Purple Evening at M&T Bank Stadium tonight. That's from 7 to 9. I'm Tabor Bennett, WBAL News Radio 1090 and FM 101.5.
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4: 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Get in the zone. Out a loop of the Beltway. You got that work route, per usual, down near Security Boulevard. Right side of the roadway blocked off. Delays back towards 795. Southbound 95. This is a weird one. Well, not too weird. It's police activity blocking the right lane as you make way past exit 80. That's going to be for Cresswell Road. Northbound 95. This should be in the clearing stages. Earlier, we had an overturned vehicle on the northbound ramp from 95 onto exit 64 for the Beltway. Sounds like the left lane of that ramp is still blocked off. 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
9: Weather. Partly to mostly sunny and slightly warmer this afternoon with highs in the low 70s, but clear skies and a much colder night ahead with a low down near 47 degrees. Tuesday offers up a mainly sunny sky and an unseasonably cool day with a high of 64. Slightly warmer with lots of sunshine on Wednesday, highs in the low 70s, upper 70s by Thursday afternoon. I'm meteorologist Alina Lee on WBAL News Radio 1090 and FM 101.5.
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1: You know, this has been a very weird campaign for governor of the state of Maryland, Brian. We know we have an incumbent in Westmore, Governor Westmore, and we know that we have a Republican nominee. We had him in studio, former Maryland delegate Dan Cox. But there's been very little advertising. I mean, we had that one commercial released by Governor Moore about the dynamic pricing and, you know, some of the criticism with AI created, whatever it is. And Delegate Cox says that he's put some stuff out on social media, but it hasn't been a lot out there. And the issues, like,
0: because that's why. Because he doesn't have any money to spend on television.
1: Okay. Well, he's being economically prudent. Okay. How about that? He's being prudent in terms of what he's doing. A better way to put that. But when it comes to the latest television ad that's out, the Governor Westmore, at least the supportive of Governor Moore, it involves the issue of the drop in violent crime or the attempt to deal with violent crime. And it's just different because, yes, while violent crime has gone down in the state of Maryland, you know, for the last 4 years, mainly driven by Baltimore City, how much do you attribute that to Governor Moore? And in this ad, it has the mother of one of the victims of violent crime in our state and one of the, you know, worst mass shooting history of the state of Maryland, the Brooklyn Homes Black Party event where tragically two young people lost their lives, one of them being 18-year-old Aaliyah Gonzalez and, you know, her mother is in this ad. And, you know, you feel for any mom that's lost a child. But really, does the governor get credit for that? Or is that something that you really give at the local level to the mayor and others?
0: Well, look, if it's on your watch, I suppose you're going to take credit for it. And you're going to say, hey, Baltimore has seen the largest reduction that we've ever seen. And I'm the governor, so you're going to get that. Now,
1: but we can point to Muncie with the mayor, or we can point to something in Baltimore County. What can we point to that came out of the governor's office that said, we're targeting that, or we're doing that?
0: Yeah, not a whole lot.
1: That's what I'm saying.
0: And here, the issue that I had with the ad that is airing now with Crystal Gonzalez, and look, she can campaign for anybody Absolutely. Who she wants to do, and she can say whatever she wants. I don't want to criticize that in any stretch of the imagination. But my issue was that her particular situation is that her daughter was killed at the Brooklyn Homes mass shooting. Mm-hmm.
1: 30 people shot,
0: and
1: two of them died.
0: We still today don't know.
1: No, we don't.
0: Who shot and killed her.
1: Or the other young man.
0: And
1: or the other young man.
0: What do we think happened? We believe, because there were a bunch of young people there at the time.
1: Groups of young people.
0: That there were probably teenagers who did this.
1: Mm-hmm.
0: I think that's the conventional wisdom for most people.
1: Well, we know that one young man arrested, 17, was on an ankle monitor.
0: Correct.
1: So we do know that. Now, he wasn't charged with murdering Aaliyah Gonzalez or the young man, but we know that's one of them.
0: Right. So there was at least one arrest in connection to the actual shooting.
1: There were five altogether.
0: But nowhere do we know or has anybody actually been charged with murder.
1: No, nowhere.
0: In this case.
1: Nowhere.
0: So my issue more than anything else is, let's talk about juvenile crime, because this is what that was. It was a juvenile crime,
1: yep.
0: Most likely. With a young person being killed.
1: Well, half of the 30 that were shot were juveniles. Half of the 30 that were victims.
0: And what has Wes Moore and the Democratic Party done with juveniles and helping us find those responsible and hold them accountable for juvenile crime. Nothing. They've made the situation worse.
1: They've lessened accountability.
0: Right. So I'm okay if you want to go on and say, hey, Wes Moore's been the governor when the crime dropped dramatically and he passed the gun control legislation, the Enough Act or whatever it is, and ghost guns and all those other things. That's fine and dandy. I'm okay with that. But when it comes to that particular murder and the particular problem of juvenile crime, Wes Moore has been horrible.
1: Right.
0: Democrats have been horrible on these things. They have made it much more difficult for prosecutors and police arrest and charge these kids with crimes and then hold them accountable by keeping them in jail. And it goes from the 2022 bills that were there to the interrogation bills that have been put in place to now the juvenile charging aspects
1: of these things. Reducing the amount of cases that go directly to adult court.
0: The horrific hiring of Vinny Schiraldi and the inability to see that he was a problem and fire him, since everybody, including those who are Democrats in Annapolis, say that things are working better without Vincent Schiraldi. So that's why I look at that commercial and I look at that ad and go,
1: what in the world is this?
0: Wes Moore's made it more difficult and for anybody to find who the real killers are going to be in that particular shooting, that particular murder, and in juvenile crime altogether.
1: I think a question that comes down with all of this, of course, as you said, on the governor's watch, if things are bad, you know, you take the blame. If things are good, you take the credit. But can you legitimately say to anyone out here, everybody, that the governor and what his policies have done have helped to reduce violent crime? Because the commercial is really, broadly speaking, violent crime. It's not just focused on juveniles or anything else. And even in the juvenile category, as you just said, even replacing Vincent Schiraldi, why isn't there more attention on that? Like, why did you replace him? You didn't replace him because things were going well.
0: No.
1: You replaced him because it was a nightmare.
0: Right.
1: And while you hope that Betsy Fox Tolentino, I think she's been a little over a year now, while you think things, you know, are hopefully getting better under her, it's minimal. I'm trying to think of the right word for it. I didn't want to say a profane word. Minimal.
0: Right.
1: Because if you listen to state's attorneys and police office, they don't see much of a change other than it's nice. She's nicer. She returns the calls.
0: Right. And I will tell you that C4 and Brian Eamon Investigates can report to you that there were Democrats that went to Wes Moore.
1: Yep.
0: And said, you need to fire him.
1: Yep.
0: And he didn't.
1: Including, and I'm going to tell you this, including the new potentially county executive of Howard County, Delegate Vanessa Atterbury, who was chairman of the committee at the time, where he basically dissed her and her committee for not showing. That was in the public domain. That was in the media. So there were individuals that basically said to the governor, this is not helping at all. This individual has got a policy and a practice in place that is only stiff-arming, you know, legitimate people. How do you want to see juvenile crime go down?
0: Right. And so, look, I think Wes Moore can take credit for the national or the statewide crime and the city of Baltimore crime to be going down. I mean, who wouldn't do that if they were the executive? But I do think it's laughable if they think that they've made any progress whatsoever in juvenile crime, because there just hasn't been progress made. And I think that the situation is just as bad, if not worse, than it was before because of policies and now laws that are on the books. And that's something that, you know, Dan Cox needs to be exploiting as much as he possibly can. It's the economy and the crime and the juvenile crime that he should be hitting over and over and over and over again. But unfortunately for Dan Cox, he just doesn't have enough money to get commercials on television to counter
1: those. But you don't need commercials. There's a lot of free media you can get with staging events at locations where things are going on. Like, you know, not necessarily to take advantage of tragedies, but when there is a shooting, like we just talked about, the horrible tragedy of a 12-year-old shot and killed over at watching a football game, you know, watching a series of football games, you go there and you talk about the fact that this, again, highlights the type of violence that's out here. Or you look at the 12-year-old that's behind the wheel of a car that ends up killing a 69-year-old man, you know, the end of last week with a 15-year-old passenger. You talk about that. Point is, you don't need to have money to delve into these news events.
0: Yeah.
1: He's not creating the news.
0: No.
1: He's talking about what is going on.
0: Yeah, no, I mean, this weekend was a perfect example of it.
1: Yeah.
0: It was a pretty bad weekend for juvenile crime. And that doesn't even include the 12-year-old girl who was shot and killed by adults at the football game. But you've got 15-year-olds and 12-year-olds driving around in stolen cars and killing people.
1: Right.
0: Right. And then what we had last week with the one that crashed into the MTA, we've got a dead 3-year-old. I mean, there are plenty of things that you can look to say, hey, juvenile crime is a major, major issue still in this state, and it's not getting any better. And even though the trends across the board are going in the right direction with crime, we are just floundering with juvenile crime.
1: Floundering with how we deal with when it occurs. Like, if I were him, I would hammer on the fact that, no, you can't stop certain things, but you sure can enforce the reaction to it. And we have too many young people being recycled on the streets that he could use that as a way to discuss what's going on.
0: Yeah. No. We'll see what Dan Cox's plan is during this debate. I mean, he's going to have to lay some haymakers and hope that they land, throw some haymakers.
1: Well, this is definitely that time to try to be, what was his name that defeated Mike Tyson, to try to be
0: Buster Douglas.
1: Buster Douglas. It's time for a Buster Douglas moment.
0: I mean, I think that, the chances of Dan Cox doing any, I mean, it's just the political upset that would be, I don't even think that there's ever been one that big. Like, I mean, really, can you think of one that would be that big if Dan Cox
1: would be there? There's a chance.
0: I suppose there's always a chance. There's always a chance, yes. All right, coming up, we've got some thoughts about some other issues that we'll get into, read some of your text as well, and talk a little bit about what might happen with the Ravens if Lamar Jackson is hurt coming up.
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4: 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Outer loop of the Beltway is definitely still very slow going. As you make your way from 795 all the way down towards Security Boulevard, it does seem like the right lane is blocked off. Northbound side of 95. Reports of that crash on the ramp towards exit 64. Be ready for that, trying to get onto the outer loop. Southbound 95, got that police activity near Cresswell Road. Plenty of delays back towards the Maryland House. A beautiful 62 degrees today, mostly clear and sunny skies, reaching a high of 73 later tonight. 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
12: It was a tale of two halves of the Ravens in their 24-18 victory over Tennessee on Sunday. If you were locked into the first half, you would have thought this game was on its way to getting out of hand.
13: Wildcat formation, Henry in the shotgun. Now they motion Lamar Jackson back inside. Fakes it to Henry. Jackson throws. Mark Andrews in the back of the end zone is wide open for a Ravens touchdown.
12: Lamar Jackson was 15-20 for 222 yards and two touchdowns. Zay Flowers had over 100 receiving yards and a touchdown. And Tyler Loop docked in a 64-yard field goal as time expired in the first half to make the score 24-7. However, the Ravens would not score any points in the second half as Lamar Jackson was sidelined with an ankle injury sustained on the final offensive play of the first half. The Ravens' offense was only able to muster 96 total yards in the second half, and Tyler Loop missed a 40-yard field goal. Jesse Minter on Jackson.
14: You know, I don't know enough about it right now, but we'll have to see where that's at. But
12: nonetheless, the Ravens moved to 3-1 on the season. Now all eyes will be on the injury report to see if Lamar Jackson can suit up in Atlanta next Sunday night. I'm Mike Testoni on the home of the Ravens, WBAL News Radio, 1090 and FM 101.5.
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0: Just piggybacking on what Nick was talking about, you know, we'll see what the MRI says and those things. I'm just not holding my breath that he's going to play. I mean, there's already reports that it's week to week. And if it's week to week, he's not going to play on Sunday. It's
1: just, well, at the end of the day,
0: I
1: hear what your history is all with you. I got that. But I do want Lamar healthy for Cleveland and Cincinnati. not overlooking Atlanta. I'm not, but I do think that Cleveland-Cincinnati games, I want him running around there.
0: Oh, yeah, for sure. And it may be the best thing for him to sit out a couple of weeks. I mean, if it's a high ankle sprain, those things.
1: Well, they said low. They just said it wasn't high. That's what I heard yesterday. They said it was not a high ankle sprain.
0: All right, well, that's good.
1: That's what we heard yesterday.
0: And that means you might be able to.
1: And just looking at him, just the eye test, him walking around the sidelines, he was not walking with a discernible limp. He wasn't running.
0: Right.
1: But he was walking around. He was talking to Snoop Huntley. He was not. He could maybe could have gone back in, but they decided not to.
0: Well, one of the things that was a little bit concerning to me yesterday was that Tyler Huntley didn't do as well as what he did last year.
1: With Packers. Remember he came in the game with the Packers and drove him down
0: the field?
1: He
0: was incredible.
1: Yeah.
0: Now, you can make the argument he didn't get the number one team reps, and so he's coming in cold, and you know sometimes that's tough.
1: And the offensive line didn't help him either.
0: True, but he's been around the league enough where my expectation is that he's ready to go immediately. So if you have to go with Huntley this week, you at least know that he's going to get all the reps and that, you know, they will cater, I think, the play calling around him versus, you know, bringing in the package that was designed for Lamar Jackson because, you know, even though he's mobile, he's not Lamar.
1: Right.
0: But that all of a sudden, that game becomes a game that you think that they're probably going to win to, quite frankly, it's, you know, we'll see what happens with Atlanta tonight since they play tonight. But since they've got their quarterback back and it's a game on the road, that's a tough win now.
1: Well, what you're looking at is more of Derrick Henry and you utilizing him more and the offensive line be able to create a little bit of space for him. But looking at Tyler Huntley's numbers, he was 8 of 9 for 63 yards. And I just remember they were only like giving him short little, you know, passes in the flat type of thing. And the one pass that he did have across the middle that, you know, he was able to get a first down on, I thought was, that was to Bateman, I think. He threw that one across the middle to Bateman, got to get a first down. But, I mean, he wasn't terrible. I thought the play selection was kind of bad. Like, they were having him throw these little 2-yard passes. And
0: I thought he was a genius.
1: Well, you know, I'm just saying.
0: I was told he was a genius.
1: I am just saying, maybe they were keeping it vanilla because it was Snoop's first game, you know, in there. But I just, all I know is it wasn't like he was missing people. He wasn't throwing a lot of balls poorly, was Huntley.
0: All right. Another thing I wanted to bring up, this is totally a change of topics here, C4.
1: Yes.
0: So this is kind of like the potpourri's.
1: I like that.
0: Potpourri.
1: I'm ready for it all.
0: Potpourri. Segment of the show. So the, there was a, I forget where it was. I think, I don't know if it was Gallup, but there was a poll, a group study.
1: Mm-hmm.
0: The Institute for Family Studies.
1: All right.
0: So it may be kind of steered this way, but they found that the group of people who are having the most frequent sex and have the greatest sexual satisfaction right now are married couples who regularly attend church. So you buying that married couples who go to church every Sunday
1: are
0: the ones that are most likely to have sex on a weekly, bi-weekly
1: regular basis,
0: and is the most satisfying sex?
1: Well, if I were, you know, in that situation, I would say God commands it. But that's my sex. Thank you. No, that makes sense to me. It does, because what you have is a bound family. I mean, spiritually bound, and you know, probably, you know, love each other tremendously. So that's just not surprising to me.
0: That's not surprising. The numbers are really eye-popping. 62%.
1: Mm-hmm. Is the age associated with that or just in church in general? Is it broken down in age groups?
0: It is. You're right. It is younger. It's 20 to 54.
1: Okay.
0: All right. And so it is 62% who frequently attend church and who are married.
1: Okay.
0: Who say that they're having sex regularly and are satisfied
1: and enjoying
0: from
1: it.
0: Mm-hmm. And then the number after that, if it's rarely or never attend church, is at 48%. And then all people unmarried, it's down to 35%.
1: Well, the unmarried, particularly coming out of the pandemic. But, you know, there is a case to be made that with marriage going up, right? Or marriage at least stabilizing with that group that you're talking about. And they're going to church more, too. You said that Gen Z group
0: Gen
1: is going to church more.
0: Okay. So
1: fruitful and multiply.
0: I believe that it is true.
1: I know what it said, the good book.
0: Right. if you're going to church together as a family, it's a pretty good cohesive family. Yes. Usually, maybe there's better communication too between the two, and then you know to make sure that
1: over.
0: You are ultimately satisfied in bed. Not to get too Dr. Ruth on you.
1: Why don't
0: now,
1: you do that?
0: The other thing that I find kind of interesting, and I do found it's a little counter to what we've been told recently, is that you know young people are not having sex and they're not drinking as much.
1: That two of those things, yes.
0: Yet the stories that we hear from the college world seem to indicate that there's a lot of drinking and drug activity going on.
1: Always been the case with fraternities and that type of thing. I think that's but outside of those organized groups, you probably have a lot of kids that aren't doing that. Like when I was in college, I wasn't a member of a frat or anything, and none of my friends weren't frats or anything like that. But let me tell you, Allegheny Dorm.
0: Well,
1: was rocking.
0: Right. No, I hear you.
1: We had our own individual parties.
0: But
1: I like sex.
0: Thank you. But I do think from news stories, not just about the Cornell 7 kinky, you know, rape you
1: or
0: know,
1: more
0: stuff,
1: is what
0: or
1: we
0: whatever,
1: might hear now.
0: And but the amount of drugs.
1: Yes.
0: That are being consumed and how, you know, the rise of cocaine back and now the ketamine.
1: I was about to say ketamine, these hallucinogenics, a lot of hallucinogenics.
0: Are back on the college campus. So I don't know. It's just very strange because you get these stories every once in a while that blow up and they become massive cultural stories.
1: And you wonder if it's just norm or if it's aberrant, if it's not normal.
0: Right. And then you compare it to what we're told about studies about the entire generation.
1: Yeah.
0: And it's like the generation is not having sex and not having drugs. And then the big story about it is that they're frigging going crazy with sex and drugs.
1: And I think that's the frat life more than anything else. We'll talk about what we got coming up tomorrow in a moment.
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4: Good morning. The outer loop of the Beltway is slow from 795 down towards Security Boulevard. Right side of the roadway blocked off because of the work crew. Northbound side of 95. Still got to be careful on that ramp towards exit 64 for the Beltway. Left side of the roadway is affected. Southbound 95. The police activity is going to be after the Maryland House. Right side of the roadway blocked off near Cresswell Road. Be cautious through there. Between the Beltways 95, BW Parkway looking good, but be careful northbound 95 near the outer loop. Might have some work crews there over on the shoulder. Currently sitting at about 64 degrees in Baltimore, a high of 73 for later today, a low of 49 later tonight. That's going to be chilly. Tomorrow Tuesday, a high of 65, mostly sunny skies. From the Mattress Warehouse Traffic Desk, I'm Carlos Ramirez, WBAL News Radio 1090 and FM 101.5.
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20: You've got some folks texting me privately about your discussion about the habits of younger people, particularly those who are married. And that coordinates with what a couple of texts I got privately said, absolutely. Married couples in church are getting busy.
0: I mean,
20: getting busy.
0: It makes sense in some ways. In other ways, you would think that, no, that wouldn't be. But yeah, I mean, I think you can make a case for it. Again, that's another thing that the narrative is that everybody's not having as much sex as they used to.
20: Right.
0: So I don't know when that trend changes or if it is actually accurate.
20: Well, I don't know, but I'm trying. when it comes to what we're doing tomorrow, everybody, we have a wonderful guest joining us tomorrow. The former governor of the state of Virginia is joining us tomorrow. Glenn Youngkin, upset winner, if you remember, with Terry McAuliffe, everybody. And what was the main issue that helped him get elected as governor? Education. And that's what he's coming on to talk about school choice. Apparently, he's part of a national group looking at school choice.
0: Love it. Can't wait to talk with him about that. And in Maryland, Governor Moore still hasn't said yet if we're going to get that $1,700 credit.
20: All we got to do is opt in. Just to opt in. Don't have to do anything other than allow your residents to get this tax break. And not just for private schools. Public schools, too.
0: Right.
20: Anyway, we'll see. We'll talk with Governor Youngkin about what he's heard. And Rod Woodson joins us tomorrow at the Hall of Famer to talk about the Ravens game, what he liked, what he didn't like.
0: Yeah, and hopefully we'll get a clean MRI scan for Lamar.
20: I can't wait to hear from Jesse Minner today. 3 o'clock, everybody. We'll bring it to you live right here on WBL.
0: All right. Have yourself a great Monday.
20: It looks like it's going to be beautiful. Get ready for some good weather.
0: We deserve it.
20: Thank you, Zach.
0: Weekend.
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9: Sunny 65. Good morning. I'm Galen Bancroft. Baltimore police trying to track down those responsible for the shooting that killed a 12-year-old girl and injured several others. And the trial begins today for the man accused of starting the Sugar Street fire that killed 3 firefighters. Details when we come back. First, ABC News, 10 o'clock.
22: From ABC News, I'm Chuck Sievertson. Some hot issues are to be tackled by the Supreme Court as it opens its new term this morning. ABC's Sherry Preston.
23: At issue, whether local governments have the right to sue oil, gas, and coal manufacturers for the effects of climate change. It's a first-of-its-kind case that could decide whether cities and states have the right to hold energy companies accountable for the expensive impacts of climate change and whether they are owed money to help offset the cost caused by it.
22: Also be decided by the highest court, do Illinois and Connecticut have the right to ban powerful firearms like AR-15s, or is that a violation of the Second Amendment? Also a case on showing proof of citizenship in order to vote. Records reviewed by ABC News show frat brothers at Cornell, accused of raping a student 2 years ago, tried to do what was described as damage control in the weeks afterward. ABC News obtaining a recording of a phone call between Jane Doe and frat brother Matthew Ingalls. ABC's Aaron Katursky.
24: Jane Doe then asking for his help to identify all of the men, saying she remembered 4 in the bed and more standing around the room. Ingalls seemed to suggest both of their memories may not be accurate.
25: I have racked my brain for this mystery. You know, it's possible that both of us, like, remember this and it's not true.
24: Jane Doe pushed back, saying, no, because I remember looking up and being like, that is too many people.
22: The co-pilot on the Fly Dubai flight to Israel who attacked the captain intending to crash the plane into Tel Aviv's Ben-Gurion Airport, according to 2 U.S. senior officials and an Israeli source familiar with the investigation. U.S. Air Force has now moved all its bombers out of a southern England Royal Air Force base that was the apparent target of a possible terrorist plot. President Trump ramping up campaigning for Republicans in narrowing races and those who are behind in usually reliable red states a month before midterm elections, today in Grand Island, Nebraska. 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
6: At 10:02, good morning. I'm Caitlin Bancroft. The search continues today for the person behind the stray bullet that struck a 12-year-old girl on Saturday. Your city police commissioner, Richard Worley.
7: There was some type of argument between two cowards, and of course, they both opened fire on each other. And in the crossfire, a 12-year-old little girl who was probably down there watching football was shot and killed.
6: Yeah, the shooting happened at Leon Day Park during a youth football game. Four other people were injured. A trial begins today for the man accused of setting a vacant row home on fire back in 2022. That fire killed three firefighters on Stricker Street. The jury selected at the end of last week. 58-year-old James Barnett faces counts of second-degree arson and second-degree murder, among other charges. This morning, Baltimore Mayor Brandon Scott signed the Community Healthy Food Bill. It will establish a grant program and planning division to support vendors that serve neighborhoods with limited access to healthy food. Grants of up to $250,000 will be available to small box grocery stores and community food retailers. Up to $100,000 is available for full-size grocery stores. As we continue to deal with drought conditions in central Maryland, Baltimore City and county officials say water from the Susquehanna River will be mixed with water from the Loch Raven Reservoir.
8: There's no health risk associated with any change you may see to the taste or look or smell of the water.
6: Yeah, Baltimore County DPW spokesperson Ron Snyder there, who says despite the change, the water is safe to cook with, drink, or bathe with. WBAL News Time is 10:04. I'm Caitlin Bancroft, WBAL News Radio 1090 and FM 101.5.
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3: Traffic.
4: Good morning. You'll find some volume delays on the outer loop of the Beltway from 795 all the way down towards Security Boulevard. And, of course, you will see the work crew blocking off the right side of the roadway. Outer loop of the Beltway reports of some work as well as you make way past I-95. Sounds like the right shoulder is what's affected. Northbound 95, the ramp that takes you onto 64, exit 64 for the outer loop of the Beltway. You still have the left lane of that ramp blocked off. Northbound 395, you got your usual work crew here. As you make way up towards Conway Street, right side of the roadway currently blocked off. 95 southbound near Cresswell Road. Got reports of some police activity causing delays. From the Mattress Warehouse Traffic Desk, I'm Carlos Ramirez, WBAL News Radio 1090 and FM 101.5.
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9: Partly to mostly sunny and slightly warmer this afternoon with highs in the low 70s, but clear skies and a much colder night ahead with a low down near 47 degrees. Tuesday offers up a mainly sunny sky and an unseasonably cool day with a high of 64. Slightly warmer with lots of sunshine on Wednesday, highs in the low 70s, upper 70s by Thursday afternoon. I'm meteorologist Alina Lee on WBAL News Radio 1090 and FM 101.5.
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1: Traffic.
2: Park Heights Avenue dealing with a work crew. They're alternating traffic near Caves Road. Follow any direction through there and do drive carefully. Want to make sure everyone who's taking care of our roads get home safely. Outer loop of the Beltway, you're a little slow between Liberty Road and Security Boulevard. Looks like the right side of the roadway is what's affected right now. That is going to be for the work crew. JFX looks good headed towards Druid Park Lake Drive. Southbound side of 95, like I said, got that police activity down near Cresswell Road. Got delays back before the Maryland House. I-95, 895 light volume. Headed into the harbor and Fort McHenry tunnels, and between the Beltways, I-95 and the BW Parkway, both looking fantastic so far. Currently, we're sitting at about 67 degrees in Baltimore, reaching a high of 73 later today, a low of 49, and tomorrow Tuesday, kicking it off with 65 degrees. From the Mattress Warehouse Traffic Desk, I'm Carlos Ramirez, WBAL News Radio, 1090 and FM 101.5.
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1: Weather. Partly to mostly sunny and slightly warmer this afternoon with highs in the low 70s, but clear skies and a much colder night ahead with a low down near 47 degrees. Tuesday offers up a mainly sunny sky and an unseasonably cool day with a high of 64. Slightly warmer with lots of sunshine on Wednesday, highs in the low 70s, upper 70s by Thursday afternoon. I'm meteorologist Alina Lee on WBAL News Radio 1090 and FM 101.5.
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0: That's what this election is about. That's what this election is about. And nobody will tell you that. And because it sounds crazy and too many people want to keep their heads in the sand. I got news for you. You're running out of time. You're running out of time. That's what this election is about. That's why France matters. That's why Iran matters. That's why the Islamists matter. That's why the DSA matters. That's why what you do in your own life matters. You know, virtue and integrity are the only things that will save you. Virtue and integrity. If you're living your life the way you're supposed to live your life, with real virtue, and you have integrity, you don't lie to people. When the world starts coming crashing down, you will be able to help people understand and help guide them into safety. The whole world will be on fire. Are you going to be on fire, or are you going to help lead? I will tell you, I wasn't planning on ever telling you this. But I made a goal that this audience is prepared enough mentally and spiritually. They understand what we're facing, and you understand that peace and love is the only answer. That this audience will be prepared and might be able to help save the Republic, or at least parts of it. Because everyone else is going to be pushing you into chaos and into hatred. I've chosen my side. My side is God. It's not Donald Trump. My side is God. Donald Trump seems to be offering a way politically and economically out of this thing. God will provide the actual exit. And I'll do whatever he says. Because that's what we're down to. Does that help answer the question, Jason?
1: Yeah, it does. It's really a fascinating look at the direction that we are going and Europe is going. And I think that both sides agree that the post-Cold War Bretton Woods state of the world as it is and as it was is completely over. The question is where we move after that. So our side under President Trump was, let's shore up resources, as you said, let's start producing. Now, Europe is saying exactly the opposite. No, let's double down on green. Let's not shore up resources. Let's not produce anything. So it's almost like on a micro level, it's what they want for their part of the world order to be 1970s New York City, Cloward and Piven. Let's continue the fall. Let's overload and continue the fall so then we can rebuild something completely different. We're saying let's not fall.
0: Right. So here's the thing. The first category, head in the sand, that is a free fall. That's just going to free fall. The next two, the Islamist Marxist and the WEF, that's managed decline. The fourth one, the Donald Trump, is let's rebuild. Let's look at the trouble we're actually in without rose-colored glasses. Do what we have to do right now with the resources that we have right now to shore us up and survive. No managed decline, no free fall. To me, the choice is really obvious, but to others, it's not. All right, back in just a minute. Verna Launcher, every self-defense scenario has something that almost nobody talks about. The next morning, the threat is over. Police have come. Your family is safe. And now you have to live whatever you did, the worst 30 seconds of your life. And if you're in the wrong state, God help you. 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
0: Welcome to the program. Ricky was talking to the insiders at the top of the hour, and I can't remember what your question was.
3: I was talking to you.
0: Do you remember?
3: Just you. I said just the justification for France's riots is underfunded and overpopulated public schools. And I asked you, where have we heard that before? I've heard it for Brandy Weingarten and other student teacher unions here in the U.S. So how far away are we, Glenn, from a match being lit?
0: So the reason why we are in the shape that we're in, why you don't see more riots on our street, is because currently, this is why I'm so afraid of gas prices, currently we are not being squeezed as hard as others are. You're paying $10 a gallon or, you know, a liter in France for your gas. You're not going anywhere. You're not putting any fuel in your tractors. That leads, what people don't understand yet, diesel price is bad, but that's the truckers paying for that now. Coming in a couple of months, you'll pay that. And everything you buy is touched by about five times by diesel prices. The trucking, the train, the airplane, the ship, the tractor, five times everything that you have is touched by diesel prices. When those really start to go up, that's the squeeze. France and everybody else has this massive squeeze on them right now that we don't have. We're on the verge of, but we don't have, thanks to Donald Trump. Gas changes all of that. Okay. And if we are willing to give up everything for gas, do you think the Marxists or the Democrats are going to help you with your gas price? You saw what they were doing to gas with the Green New Deal. They'll do exactly what they're doing in Europe. It's not going to make it go down. It'll make it worse. We have to end the war. That's what has to happen. We have to end the war. And Ukraine and Russia need to end the war. Okay. That will fix that. So it's the squeeze that they have. And what's interesting is they tried to set a teacher on fire in France. They were beating, the students were beating their teachers. And who's out tomorrow? Tomorrow you have, the teachers' unions joining them. The same here. We have all of the seeds. We just don't have the pressure yet, but the pressure may be coming quickly. That's what I want you to mentally prepare for. What is your freedom worth? What is your freedom worth? And who actually has a reasonable way to get us out of this mess? Or is it managed decline? Or head in the sand? For 15 years, we have had a simple mission at Mercury One to help, to heal, to rescue, and empower through education. None of what we have accomplished has been possible without you, this audience. You have stepped up again and again and again, and I want you to know how much that means to me and everybody at Mercury One. When disaster hits America, floods, tornadoes, hurricanes, fires, we're there because of you to be able to help with food and supplies and everything. 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
6: 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On the Beltway, there is road work. Outer loop between Liberty Road and Security Boulevard. It is the right lane that is blocked. The slow traffic begins right at Liberty Road. On 95, construction work northbound just after Route 24. They have the right lane blocked. It is tied up leaving Route 152. Southbound, no road work, but there is ongoing police investigation work between Route 543 and Route 24. That is in the right lane. That is why it is slow southbound leaving Route 543. WBAL-TV 11 weather. Abundant sunshine today. High temperatures in the mid-70s. Overnight tonight, it'll be clear. Lows right around 50 degrees. From the Mattress Warehouse Traffic Desk, I'm Dan Hoffer, WBAL News Radio 1090 at FM 101.5.
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8: Mostly sunny, 69 at 11:30. Good morning. I'm Caitlin Bancroft. As the investigation continues into the shooting that killed a 12-year-old girl, a peace walk is being held tonight to honor the girl's life. A stray bullet struck and killed her and injured three others on Saturday during a youth football game at Leon Day Park in Baltimore. The trial is due to begin this week for the 58-year-old alleged arsonist who police say started the Stricker Street fire that killed three Baltimore City firefighters back in 2022. Mayor Brandon Scott spending his Monday morning signing the Community Health Food Access Act, which would establish a grant program and planning division to serve neighborhoods with limited access to healthy food. From the ABC News Desk, new details in the sexual assault case at Cornell University are being revealed after text messages, phone calls, and other records were obtained by ABC News. The new information showing that some of the fraternity brothers accused attempted to contain the fallout of the allegations in the weeks after and claimed Jane Doe was not upset about the situation, according to school records. The 2024 incidents has led to national outrage and calls for accountability. WBAL's Jameson Hensley and Valerie Bractor broadcast live from Ravens Purple Evening. I'm Caitlin Bancroft, WBAL News Radio.
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6: 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Beltway Interloop leaving Towson heading for Parkville. Crash reported between Lockraven Boulevard and Paring Parkway, and it is getting jammed now from Providence Road, growing quickly. So that will be there, Beltway Interloop between Lockraven Boulevard and Paring Parkway. Outer Loop slows passing Liberty Road. That's work in the right lane before getting to Security Boulevard.

0: 95 northbound. It is road work after Route 24. That is in the right lane. It's tied up from Route 152. Southbound, it's accident investigation work before Route 24. That's blocking the right lane. Traffic is slow coming in from Route 543. From the Mattress Warehouse Traffic Desk, I'm Dan Offer, WBAL News Radio 1090 and FM 101.5.
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3: So, nobody ever understands the First Amendment. In fact, it's terrifying. I think it was 9% of the population could answer at least one of the five freedoms in the First Amendment. 9% could do that. Name one out of the five. We're a very ignorant society on our own laws, and it is not to protect, the First Amendment when it comes to religion is not to protect, the government from protecting you from religion. It is protecting the religion against government. And we cannot, establish as a government any religion. So you cannot say as a government entity, we're going to celebrate Christmas and we're only going to celebrate Christmas because we're a Christian nation. No, I can say we're a Christian nation. You can believe we're a Christian nation or not believe we're a Christian nation. But a government cannot come out and establish Christmas is the holiday that we're going to celebrate. And that's the only one. You have to open it up to everybody else. Well, in Dearborn, they gone the opposite way. They are only celebrating Islamic holidays. And Margot Cleveland, she is the Federalist Senior Legal Correspondent and also New Civil Liberties Alliance of Counsel. She has decided to go after Dearborn for the Establishment Clause, a really important challenge. Margot, welcome to the program.
4: Thanks so much.
3: So why did you decide to do this?
4: Because if I didn't do it, no one was going to do it. It has been a problem that I've been trying to rectify with the city for over a year. I did everything I could to try to avoid bringing a lawsuit. I basically went to city council and begged them to work with me, and they refused. But the mayor has made clear that he will favor Islam, that he has a disregard for people who disagree with Islam, who hold other beliefs. The rhetoric that has come from him is extremely disturbing. And
3: can you, Margot, I know what you're talking about. I've heard it. Can you explain to the listener who may not have how can you possibly say that? What has he done? Sure. What has he said?
4: So one of the classic examples, and this is him in public knowing he's on tape, a Christian pastor who regularly reaches out to the city and tries to work with the city on issues that he has, complained about the renaming of a street in Dearborn after a man named Sablani. Sablani has called Hezbollah and Hamas freedom fighters. He has also spoken in many ways that were quoted by the pastor. And the mayor went and celebrated the street being renamed in Sablani's name. After the pastor complained about it, the mayor, again, on video, knowing he's on video, said, as mayor, I want you to know you are not welcome here. He spoke of this individual saying horrible things about Islam. He didn't say what the pastor said. He just said that and said, you are not welcome here. That is extremely disturbing But you also had the mayor blaming Israel on October 7th for what happened on October 7th. It's extremely disturbing.
3: So this is, I mean, I think we've lost Dearborn. It's an Islamic city. And I'm with you 100%. It's extremely disturbing. So you took, I think they were doing Ramadan celebrations, and they will not do Christian celebrations. And the city was paying for signage, et cetera, et cetera. And that's what you're suing over specifically, correct?
4: Well, that's part of it. So let's kind of put it in context for the listeners. It started when I was downtown Dearborn picking up pizza, and up and down the boulevard were Ramadan Kareem banners. And I was frankly shocked, because for 50 years, we've seen the courts say you can't have a creche when it's out by itself. Yeah. So I reached out and said to the city, you know, I'm actually glad that you're not looking at the establishment clause under this warped idea that you can't celebrate religious views of citizens as long as you treat everybody equally. So I want to see, you know, Passover Easter signs, right? Was ignored. Mm-hmm. I got an attorney who had sued and won three times against Dearborn to send a letter thinking, okay, maybe this will get their attention. The mayor and the city attorney ignored it. I went to city council and I said, look, I went to the mayor. He won't do anything. I want you to do something. And in fact, do it, because people from the outside do see Dearborn in one light that people who live here don't. I have great relationships with my neighbors. I love my neighbors. I don't feel different and treated differently by my neighbors. It's the mayor and his administration who are causing problems. City council ignored me. I reached out to them, every single one, and I was told the city attorney said they couldn't talk to me.
3: Isn't it true that after you did do this, that they went out and they bought more Ramadan stuff?
4: Right. So after after I first reached out to the city, they went bigger and brighter. They bought more lighted displays that they put up. The city had a surplus. I said, look, use this surplus to present some displays to support Easter and Passover at that time. They went bigger and brighter. I went to the city council that last time and said, please work with me. This can't continue on. But beyond just the displays, the police department had a shield, the police department shield, with a Ramadan display. I have pictures of it in the complaint. They sold those. The mayor used his email to invite select individuals to an iftar, and they spent money on the signage for that. I don't know if they spent money on the meal or not, because I've only gotten bits and pieces. The police department lit up the building in blue. The city has made clear there is a favored religion, and it is Islam. And so when I made...
3: Mm-hmm. When you're going to court, I mean, Dearborn has lost time and time again, if I'm not mistaken, to Christians who are filing these things, and it never seems to change. So why is this one going to be different? Will this get to the Supreme Court? Will you be able to change Dearborn?
4: Right. So two things. One, the lower courts, unless they ignore the law, will rule in favor of my claims. You've had Professor Yu on Fox News saying this is a clear violation. You had Kerry Urban say the same thing. These are constitutional lawyers, as am I, right, who know what the law is. The precedent's clear. They're going to lose. If it gets to the Supreme Court, the reason will be is the Supreme Court has kind of pulled back on its Establishment Clause jurisprudence when they struck the Lemon Test, which was kind of this three-pronged test that nobody liked. And it's gone back to more of a historic perspective. And when you come to religious displays, this case is probably one of the first since the Supreme Court has pulled back where the court would have to say, okay, what is actually the standard? Frankly, it doesn't matter what the standard is. There is no history and tradition of celebrating Ramadan as a holiday and the only holiday in this country. So it could eventually go to the Supreme Court. There's one more thing, Glenn, I really want to stress here, because the city has put out this kind of talking point that, oh, we treat everyone equally, which is false. And, oh, we're welcoming, which is false. The mayor said, you're not welcome here. But there's a third part that we're starting to see where it's people talking on behalf of the city who the city's not saying, but, oh, we spend all this money celebrating Christmas. No, the city has been fastidious in not recognizing Christmas and religious holidays. They don't call it a Christmas display. They call it a holiday display. It's a Christmas right. tree and lights. This is not a celebration of the birth of our Savior. And they've never celebrated anything related to Jews. That would be amazing and something that I really think the city needs to do, given the rhetoric that has come out by individuals, whether it's the mayor or it is people who are speaking as leaders of Islam in our city, that they need to come out and make clear that Jews are welcome here and to condemn Hezbollah and Hamas, for instance.
3: We'll do it. We'll do it. What's the best case scenario that you think could actually happen?
4: Unfortunately, the best case scenario at this point is they're going to be prohibited from putting up Ramadan displays and celebrating Ramadan. That's not what I asked for. I asked for equal treatment. I wish my neighbors a blessed Ramadan. I wish my Jewish friends a blessed Passover. I wanted the city to be respectful of all. But the bottom line is they're probably going to have to remove the Ramadan banners and the supply and everything that goes with it. I hope it also exposes that our mayor did want to and does want to favor Islam.
3: It's really terrifying times, Margo. Really, we don't know our own constitution in the first place, so we're all weakened on that. And the second, we've allowed our charitable side, I want to get together with my neighbors. I don't want to live like as enemies with everybody, and everybody can worship and believe what they believe. Just leave me alone. They've used that against us. And what I see happening in Dearborn and a few other cities is extraordinarily disturbing. But I thank you for taking it on, because I know that's not an easy thing to do. So thank you.
4: And like I said, that's why I did it, because I think most people, and I've heard from people who thanked me for doing it. I think that people are afraid of being called names if they do it. And here I have no problem, because I know what I believe and what I've said. You can scour my social media page and there's nothing where I am attacking Muslims. All I'm asking for is the city to treat us equally.
3: Stay safe. Thank you so much, Margo. Margo Cleveland, thanks, you can follow her on Twitter at Prof MJ Cleveland. And I would keep her and others in your prayers. And because this is the beginning of bucking a system that is hardening itself in Dearborn. All right, more in a minute. 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
0: 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Get in the zone. Beltway accident reported on the inner loop between Lock Raven Boulevard and Paring Parkway. The traffic jam coming out of Towson begins at Delaney Valley Road. Now there's also a collision reported on the outer loop at Providence Road, and delays are building just after leaving Paring Parkway. On the west side, brief delays into the worksite between Liberty Road and Security Boulevard. They're working in the right lane on the outer loop just before getting to Security Boulevard. 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
3: Jason, if you had one thing, somebody's just tuning in and you say, There's going to be a lot of stories coming your way. 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Which one is it?
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3: 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Makes the most difference today. It's going to make the biggest impact in your life today. What's the one story today that you say, you got to understand this?
15: You have to understand this. Your off-the-cuff monologue about the four things, the four different options. That one right there.
3: 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And in all of the news, that's the most important story of the day?
15: 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Why everything is going off the cliff, what people in Europe are doing, what they're not doing, and how we're doing it exactly the opposite way, and why are we doing it. That is the most important thing people need to understand right now.
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18: 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I mean, I would have to agree with Jason, but you gave a great warning of why what's happening in France, if we pay attention, we can make sure that we don't go off the same cliff. 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
3: 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This is dress rehearsal in France. This is dress rehearsal. And on Thursday, we are doing a special Thursday night, 8 p.m. It's powered by intel from Data Republican, who has done months and months of research. 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
16: Mix of sun and clouds, 69. Good afternoon. I'm Caitlin Bancroft. Baltimore police trying to track down those responsible for the shooting that killed a 12-year-old girl. This story and more first, ABC News.
4: From ABC News. I'm Mike Dubusky. The Supreme Court begins its new term today. ABC's Sherry Preston has more on some of the key questions the court is considering.
5: Do Illinois and Connecticut have the right to ban powerful firearms like AR-15s, or is that a violation of the Second Amendment? Is Arizona allowed to require people to show proof of citizenship when registering to vote? And in one of the biggest cases this term, the Supreme Court will answer the question, can local governments sue energy companies in state court over the effects of climate change and receive money to help with mitigation efforts? Sherry Preston, ABC News.
4: The Pentagon has pulled at least a dozen bombers out of the Fairford Air Base in the UK just a week after that possible terror plot inspired by Iran. We're learning some new details about the motivation behind that fight that broke out between a plane's captain and co-pilot on a Fly Dubai jet. ABC's Tom Sufi Burridge is in Israel.
6: Two sources telling ABC News the alleged attacker on the Fly Dubai flight to Israel intended to crash the plane into Tel Aviv before passengers rushed the cockpit. The suspect, 29-year-old Hamam Al-Khamani, an Omani national, senior intelligence officials say he was previously suspended from flying after being identified as a security risk.
4: ABC News has obtained a recording of a phone call between Jane Doe and Matthew Ingalls, the fraternity brother she went to see the night of an alleged gang rape at Cornell University. ABC's Aaron Katursky.
25: She said, if I wanted to take this somewhere, what y'all did would be classified as gang rape. You already knew when I came in, I was 10 shots deep. Ingalls responded with a different recollection.
26: You did tell me you were sober, by the way. You did. You said you hadn't been anywhere.
25: Jane Doe said she was 100% sure she told him she had been at a bar for a sorority event, and I never lie.
4: And Dennis Hastert has died. He was the longest-serving Republican House Speaker in the late 90s and 2000s. After that, he served time in prison for molesting student athletes. You're listening to ABC News.
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16: At 12:02, good afternoon. I'm Caitlin Bancroft. The search continues today for the person behind the stray bullet that struck a 12-year-old girl on Saturday. Here's City Police Commissioner Richard Worley.
27: There was some type of argument between two cowards, and of course, they both opened fire on each other. And in the crossfire, a 12-year-old little girl who was probably down there watching football was shot and killed.
16: Yeah, the shooting happened at Leon Day Park during a youth football game. Four other people were injured. The trial begins today for the man accused of setting a vacant row home on fire back in 2022. That fire killed three firefighters on Stricker Street. The jury selected at the end of last week. 58-year-old James Barnett faces counts of second-degree arson and second-degree murder, among other charges. This morning, Baltimore Mayor Brandon Scott signed the Community Healthy Food Bill. It establishes a grant program and planning division to support vendors that serve neighborhoods with limited access to healthy food. Grants of up to $250,000 will be available to small box grocery stores and community food retailers. Up to $100,000 is available for full-size grocery stores. As we continue to deal with drought conditions in central Maryland, Baltimore City and county officials say water from the Susquehanna River will be mixed with water from the Loch Raven Reservoir starting today.
28: There's no health risk associated with any change you may see to the taste or look or smell of the water.
16: Baltimore County DPW spokesperson Ron Snyder says despite the change, the water is safe to cook with, drink, or bathe with. And the U.S. Supreme Court will not hear former Baltimore City State Attorney Marilyn Mosby's appeal. Today, the justices denied Mosby's request. WBAL News time is 12:04. I'm Caitlin Bancroft, WBAL News Radio 1090 and FM 101.5.
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8: 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Accident cleanup continues. It is one right lane getting by. Traffic basically at a standstill now before Delaney Valley Road, leaving Towson heading towards Parkville. Outer Loop slows only briefly with some rubbernecking past the scene. West Side Outer Loop on the brakes passing Liberty Road. That's a construction project in the right lane before Security Boulevard. 95 North, just after Route 24, the construction work in the right lane. It is bumper to bumper after leaving Route 152. Southbound, it is accident investigation work before Route 24 in the right lane. Traffic slows leaving the Maryland House Travel Plaza. From the Mattress Warehouse Traffic Desk, I'm Dan Hoffer, WBAL News Radio 1090 and FM 101.5.
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10: Weather. Partly to mostly sunny and slightly warmer this afternoon with highs in the low 70s, but clear skies and a much colder night ahead with a low down near 47 degrees. Tuesday offers up a mainly sunny sky and an unseasonably cool day with a high of 64. Slightly warmer with lots of sunshine on Wednesday, highs in the low 70s, upper 70s by Thursday afternoon. I'm meteorologist Alina Lee on WBAL News Radio 1090 and FM 101.5.
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0: and other places.
1: It really came down to that pilot, who I believe is a Hindu from India, that pilot who was attacked with the axe just managed to keep fighting and kick that door open. That doesn't happen. This plane gets buried in central Tel Aviv, and we are counting hundreds and hundreds of bodies at a minimum. That is what would have happened.
0: And think about where the trajectory of the discourse would have gone. Because, you know, what would have almost immediately happened? They would have said, on the left, hurt people, hurt people.
1: Oh, I was gonna say the real threat is Islamophobia.
0: Yeah, that would have immediately started.
1: Yeah, of course. Look, here's a little tradecraft for those of you who want to know how we do it in the intelligence community. If you want to get someone, you start with where they sleep, learn their routine, learn what they do. That used to take a team of analysts because I was one of them looking for the bad guys. But these days, data broker already did it for you. 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
6: 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Get in the zone. Beltway interloop between Lock Raven Boulevard and Paring Parkway. Accident cleanup blocking the left lane. The traffic jam begins at York Road. Outer loop, it is construction work between Liberty Road and Security Boulevard in the right lane. And the slow traffic begins at the exit for Liberty Road. 95 North, just after Route 24, they're working in the right lane. That slow ride begins right after passing Route 152. Starting slow, heat can damage your battery. 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WBAL TV 11 weather for today. Abundant sunshine with high temperatures into the mid-70s. From the Mattress Warehouse Traffic Desk, I'm Dan Alford, WBAL News Radio 1090 at FM 101.5.
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0: 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Welcome to the Clay and Buck family, Red, White, and K-Blue. I don't know the official number now, Buck, but we're getting close to 600. Total affiliates nationwide, which I believe when Rush passed, he was at 700. So we have almost got all of the affiliates back that that Rush had. We started June of 21, so a little bit over 5 years. So thanks to all the different stations that continue to roll back into a part of this community. You want to talk some of this Cornell allegation stuff more, Buck, because there's a big piece in the Wall Street Journal where they basically are going after Letitia James for that Facebook post, saying that she is not able to actually conduct this investigation. And all of the details continue to come out. And I just look at it even more and more and say the prosecutor who investigated this case, I think he got it completely right. There's no way to bring charges and be honest and forthright in terms of doing
1: I go even further than that, Clay, in the sense that there's no way to bring charges because no crime was committed.
0: Yes.
1: There was no crime committed. It's not that, oh, we think a crime was a crime occurred, and if only we had more evidence. No, I don't think a crime occurred based on what I've seen.
0: I'm with you. We'll talk about that and more when we come back. I've got a Monday Night Football pick for all of you. Falcons Saints, the over. That is going on tonight. I think we're going to get a shootout in that Falcons Saints game tonight. Big rivalry between Atlanta and New Orleans. Take the over. You can get hooked up $100 in bonus bets when you bet $5. If you go to hardrock.bet/clay, that is hardrock.bet/clay. You can play in Arizona, Colorado, Florida, Illinois, Indiana, Michigan, New Jersey, Ohio, Tennessee, Virginia. The only place you can play in the state of Florida is with Hard Rock Bet. If you love sports like I do, hardrock.bet/clay. The Saints and the Falcons over is the play tonight.
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16: Mix of sun and clouds, 69 at 12:30. Good afternoon. I'm Caitlin Bancroft. The investigation continues into the Saturday shooting that happened at a park during a youth football game in Baltimore. A 12-year-old girl and three others were struck by bullets. A 12-year-old girl died at the hospital. Investigators say so far the shooting appears to be the result of a dispute between two men arguing over a parking space, but an exact motive has not been determined. The man charged with starting the fire that killed three firefighters on Stricker Street will stand trial this week. Opening statements are beginning in the trial of James Barnett, and the trial will take around 3 weeks. Baltimore City and county residents may notice some slight changes to drinking water starting today. DPW will begin using water from the Susquehanna River due to the ongoing drought conditions. From the ABC News Desk, sheriff deputies in Georgia are investigating after a mass shooting that left two people dead and more than two dozen others injured. Investigators say two men were killed in the shooting at a block party 2 hours south of Atlanta. Police say at least two other victims are in critical condition. The motive for the shooting is still unknown. And WBAL's Jameson Hensley and Valerie Preactor broadcast live from the Ravens Purple Evening at M&T Bank Stadium tonight from 7 to 9. I'm Caitlin Bancroft, WBAL News Radio 1090.
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6: 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Beltway Interloop leaving Towson. The pace improving heading for Parkville. Crash before Paring Parkway has been cleared. Outer loop before Security Boulevard. Roadwork in the right lane. It's slow from Liberty Road. 95 northbound after Route 24. Roadwork in the right lane with the slow traffic leaving Route 152. Southbound, accident investigation work completed before Route 24. With everything open, the pace has improved nicely southbound. WBAL TV 11 weather. Abundant sunshine today. High temperatures in the mid-70s. Clear overnight tonight. Lows right around 50 degrees. Then a mostly sunny day tomorrow. Not as warm as today with highs in the mid-60s. From the Mattress Warehouse Traffic Desk, I'm Dan Alford, WBAL News Radio 1090 at FM 101.5.
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1: Welcome back into Clay and Buck. Let's get some calls, and then we'll actually talk a bit more about the Cornell 7, as they're being called, as this case has now become something of a national media phenomenon, a case that should not be a case because there's no case to bring because no crime, in my opinion, and Clay's opinion, occurred. Calls, David in Kentucky, retired airline pilot. What's going on, David?
4: Hey, Clay and Buck. I was an airline pilot my whole life. I am retired now. However, I thought it was very important that you brought up that the Omanis were able to restrict this person from the cockpit, but that's because their countries do not have a constitution and they're able to do that. In this country, there is absolutely, Clay, you know this to be true as an attorney, you cannot restrict these people on their religious beliefs. And quite honestly, they exist. There are radicalized people out there. Some of them, I think you'd only be a fool to think that they are not in the cockpit. And there is absolutely nothing you can do with our laws to keep that from happening. And I that's just my point. They're there. And I don't know. It's a very, very frightful situation, but it does exist.
0: Thank you for the call. I mean, this is a concern in general. Let's leave aside religious. There have been, what, about 7 or 8 different pilots that have taken down planes, commercial jet airline planes, for a variety of reasons. It could just be you're depressed and you decide you're going to commit suicide as a pilot while flying the plane. That's what they think happened with the Malaysian air flight. That's what's happened quite a lot. But jihadist sympathizing methods of killing yourself and killing others in a suicide attack is, I think it's kind of scary in the wake of this one that just happened in Israel.
1: Let me tell you this. If you are doing a poll among Muslim Arab pilots in the Middle East for their thoughts on Israel,
0: not going to be a very positive.
1: It's not going to be a positive poll. Yeah. I mean, and by the way, that doesn't mean that they're terrorists. I'm just saying it's very hard to separate out what is extremist ideology that somebody may act on versus, hey, I just flip on Al Jazeera when I get home at night, and this is kind of what I think. Sam in North Carolina, you have flown Fly Dubai. What do you have for us on this, Sam?
7: Yeah, I've flown a lot through them. I'm retired military, and afterwards I was a defense contractor doing work in Afghanistan and Iraq. And Fly Dubai was the budget airline of the Middle East. I mean, imagine something like Spirit, which obviously is out of business now.
1: R.I.P.
7: But yeah, not a U.S. carrier, you know. And some of the
0: things. Did you ever feel threatened? Sam, you've flown it a lot. Did you ever feel threatened or wonder about the qualifications of the pilots of those planes? Did you ever think about it prior to now?
7: I mean, you know, flying into those kinds of countries, you think about it all the time. It's just something that's always in the back of your mind until you're out in what I would consider normal society. You know, once we got back to Dubai or wherever our destination was, then everything kind of calmed down a little bit. But even then, you know, you're still kind of taking your life in your hands just going to the airport in one of those foreign countries because, as your previous caller mentioned, there are people there that simply don't value their own life, or they see it as some sort of great offering to, you know, their version of their God to, you know, give themselves up for this kind of thing. And
1: thank you for calling in.
0: J.D. Vance Buck has weighed in as well. We have him. He's flying out to Alaska to help campaign for the real Dan Sullivan, current senator from Alaska. And here he is saying We knew the guy, he was a problem. He shouldn't have been flying in an airplane, cut 23.
5: Do you have concerns that Iran was involved? Any updates on that? And do you also have concerns about foreign pilots coming to the U.S. and flying flights to the U.S.?
8: Well, I think anytime you have any person coming from outside the United States, you've got to be extra careful that that person is actually, one, a good human being, is going to contribute to American society. And, of course, that's the story of the 9/11 terrorist attack, is that we brought a lot of people into the United States of America who shouldn't have been here and certainly shouldn't have been flying planes. I think the interesting thing about that story is we knew that guy was a problem, meaning not United States intelligence, but if you look historically, that person should not have been flying an airline. And so we're certainly looking at our procedures within the United States to make sure that people who are obviously flight risks are not getting behind the wheel of an airplane. But I feel good about what's going on in the United States of America. In terms of involvement with Iran, that's something I defer to John Ratcliffe and some of the intelligence folks on.
1: So, Clay, he's right in that this stuff was known by some of the countries involved, including, by the way, Israel would have, under their own regulations, never allowed this guy to be a pilot for a plane landing in Tel Aviv, or landing in Israel, landing in Tel Aviv. We all understand why. We know that a plane can be a missile, and so you essentially have a stealth-guided missile just waiting to be unleashed on the people of Israel the moment that you have some lunatic like this. And also the notion that he's able to get an axe, but they got to stop everybody, you know, they got to stop everybody from having like a 3-inch knife or something on the plane is pretty remarkable too. I mean, an axe, that's a handy weapon to have.
0: I'm surprised that you could get attacked with that axe and that the guy survived and was able to open the door of the cockpit, yes. The pilot who was attacked. Chet in Tampa, what you got?
9: I'm on the other end of the pilots. I was air traffic control specialist for years, radar. And one of the big things that came to my mind, first off, say there's an emergency on that plane. Pilots can have to describe what the emergency is to the controllers. I don't see a computer doing that, for one.
1: No, look, it's a fair point. I think what Clay said is likely true. First of all, there have been debates, I know, about this. Going back for a while on whether it's one or two pilots needed in the cockpit, and people just feel better about having two. One pilot might have a heart attack. One pilot might be a jihadist nutbag. I mean, there's always those concerns. So two feel safer to people. But even if you had autonomous flying, you would need to have staff on the plane so that people feel like there are human beings who could communicate with ground control, who could communicate with air traffic control. So, you're not going to get rid of human beings involved in that process, but I just think that increasingly there's going to be a button that you push. There will come a time when the pilot pushes a button, the plane takes off, flies, lands, and the pilot is there in case of, Clay. I think that is where we are heading. I don't think we're that far from that now based on what I've heard about fly-by-wire and the I keep forgetting the name of it when you're on autopilot, when you go to the autopilot setting, but turbulence, changes from ground control, things like that. There are people there in case the people on the plane start to feel uneasy about things. By the way, Chad, are you still there?
9: Yeah. Another rule that a lot of people don't realize is true on overseas flights or long flights. Pilots are required when mealtime, they cannot eat the same meal. They have to, have different meals on the off chance something is wrong with one of the meals.
0: Oh, that's interesting. In case there were poisoned or food poisoning on the meal, yeah. Like both pilots are
1: incapacitated. Makes sense. Yeah. That's like the movie Airplane. Wasn't it in the movie Airplane, wasn't it? You had the chicken or the fish, and if you had the fish, you got really sick and like people died from the. I mean, it's a comedy movie, but wasn't that what happened? I think, yeah.
9: That's one of the rules that a lot of people don't realize is going on.
1: Chet, can I ask you something separate, but you would know, how do we fix air traffic control? Because what I found out is that the airlines now, you know what they do all the time for all their delays and all their nonsense? They blame you guys. They blame air traffic control.
9: Well, now, you brought up a subject that I really need to talk about, was when the military helicopter, collided with the plane coming in on a final approach.
1: At Reagan, yeah.
9: Yeah, there's three things to go around. One, the controller was by himself, and it was slated to three controllers at that particular time. Two, apparently it was found out that the pilot, going back for retraining, they had the wrong altimeter setting in the helicopter, and that makes a ton of difference on the height you are. And three, the controller should have said, you know, you have traffic, and then he should have given the position on the clock. He just said you have traffic in front of you turning on final. He should have said, you know, in the 10 or the 11 o'clock position. So I think the controller is screwed. Whoever set the schedule is screwed. And obviously, you know, unfortunately, everybody in the helicopter and the plane, you know, they paid the price. But the controller did two things wrong. So that's, unfortunately, that's it. And if there's a, you're right, they do complain us all the time. But now, see, that's where we have a defense, is everything is recorded on tape. And we have to go down and transcribe every word that's on that tape. And so either that's our salvation or our executioner as far as what we did wrong.
0: Thanks for the call. Right. By the way, President Trump just posted a new truth, Buck. Kind of ties in a little bit with the fact that we're 29 days out from the midterms. We had this conversation last week. He said what's driving up gas prices, no longer the Strait of Hormuz, because record numbers of barrels are coming out now on an almost daily basis, but refineries, where Russia's are being blown up by Ukraine and ours are being closed up in blue states like California by the Democrats. President Trump weighing in there. Diesel prices way higher now than gas prices. And we had that conversation. I just thought, last week, I think on Thursday and Friday, we had some discussion about that. That post just going up from, President Trump. We'll take some more of your calls. We'll start to set the table for this Cornell situation, when we return, but it's easy to pull off small projects around the home until they become bigger problems. 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
14: 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Get in the zone. Beltway road work on the outer loop between Security Boulevard. The right lane is blocked. The slow traffic begins just after 795. On the inner loop leaving Towson, heading for Parkville, the pace has improved nicely with a crash cleared before Perrin Parkway. 95 north into Harford County, the road work just after Route 24 blocks the right lane. That slow traffic begins just after Route 152. 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
19: 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And the trial begins this week for the man accused of starting the fire that killed three Baltimore City firefighters. 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
0: Welcome back in, Clay and Buck. We're rolling through the Monday edition of the program. Bunch of you want to weigh in on a variety of different topics. And just a reminder, we're going to go into Cornell allegations. Also, Buck, the Russia plague has escaped. I don't know how much attention you paid to that story in Siberia. And also Justice Alito said he did seriously consider stepping down, but decided that he could still do more work. That is a story worth paying substantial attention to. But Adam in South Florida, you fly a lot to the Middle East, and you make airline decisions based on the pilots. What's that?
26: Well, excuse me. I do a lot of business in Israel, so I fly back and forth with Israel quite a lot. And I will only fly El Al because all the pilots are ex-military. And I actually happen to know a thing or two about the security with El Al. I used to know one of the transportation ministers from the Knesset. And some of the things he was allowed to tell me that I guess I'm allowed to repeat are not if you're flying through Ben Gurion, you go between 13 to 15 different levels of security. You're only aware of about three of them, number one. Number two, on El Al planes itself, you have I don't know if they're military. I don't know if they're I don't know what it is. But you have at least four, five, six, seven people who are trained to deal with the situation if God forbid it happens. Another thing, too, is that if they should signal the pilot in any way, shape, or form that something is going down, one of their procedures is to throw the plane into a nosedive to disorient whoever may be creating a problem on the airline.
0: Thank you for the call. I mean, I felt very comfortable on El Al based on the security when we were going in, which was still very much a time.
1: From a safety point of view, the seats weren't great. You know, this is what the...
0: Yeah. It was not, I was in the back of the plane and coach for 12 hours on a long flight. That was not ideal. 14 hours, whatever the heck it ended up being. Joe in Canyon Lake, Texas. Joe, what you got?
28: Hey, good afternoon, gentlemen. I caught the last part of your conversation about the axe and how the co-pilot could have gotten that through security. I'm a retired Air Force air crew member, and on the aircraft that I flew, we had two crash axes on board close to the overwing hatch. And so if there was an event where we could not get out through the normal exit door, we could chop our way out. So it's very possible that that airline had a crash axe somewhere on board, accessible to the crew members, but not to the passengers. And he knew exactly where it was at, and he grabbed that axe and went up and commenced the attack.
0: Yes.
1: Oh, that's sure
0: very
1: what
0: likely.
1: Happened.
0: Thank you for the call. I mean, I think it kind of points to the flaw is that there is a weapon that is incredibly valuable for purposes of incapacitation as well, which is there also to try to help people be safer. Chris in Michigan, you've been waiting a while.
29: Hi, how you doing? Thanks for letting me call. I'm a chemical engineer with 40 years experience. I've done extensive hazard and operability studies on chemical plants, refineries, and such things that could cause you know, death or large catastrophic incidents. And when you go through something like an airplane, you have to identify all the possibilities of having a catastrophic event. And then you can design safeties, whether they're mechanical or administrative or whatever, to put layers of protection so that you can prevent those things. Planes already have automated flying, landing, and takeoff programs. But if you look at the possibilities of what can go wrong, I'm not sure that anyone could not only program all those different things, but then have enough layers of protection to be able to be sure that you couldn't, you know, have a problem. So you look at Sully landing in the river. You look at why do you have two pilots? There's all kinds of things that they do to provide layers of protection for that. So the cost, I'm sure you could do it for probably 80, 90% of the cases, but you're not going to be able to do everything that a person can do, especially a well-qualified person. And that's why experience really matters. The Challenger went down because of administrative problems, not because of technical problems. They flew that thing and the technical people told them not to. I had a similar incident at a chemical plant where we didn't have nearly the kind of stuff that NASA had in backup. Same kind of problem, administrative problem. You get administrators in the way of the technical details and the way to fix a problem. And
0: thank you for the call. We're coming up on a break. I would say this. Let's finish the plane conversation on a positive.
1: Let's land the plane.
0: To your point, Buck, it's incredibly safe. And every time something goes wrong, everybody commits to examining what exactly occurred and how to make sure that it never happens again. That's the positive. It's never been safer to fly on planes. When we come back, Cornell 7, Kiss James in charge. What happens next?
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19: Partly cloudy and 70. Good afternoon. I'm Caitlin Bancroft. The search for suspects in a shooting that killed a 12-year-old girl in Baltimore. Baltimore City's mayor looking to provide more access to healthy food in city neighborhoods. And the man accused of setting the deadly trick-or-treat fire in court. First, ABC News.
7: From ABC News, I'm Mike Dubusky. President Trump is headed to Nebraska today, rallying for Republicans on his latest campaign trail stop with less than a month to go before the midterm elections.
8: President Trump is expected to keep up this pace of campaigning over the next 29 days. Reminder of the math here, of course. Democrats need a net gain of 4 seats to take the Senate, just a net gain of 3 seats to take the House.
7: ABC's Mary Bruce. Trump heads to Texas to campaign for AG Ken Paxton later this week. Vice President J.D. Vance also out on the campaign trail. He's on his way to Alaska right now.
9: I think it's just a reality of the politics of the state. They obviously have the kind of weird ranked choice voting system that I don't fully understand. But, you know, I think that whether this was going to be a blue wave or a red wave year, you're going to have a competitive Senate race in Alaska. That's been true historically, and I suspect it's going to be true this year, too.
7: Vance also saying yesterday's decision to remove American bombers from the RAF Fairford Air Base in the UK was made out of an abundance of caution. Last week, there was a suspected terrorism threat at that base. One of the big issues this midterm cycle is high prices, with the war in Iran putting pressure on the global oil supply. Now a top oil executive says the world's stockpiles are scarily thin. ABC's Chuck Sievertson.
11: The Saudi Aramco chief telling the Energy Intelligence Forum in London that it would take up to 2 years to rebuild inventories depleted during the Iran war. The Financial Times and other business news organizations reporting that Amin Nasser said the seven-month war reduced oil supply from the region by nearly 3 billion barrels, or about half of what would have passed through the Strait of Hormuz.
7: Massachusetts Governor Maura Healey has declared a state of emergency over elevated home heating costs, which she says are caused by the Iran war. The move expands the amount of people eligible for state assistance. And the State Department says it's monitoring a reportedly fatal case of pneumonia linked to a plague research lab in Russia. You're listening to ABC News.
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19: At 1:02, good afternoon. I'm Caitlin Bancroft. A peace walk will be held tonight for the 12-year-old girl who was killed in a shooting at Leon Day Park during a youth football game this past weekend.
12: Family members say the peace walk is a way to honor the young girl. Meanwhile, no arrests have been made in the weekend shooting that also injured several others. Police Commissioner Richard Worley.
23: Officers are following multiple leads, but we're urging anyone who may have seen anything to call 911 or Metro Crime Stoppers, or let us know at 1-866-7-LOCK-UP.
12: The shooting is believed to have stemmed from a dispute between two men, and the victims were caught in the crossfire. Taylor Bennett, WBAL News Radio 1090 and FM 1.5.
19: Yeah, as the police commissioner mentioned, the search for those who pulled the trigger continues. Anyone with information is asked to come forward. This morning, Mayor Brandon Scott announced a new initiative to help out neighborhoods with limited access to healthy food. It's called the Community Health Food Bill and establishes a grant program for grocery stores and other grocery retailers and vendors supporting those neighborhoods without access. Coming up this week, the trial is set to begin for 58-year-old James Barnett, the man who is accused of starting the vacant row home fire on Stricker Street that killed three Baltimore City firefighters in 2022 when the building collapsed and they became trapped. And starting today, some Baltimore City and county residents may notice changes to their water as part of the response to the ongoing drought. DPW will start mixing water from the Susquehanna River with the water from the Loch Raven Reservoir. Officials say the water is safe to drink, bathe, and cook with. WBAL News Time is 1:04. I'm Caitlin Bancroft, WBAL News Radio 1090 and FM 101.5.
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13: Traffic.
14: I-95 northbound after Route 24. Roadwork blocks the right lane. The traffic jam begins just after Route 152. Southbound coming in through Route 24. No roadwork set up today and no delays. Free and clear through the Fort McHenry Tunnel both directions. Same with 895 at the Harbor Tunnel. They are working on the Beltway. Outer loop before Security Boulevard. It's the right lane closed. The traffic jam now begins just after passing 795. On Route 29 north, leaving Columbia, heading for Ellicott City, working after Route 175 in the right lane. Traffic just slow very briefly into that work site. On 97, south of the Beltway, everything is open, running well all the way to Annapolis. From the Mattress Warehouse Traffic Desk, I'm Dan Alford, WBAL News Radio 1090 and FM 101.5.
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20: Weather.
21: Clear skies and cold temperatures tonight. Lows falling to 47 around the region. Out north and west, even chillier. Tuesday, sunny and unseasonably cool. Highs only making it to around 64. And then we'll warm back up into the 70s on Wednesday under mostly sunny skies. I'm meteorologist Alencia Jenkins on WBAL News Radio 1090 and FM 101.5.
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4: 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Get in the zone. 95 North into Harford County. The exit for Route 152 Mountain Road is closed because of a crash. The through lanes are open, but once past Route 152, traffic will be quite slow heading for the work site that blocks the right lane just after Route 24. On the Beltway, there's work on the outer loop before Security Boulevard. It's blocking the right lane. The slow traffic starts at Liberty Road. Starting slow, heat can damage your battery. 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WBAL TV 11 weather. Sunny today. Highs in the mid-70s. Clear tonight. Lows right around 50 degrees. From the Mattress Warehouse Traffic Desk, I'm Dan Alford, WBAL News Radio 1090 and FM 101.5.
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0: Welcome back in here to Clay and Buck. So we will continue following that Cornell 7 case as it goes, because I think now, Clay, really the next phase is just, will there be charges? We've been through the, oh my gosh, we need to look at this again, and people saying it's so horrible and everything else. The real question is, will the prosecutor involved here decide, in this case, Tish James, that she is going to just do what the online, it's tough to, you know, Clay, one problem I have is coming up with a proper way to describe, like, what is the, who is the person by description that thinks that the Cornell 7 are all gang rapists? Probably thinks, also, I would put out there, probably thinks that Lindsey Clancy wasn't criminally responsible for the heinous act she committed. Probably thinks that Donald Trump is a giant threat to democracy, right? I mean, there's not, we call them the left, we have these broad terms, but somehow there is an ideological connective tissue between this incident and many others like it, and it brings in a whole bunch of different people who, I guess, just view the world through this lens. So I think we'll find out whether or not the charges are brought, and that's a big part of it. Jerry in Florida wants to talk about Tish James. Jerry.
12: Can you hear me?
0: Yeah, you're on, buddy. You got a minute. Go for it.
12: Okay. These guys have no chance. They might as well sign themselves into the nearest state prison and avoid the Christmas rush, because Hochul, AOC, Bigfoot, Tish James, and all the Democrats in the entire media say they're guilty. They've already been tried. In public opinion, it's over. That's the way law is. There is no real law in New York City. They do whatever they want. I mean, just look at the E. Jean Carroll case. They even changed the statute of limitations just so they could get money out of Trump. I don't know, what does he have to give her, like $1 billion now? So yeah, it's over. They might as well, like I said, just go to prison themselves.
0: So Jerry, we share, Clay, you can take this one, we share a lot of your sentiments. Some of it, I think you're going a little bit, it's New York
13: well,
0: State.
13: Well, the boys' benefit is the jury that they would get in the Cornell area is not the jury that you would get in New York City. Here's the problem as I see it, Buck. This is not a complicated case that requires a lot of investigation. There's over 1,000 pages of investigatory materials that have already been put together. We all know exactly what happened. We know what everybody said. We've seen the text messages. We've seen the interviews. We've seen the transcripts. They're going to bring a charge because they believe that these women, this woman is a victim, because to connect all this, women are victims. Women are victims in Democrat left-wing mindset, and so they can't be consenting adults. It conflicts with their overall worldview.
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14: Partly cloudy, 71 at 1:30. Good afternoon. I'm Caitlin Bancroft. As the investigation continues into the shooting that killed a 12-year-old girl, a peace walk is being held tonight to honor the girl's life in Baltimore. A stray bullet struck and killed her and injured three others on Saturday during a youth football game at Leon Day Park. The trial is due to begin this week for the 58-year-old alleged arsonist who police say started the Stricker Street fire that killed three Baltimore City firefighters back in 2022. Mayor Brandon Scott spent his Monday morning signing the Community Healthy Food Access Act, which would establish a grant program and planning division to serve neighborhoods with limited access to healthy food. From the ABC News Desk, new details in the sexual assault case at Cornell University are being revealed after text messages, phone calls, and other records were obtained by ABC News. The new information showing that some of the fraternity brothers accused attempted to contain the fallout of the allegations in the weeks after and claimed Jane Doe was not upset about the situation, according to the school records. The 2024 incident has led to national outrage and calls for accountability. WBAL's Jameson Hensley and Valerie Breactor broadcast live from the Ravens Purple Evening at M&T Bank Stadium tonight from 7 to 9. I'm Caitlin Bancroft, WBAL News Radio 1090.
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17: This report brought to you by Green Solutions Remodeling. Beltway, roadwork on the outer loop before Security Boulevard. The right lane is blocked. The slow traffic starts before Liberty Road. 95 north into Harford County. The exit ramp to Route 152 Mountain Road is closed because of an accident. Continuing north on the brakes just after Route 152, heading through the interchange with Route 24 where they've got the roadwork set up and blocking the right lane. WBAL TV 11 weather. Abundant sunshine today. High temperatures in the mid-70s. Clear skies overnight tonight. Look for lows to be right around 50 degrees. Then a mostly sunny day tomorrow. Not as warm as today. The highs will be in the mid-60s. From the Mattress Warehouse Traffic Desk, I'm Dan Offer, WBAL News Radio 1090 and FM 101.5.
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13: Welcome back in, Clay and Buck. Appreciate all of you hanging out with us. We've been talking about the Cornell rape investigation that Letitia James is going to be heading up. We feel like it is inevitable that there are going to be charges. Let's also, by the way, we should play this, and then I'm going to dive into this Justice Alito story, Buck. Cut four, the New York Times, Michelle Cottle says Trump is to blame for what happened at Cornell. Let's listen to that.
1: It goes beyond the campus systems, though. What this is it's a fundamental disrespect for women. You can't send those messages, no matter how drunk you are as a frat boy, without having some kind of misunderstanding about what women are there for and whether this is a real person you're dealing with. And that, I think, starts, you know, we can go to the president for this one. I mean, we are in a moment in this culture where the glorification of being thuggish and swaggering and mistreating women is kind of making you a cool kid.
13: She voluntarily had multiple threesomes, Buck. The inability to allow women to make decisions that are bad and be responsible for them, whether it's killing your three kids, as we saw with Lindsey Clancy, or deciding to engage in multiple threesomes, saying you were totally fine with it until you didn't get invited to the Halloween party at the frat house. There's just a lack of personal responsibility that will be for women that the left has basically adopted as their mantle. Women can't be held responsible for the choices they make. They're always being victimized by men. That is the world through which these women see everything.
0: I think you mentioned this last week, but it just struck me again as you're saying that. Really dumb move not to invite her to the party, guys. Just everything else aside. Again, not criminal or anything, but just you think that's going
13: to
0: go
13: over well? May have happened if they had just called her up and said, come on to the Halloween party. We want you to be here.
0: Right. And, you know, the longer time passes, the less she would probably be concerned about her reputation and these sorts of things. I'm just saying they did not handle a lot of things properly. And that is one of the things that I think that they made a misjudgment on, shall we say. But I think
13: that's what seems to have actually led her to decide that she had been raped. If you look at all the evidence, as soon as they called her and said, actually, you can't come to this. You can't come to the Halloween party. She then decided that basically she had been raped. She was that was the tipping point for her.
0: I mean, I think this woman, whoever she was, who was saying you could take this to Trump. I mean, that's preposterous. As we know, this happened under Biden. But also, by that logic, anything you don't like that ever happens in the world anywhere is Trump's fault. Which some Democrats, I do think, go through life that way. I mean, everything is Trump's fault. He is the alpha and omega of all bad things. But I think normal people with rational minds who are not emotionally destabilized in the Trump era can see that for what it is and fully understand that that is its own species of like anxiety disorder. Trump derangement syndrome, anxiety disorder of sorts. So, Clay, I think we're just going to continue to follow this until we see whether or not there are charges. That's really going to be what makes the difference here. Oh, and just one other quick note. Colleges do this thing where they encourage, and I could give you, I obviously haven't been in college in 20 years, you know, Clay, same thing. But when we were in school, they were already doing this. The pushing of degrading sexual activity. We used to have sexual health educators, they called them, Clay, coming in. And it was always like the grossest stuff that they were trying to tell everybody that you could do. And it was normal. And, you know, I can't even really say it on the show because I know there are kids listening and stuff, but I learned about different, like from these workshops that they would have about different sex toys and things I wasn't some babe in the woods. I grew up in New York City, but I got to college and I was like, what is that thing? I told you about the dental dam. I didn't even know what a dental dam was. I was supposed to give it out as an RA. I was like, that's weird. But there's a lot of that stuff. So they pushed this. Everyone's going to get drunk. Everyone's going to, you know, and people are non-binary. They can hook up with men and women at the same time and all this craziness. And you know, they push it all. And then the one place they draw the line is if a woman, after the fact, no matter how overwhelming the evidence may be that she actually consented, if she wants to change her mind, they'd like to back her up on that. That seems to be the overarching narrative about campus sex and campus culture around this stuff. And it's just wrong. It's degrading. It's gross. But college for a lot of people has been exposed. There's a Wall Street Journal article, I'm sure you saw, Clay, of I've been saying this forever. It doesn't work as an IQ sorting mechanism anymore. It doesn't work as branding anymore, really, either. Not the same way it used to, because they've changed it so much and kids learn so little. There's so many reasons why you get in. DEI is a big part of this, not the only reason, that now, you know, I went to name a fancy school doesn't mean, oh, wow, you must be really smart. People who know and are hiring know that's not true.
13: When you take away the meritocracy aspect, that is the best and the brightest go to the highest level schools, then the overall value is of the brand is eventually getting degraded. I did want to play this, Buck. I'm surprised this isn't getting as much attention. Justice Alito says he has an opinion about who leaked the draft opinion overturning Roe v. Wade. Remember, I know that that story just kind of vanishes, but somebody showed up trying to kill Brett Kavanaugh because for the first time ever, a draft opinion overturning Roe v. Wade was leaked. And until that opinion was published, it was just that, a draft opinion. It wasn't the law of the land. Listen to Cut 8.
2: It was a grave breach of the trust that everybody who worked in this building had before that point. And it very predictably made the five of us in the majority targets for assassination and nearly resulted in the assassination of my colleague, Brett Kavanaugh.
4: Do you have an opinion about who you think the leaker was?
2: I do have an opinion, but the evidence available at this time is not strong enough for the court or for me to say this is the person who was responsible.
13: It's a couple of things there, Buck. Yeah. I mean, I'm surprised this isn't a bigger story. Alito, if you are out there and you're thinking, I don't know why it matters, I don't care about who's going to win the midterms, control of the Senate is really about who gets the ability to potentially fill any of these Supreme Court vacancies. Alito, I believe, is 76. A lot of the conservative justices are getting older. And if you look at just, you know, random prognostications of outcome when you're in your 70s moving towards 80s, look at what happened with Ruth Bader Ginsburg. You don't get to decide when your health condition is going to occur. And there's the possibility that a lot of these conservative justices could end up getting replaced by a bunch more Ketanji Brown Jacksons.
0: Well, I would say this on the leak of the Dobbs. To me, it's quite obviously the case that even if the Supreme Court justices were willing to come out and say, we know who did it and here is the person, if it were a fellow justice, which is, in my opinion, is the likeliest, I don't have proof, but you're asking my gut instinct, and it always has been this. In my opinion, it was always a fellow justice. I think the risk is too great for somebody who's a staffer to do something like that. I think that they would, that would be a, now maybe they think that it's instant heroism, you know, instant hero status to the left.
13: Oh, you think it's a justice. I think that is,
0: yes.
13: I mean, if it's a justice, yes, that is, I mean, it, that is beyond the pale. I mean, you should lose your seat.
0: But this is my point about thinking that it's a justice, Clay. If it were a justice and that came out and there was real proof, I mean, it wouldn't be something that would really be adjudicated in court, I don't think. But if it, were, it did come out and they said, you know, we know who it is and this is who it is and it was a justice, Democrats in the Senate would not go along with removal. There would be no, there'd be no punishment of that person. I don't believe that for one second. I don't believe for one second Democrats would remove a left-wing Supreme Court justice over the leak of a decision. They would say, you know, it was necessary to try to preserve the constitutional right of abortion.
13: I think it was a clerk. And I think it was a clerk because for all the reasons you're pointing to, the clerk would actually benefit. I'm a little bit surprised the clerk who did it hasn't just come out and said, yeah, I did it. It was me. Because I think that that person would be so protected and lionized on the left that there would be no significant consequences, and they would be a hero to a lot of people.
0: But then why wouldn't they come forward already? Why wouldn't we already know if that were the case?
13: Yeah.
0: To me, if it's a justice, then it's somebody who knows they don't really face any sanctions. They don't really face any punishment for doing it. And in fact, I feel like this is something that you could hear a justice. You probably all, you guys all know who I think did it. I'm not going to say it, but you all know who I think did it. But if it's, if it were something that came up later on, I think that that justice would come forward and say in their final days, yeah, it was me, and would want that to be a part of their,
13: legacy.
0: You know, legacy. Yes.
13: I suspect that, first of all, if you're a, if you're the leaker, and let's say you're, you know, a 25-year-old clerk, you may be concerned that there could be some prosecution because there may be something that they could track down.
0: Official misconduct. You got to be careful. Yeah. Whenever you're doing any government work, official misconduct, they can often get you on.
13: And you're also a lawyer. And so you might be concerned about, depending on where you are practicing, how the Bar Association might respond. And, but I think the clerk is the most likely because I just think the, you're only there for a year. So the relationships that you're burning to a large extent are less, less significant than if you are a judge, because at some point in time, Ketanji Brown Jackson or Sotomayor Kagan, they're going to need a conservative justice to sign on with them. And I think it would be hard to be trusted and be able to get that fifth vote. If you were the person who put, again, put a legitimate target on the back of those conservative justices. Put it this way. If you were Brett Kavanaugh, would you ever sign on as the fifth vote for the justice that leaked Dobbs? If you were John Roberts, would you do that? I think that's less likely if the justice themselves did it.
0: I don't know. John Roberts probably would, just because he loves the institution so much. He's such a sellout. But, you know,
13: you may be right about that. Look, most people pay into life insurance policies for years without knowing what they may be worth today. A life insurance policy could be one of the most overlooked financial assets someone owns. 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
6: 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The exit for Route 152 Mountain Road closed because of an accident. Continuing north on 95, traffic slows through the interchange with Route 24, where there is road work blocking the right lane. Beltway minor delays outer loop between Liberty Road and Security Boulevard. It is road work there blocking the right lane. 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WBAL TV 11 weather for today. It's going to be a sunny day with high temperatures into the mid-70s. From the Mattress Warehouse Traffic Desk, I'm Dan Alford, WBAL News Radio 1090 and FM 101.5.
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0: Welcome back in here to Clay and Buck. Clay, you got the call screen up. First one, go to.
13: Yeah, let's go. Carly in Colorado. Carly, fire away.
14: Hi, both of you. I worked at a rape crisis center, and I've been with rape victims dealing with the police in hospital rooms and standing with them in court. These young men are immoral. I could say a lot more about them, but I won't waste time. This woman who is now claiming rape is doing such a disservice to real rape victims, and she should be ashamed. But you have to have character to be ashamed. She and E. Jean Carroll should start a club for liars. What she is doing is vile and disgusting, which is also what she is. And I pray God deals with her for the lives she's ruining. That's
13: I think this is important. So you work in a rape crisis center. I just want you to expand on.
14: But I did.
13: You did in the past. Yes. When women come out and falsely allege that they have been raped, what does that do for actual victims of rape?
14: It just cheapens what they're the pain and suffering these true rape victims are going through. It's disgusting. It is so painful for these women. I can't even begin to describe it. And for this person, just like E. Jean Carroll, I was raped now. 2 years later, I was raped. It's disgusting and immoral.
13: Thank you for the call. Brian in Syracuse, you're not as optimistic in the jury in the event that charges are brought here.
15: Yeah, that's correct. Ithaca is full of more flaming blue-haired liberals than you would think. I mean, Central New York's kind of red. It's purple now because more blue because they included Ithaca and the Syracuse area in the voting district when they did all that gerrymandering stuff. But, like, if they get a jury pool selected out of Ithaca, New York, they're done.
13: So you're not – my general consensus or belief was that the jury pool would be way better for them than it would be for New York City. But just based on your experience, no. You're not convinced that's true.
15: No, not even close. I mean, Ithaca is super, super, super liberal. Like, you got, it's like, I don't know what to compare it to, but it's very, very liberal. A lot of times
13: college towns are liberal themselves, but their surrounding community, which might also be included in the jury pool, tends to be more of a normal jury pool. So that's kind of what I was hoping for. But we'll see. One last call, Buck. Sandra in New Jersey. Sandra, fire away.
16: Oh, good afternoon, Clay and Buck. You know, I was thinking about Letitia James. She might, she might go completely the opposite way and not persecute them because, in a way, she's perceived as a monster. You know, look what she did to Trump. So maybe she wants to say, look, I'm not I'm not like you think, guys.
13: I appreciate that you have faith in Letitia James's commitment to justice and also fairness, and I appreciate it. I do not think that Letitia, like, she was selected because they know that she will bring the charges. In the same way that they gave Alvin Bragg the case in New York, Letitia James knows what her job is, and it's to indict people who have right-of-center political beliefs. And by the way, we don't even know. I mean, odds are that these seven guys, their families probably are left-leaning. I mean, I don't think there are that many right-wing Ivy League student bodies in general. Maybe this seven is, but it's a multiracial group, as you pointed out. I just think that they are on the downside of this sort of woke firestorm that continues to emerge on social media. And that complaint was taken as fact, and they're evil, and so they must pay consequences.
0: Rob Riggle, the actor, is coming up with us next, guys. He's got a new Jimmy Stewart movie. It's going to be great. You guys are all going to love it. We're talking about the movie, and Rob's a great guy, and that's going to be fun. And we've got a big third hour coming, so stick around.
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10: Cloudy, 71. Good afternoon. I'm Caitlin Bancroft. Baltimore police trying to track down those responsible for the shooting that killed a 12-year-old girl. And the Supreme Court decides on the appeal of a former Baltimore City State's Attorney. Details first. ABC News, 2 o'clock.
25: From ABC News,
1: I'm Mike Dubusky. The Supreme Court is back in session starting today, hearing a case having to do with whether a city can sue oil companies over the effects of climate change. Oil executives claim they should be in the realm of the federal government instead. But Justice Elena Kagan appearing skeptical of that argument today.
2: One reason why this is becoming a little bit more complicated is because you keep switching back and forth between your two theories. You know, one theory is a theory really about air and water regulation and who gets to do that. And another theory is not about that and really goes much further and sets out broad principles of, you know, who can do what extraterritorially with respect to any subject.
1: Gas prices are seeing a little bit of relief this week after G7 countries agreed to tap into the strategic reserves. But Gas Buddy's Patrick DeHaan says we're not out of the woods.
4: A lot of markets being impacted by the G7 release pushing oil lower. We also have more oil flowing through the Strait of Hormuz. And then you have gas tax suspensions as well. But once those are all factored in, I don't know that we have enough momentum for the national average yet to fall below $4. And there may not be enough momentum to get diesel prices below $6.
1: A lab worker in Russia has reportedly died from a case of the plague. More from ABC's Lama Hassan.
6: There are reports of a young lab worker from the Anti-Plague Research Institute of Siberia. She died in a hospital in the Irkutsk region, which is in southern Siberia. We know that authorities there then enforced anti-epidemic measures, so quarantine measures were put in place. At least three hospitals in Irkutsk have confirmed to ABC News that they are under quarantine.
1: The WHO and the State Department say they're monitoring that situation. And Dennis Hastert has died. The one-time Republican House Speaker, Hastert was marred by a child molestation scandal after his time in office and served 1 year in prison. 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
11: At 2:02, good afternoon. I'm Caitlin Bancroft. While the search continues for the person behind the stray bullet that struck a 12-year-old girl on Saturday in Baltimore, City Police Commissioner Richard Worley.
25: There was some type of argument between two cowards, and of course, they both opened fire on each other. And in the crossfire, a 12-year-old little girl who was probably down there watching football, was shot and killed.
11: The shooting happened at Leon Day Park during a youth football game. Three other people were injured in that shooting. The trial is beginning this week for the man accused of setting a vacant row home on fire back in 2022. That fire killed three firefighters on Stricker Street. The jury was selected at the end of last week. 58-year-old James Barnett faces counts of second-degree arson and second-degree murder, among other charges. The U.S. Supreme Court will not hear former Baltimore City State's Attorney Marilyn Mosby's appeal. Today, the justices denied Mosby's request to review her two federal perjury convictions. The Fourth Circuit previously overturned her separate mortgage fraud conviction due to an error over where the trial was held. Mosby was convicted of lying about COVID-related financial hardships to withdraw $40,000 from her city retirement account. As we continue to deal with drought conditions in central Maryland, Baltimore City and county officials say water from the Susquehanna River is being mixed with water from the Loch Raven Reservoir.
26: There's no health risk associated with any change you may see to the taste or look or smell of the water.
11: That was Baltimore County DPW spokesperson Ron Snyder saying that despite the water is safe to cook with, drink, or bathe with. WBAL News time is 2:04. I'm Caitlin Bancroft, WBAL News Radio 1090 and FM 101.5.
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29: This report brought to you by Green Solutions Remodeling. 95 northbound into the Fort McHenry Tunnel. Vehicle broken down, blocking the right lane in the right tube, and it is slow leaving Key Highway. Continuing north, 95 into Harford County. The exit to Route 152 Mountain Road is blocked due to an accident. Then northbound 95 will slow passing Route 24 with road work in the right lane. Beltway, it's a project on the outer loop before Security Boulevard in the right lane. It is a brief slowdown coming in from Liberty Road. On the BW Park, Parkway traffic a bit heavy, both north and southbound between Route 32 and Route 198. No delays on 97 between the Beltway and Route 50 in Annapolis. 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
8: Weather.
9: Clear skies tonight and much colder. Low temperatures, 47. Some areas farther north and west, even chillier. Tuesday, we'll see sunny skies, unseasonably cool with highs only in the mid-60s. Then we'll warm back up into the 70s on Wednesday. I'm meteorologist Alencia Jenkins on WBAL News Radio 1090 and FM 101.5.
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3: 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There is a vehicle broken down blocking the right lane in the right tube. The traffic jam begins near 395. Continuing north 95 into Harford County, the exit ramp to Route 152 Mountain Road, that's blocked because of a wreck. Then past Route 24, the pace has improved where the midday construction work has been picked up. 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From the Mattress Warehouse Traffic Desk, I'm Dan Hoffer, WBAL News Radio 1090 and FM 101.5.
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7: Welcome back in, Clay and Buck. Rob Riggle just with us, obviously, has been in a lot of great comedies over the years. And I do think the question of whether comedians are fed up with woke culture is finally reached the point where, regardless of what your politics are, the fact that you could get canceled for a joke is beyond absurd. Buck, I don't think we mentioned it on the program, but I know we talked about it off air. The Portland Trailblazers, the NBA franchise out in Portland, go figure, fired a guy for tweets that I would say were mildly offensive at best from when he was 15 years old. 15 years old.
8: Why is it that we all accept that, you know, if you like stole a car at 15, you're supposed to have a sealed record and you don't have full criminal. Now, people might argue with this, but in general, 15, you're not, unless you do something heinous, you're not going to have full criminal culpability. And even then, a lot of times you won't have full criminal culpability. But if you tweeted something naughty, you should be ruined as an adult for that. That's insane. I actually think we should have like a societal rule. If whatever you tweet before you're 18 cannot be used against you in a professional context. It's just crazy.
7: You're preaching to the choir on this, and I think anybody out there that has teenagers, kids, or grandkids in that age range, to your point, you could rob a convenience store at 15 years old with a weapon, and that entire incident is expunged from your life history once you turn 18. Yet we're going to fire a kid because he sends an off-color tweet when he was 15. I just think people are fed up with this. And even including Chris Rock, who sat down with the New York Times and compared the modern era that we just came through with the Salem witch trials. Listen.
11: The problem with, you know, quote unquote wokeness, and don't get me wrong, it is great that marginalized people have a voice. It is great to advocate for anybody that feels marginalized. This is great. But the problem with wokeness is we're in the Old Testament right now, and the Old Testament has no forgiveness. The Old Testament didn't work, so they had to write a remix called the New Testament. Again, it's great to help those that need help. That is an amazing, you know, we need more of that. The problem is when you institutionalize it, you know, that's the problem, you know. So my half a joke, the Salem witch hunts, I'm sure, you know, the first three witches they caught were actually f-ing witches. But then you open up a witch office and now you got to start lying. Now you got to f-ing make f-ing up because you got overhead.
7: It's actually pretty funny. I do think. The problem is, Buck, a lot of these people, you know, AOC tried to laugh off woke 1.0. A lot of people still think that was correct. James Tallarico may get elected despite the fact that he was wrong on everything. Texans have to wake up. There's a lot of this where people are still being rewarded for it.
8: Well, woke 2.0 is just one woke 1.0 with a new coat of paint on it. It's the same thing. They haven't changed any of their beliefs or ideas. They just are a little less willing to try to smash your face into a big pile of it on the ground. I mean, they're less aggressive right now, but that's a function of power, not a function of belief change. They believe trans stuff, all the same stuff. Police stuff, all the same stuff. We've Cash Patel, the FBI, President Trump, lowest murder rate, you know, certainly in our lifetime, maybe in recorded history in this country, modern history, and the left doesn't care. Still, same beliefs.
7: Amen. When we come back, we'll dive into a couple more of these stories, the Russia plague escape. Sophie Cunningham also with some takes. We'll share all that more with you. 3 years ago this Wednesday, Israeli firefighter Danny faced a nightmare no parent should ever endure. As terrorists attacked his community, he and his wife sheltered in their safe room. Just yards away, his daughter, son-in-law, trapped inside the home as it burned to the ground. Nothing he could do to save them. Danny chose a career dedicated to rescuing others. Despite his own loss, he stepped forward to help evacuate survivors and care for his shattered community. Today, he continues helping rebuild. His story is one that the IFCJ is helping. You can join believers across America in a powerful act of remembrance by going to joinfof.org. That is joinfof.org.
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15: Mostly sunny at 71 at 2:30. Good afternoon. I'm Caitlin Bancroft. The Supreme Court back in session today with a packed schedule. They're weighing in on the appeal from former Baltimore City State's Attorney Marilyn Mosby, denying her request for a review of her two federal perjury convictions with no explanation on why the court declined. Mosby released a statement in response saying while she is disappointed, she is not surprised. President Donald Trump will be in town this week. The president is expected to visit Baltimore County and according to White House officials will deliver remarks at an event at the defense technology company at Trade Point Atlantic in Sparrows Point. The 3,300-acre industrial logistics hub sits on the former Bethlehem Steel site. It was once home to one of the world's largest steelmaking facilities. From the ABC News Desk, the search is off for a missing air ambulance that vanished off the coast of Massachusetts over the weekend with six people on board. Officials say the jet was flying from Bermuda to Boston on Saturday when it reported electrical problems and disappeared from radar. Flight data shows the plane dropped several thousand feet. Crews searched nearly 3,000 square miles and found underwater debris about 20 miles off Nantucket. WBAL's James Hensley and Valerie Preactor broadcast live from Ravens Purple Evening. I'm Caitlin Bancroft, WBAL.
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16: Traffic.
17: 95 North in the Fort McHenry Tunnel. Broken down vehicle cleared out of the right tube. Everything reopened, but it is slow off and on now from Washington Boulevard and picking up some overflow traffic on 895 after the merge from the Route 2 spur working into the Harbor Tunnel. Beltway brief delays inner loop 95 over to Wilkins Avenue. On the BW Parkway, it does slow northbound from Route 32 off and on past Route 100. Brief delays 95 north passing Route 32 and Route 175. WBAL TV 11 weather. Abundant sunshine today with high temperatures in the mid-70s. Clear overnight tonight near 50 degrees for lows, then mostly sunny tomorrow with highs in the mid-60s. From the Mattress Warehouse Traffic Desk, I'm Dan Alford, WBAL News Radio 1090 and FM 101.5.
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8: Welcome back into Clay and Buck. You could say the plot thickens here with the Cornell 7. Now, new situation unfolding here. A Cornell 7 fraternity brother is claiming that he was, in fact, too wasted to consent to sex with the accuser, and that he is, in fact, the real victim. Now, before anyone starts to go where I think a lot of them will on this, which is the usual, oh, yeah, poor guy, a guy, you know, some guys, this is like their dream or whatever it is, that we have a, there is a very real societal double standard about this stuff. And this then becomes a question, Clay, as to can that be reflected as a matter of law? If so, why? The notion that a man is too drunk to have sex with a woman, I know people are laughing at this in their heads, but that comes from a very similar place to a woman being too drunk to consent. The only way that you'd be able to make this argument, I think, legally, would be to say that women bear a more substantial risk because of the possibility of pregnancy from a, let's say, a reckless or an unconsented to sexual act. But the statutes have got to reflect that. And then that brings up a whole bunch of other things as well. On what basis would it be dismissed currently, Clay, that one of these guys says, I was in fact too drunk to consent. She effectively raped me.
7: Look, if alcohol is going to be used as an excuse for a woman, I don't understand why it can't be used as an excuse for a man too. And obviously there's physicality that gives a better sense of whether a man consents than a woman, potentially, without getting too graphic here on broadcast radio. But I do think if the argument is, remember, in this case, she specifically described herself as 5 out of 10 drunk when she arrived at the frat house and began the night of extracurricular activities. Several of the guys say that they were basically blackout drunk, and so they were unable to consent. Now, under New York law, there is a you're not able to use as a argument, I was drunk or I was on drugs, if you voluntarily consented to the consumption of that alcohol or those drugs. And here it appears they all consented to use the alcohol and drugs that they consumed during the course of all this encounter. And so I just think this is, again, remember, why did she file this lawsuit? She's trying to get millions of dollars in damages. That's the impetus behind why this lawsuit was filed. She already has, they had 12 different investigatory hearings on Cornell's campus. What you are seeing now is what I predicted would happen, Buck, which is everybody who's in a position of power at Cornell is now thinking, uh-oh, we have made enemies on the left, the governor, the attorney general, and those people's jobs are in danger. And when your job becomes in danger, usually most people are cowards. They don't do what's right. They do what shifts the blame from them to somewhere else. And so I read the Cornell president's statement, and she is clearly feeling the pressure of potentially losing her job. And I just think they're going to throw these 7 boys under the bus. But again, the fact patterns are such that at least one of the frat members can allege that he was the one who was raped by her. I don't think it's very likely that women are going to be charged with rape of men. But this is an abnormal fact pattern, and I do think I don't know that this woman is going to benefit as she believes she is as more and more of this evidence comes out.
8: But are we at a place where a woman can say in any state, let's just say, for example, do we have gender-specific consent rules, de facto or de jure? Do we have this anywhere? Because I do think that that's something worth exploring. There is certainly there's a huge difference, proportional difference between how many women are accused of rape versus how many men, obviously, heterosexually. Homosexual rape, as in like what happens in prison and other places, too, that is, you know, that is a thing that certainly happens, and we're all aware of it. But heterosexual female-to-male rape is very, very unusual. You very rarely hear of any case of that anywhere. But it does raise this question about the situation of drinking and consent on college campuses. I seem to recall, I think there was a case that was written about at my college, Amherst, where a female performed a sexual act on a very drunk man, and he got in trouble somehow. And everyone said, well, hold on a second. Now, so now she like didn't. he was really drunk. She wasn't drunk at all, had nothing to drink, but somehow he's still in trouble because she says that she didn't want to, or, you know, there's some, so there are double standards in reality that exist with this stuff. And I would wonder how they would play this out. I think there's a, what I'm really saying, Clay, is there's a cultural, oh, come on, he didn't really think she raped him. Well, what is the standard?
7: I would also just bring it back to, think about historically, the reason why men said women don't deserve the right to, for instance, be contracting parties or be able to vote or be able to have ownership of property was because they don't have the mental capacity to have the responsibility, right? That is the 17th, 18th, 19th century argument, certainly way before that too, but in the modern era of somewhat modern era, that was the argument. Isn't it ironic, don't you think, that we've ended up in a situation where the most progressive left-wing female argument is women, because of their unique hormonal situations, are not responsible for murdering their own children, and women are not responsible for the sexual choices that they make if they later regret those choices. Women are arguing and citing it as the apex of femininity, of feminism itself, that women are not responsible for their own acts, whether it comes to killing kids or engaging in aggressive sexual encounters.
8: There's also a problem that I think the left runs into here with they tend to think that there is no distinction to be made between men and women on a whole range of things. They pretend, for example, that men don't even have an advantage over women in athletics, as we know.
7: Yes.
8: Which goes to the whole trend, and we can do the Sophie Cunningham clip, by the way, in a minute if you want. But they do like to pretend that there is effectively no difference in physical power, strength, and speed. Certainly, you're told there's no difference, and this goes to what you're saying about accountability and victimhood, no difference in the psychology of men and women related to their gender specifically. Meanwhile, we are told that the laws as it pertains to consent, rape, and sex should be very skewed in favor of women or the defense of women, and very harsh on men. Based on what? If we're all the same, we're all the same, right? This is kind of what I'm getting to. If you don't have a psychological difference by gender, you don't have a physical difference by gender. By the way, I, of course, think that that's not true. You do have differences. But if that is their claim, Clay, on what basis can they say that the consent for that women present can be any different than what men present? I think that that's a very fair place to go with the conversation. So I don't think it's as frivolous as some might think, that this guy is saying, no, she raped me. Okay, well, what is the basis? What is the basis for her rape allegation? It's not force. Nobody physically held her down, threat. That has not been, as far as I know.
7: The basis of her rape allegation is she didn't get invited to the Halloween party and came to regret the choices that she made.
8: That's correct. I mean, that's what, you know, in Judge Clay's court of law, that would be said openly. Yes, that is true. That is the basis of the allegation.
7: I mean, this also comes back to why statute of limitations matter. The truth of the matter is this. If you are raped, you should immediately go to a hospital and have a rape kit done. Beyond a shadow of a doubt, the instant that it happens, and immediately allege your perpetrator, all of those things. She waited weeks and largely seems to have been motivated by regret over the way her actions followed her on campus and the fact that the boys all talked about the fact that this had occurred. But all of her quotes, I mean, she's like and I'm paraphrasing, she's saying back in the medieval era, this kind of thing happened all the time. She did drugs off of the body parts of some of these boys. She snorted drugs off of their genitals. I think it's hard to argue, hey, you know what? She's the real victim here. And again, her motivation in filing this lawsuit was to get millions of dollars in damages. So she is alleging, I'm a victim, give me tons of money. And I think it's hard to argue that when you read and look at all these fact patterns, that she's a victim at all. She made choices. She may not be happy with the choices she made. Go figure. What percentage of 19 and 20 year olds are happy with every decision they made when they were 19 or 20 years old? Pretty low. What percentage of 40 year olds are happy with every decision, you know, we made in a year? Pretty low, probably, right? We're all going to engage in imperfect acts, but that doesn't mean that she's a victim. And so, again, when the entire Democrat Party is predicated on basically everyone who votes Democrat, they consider to be a victim. I don't think it's coincidental that we've ended up where we are, but I do think the New York Post story about the guy saying, hey, actually, well, I was the one that's raped is a plot twist that many people probably didn't see coming. Cozier has given us some serious upgrades in our home. 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
5: This report brought to you by the law offices of Peter Angelos. 95 North, heavy traffic off and on from Hanover Street into the Fort McHenry Tunnel, where a broken down vehicle was cleared. A lot of bailout traffic went over to 895. That's now jammed from the Route 2 spur all the way into the Harbor Tunnel. Delays growing on the Beltway Interloop, 95 to Wilkins Avenue, and then through Towson from York Road off and on to Providence Road. 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
6: The Supreme Court says no to an appeal from Marilyn Mosby. We're learning more about President Trump's trip to Trade Point Atlantic tomorrow. And Ravens coach Jesse Minter talks Lamar Jackson and the week ahead. 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
7: Welcome back in, Clay and Buck. Closing up shop on the Monday edition of the program. Bunch of you want to weigh in. Let's take some calls to finish off today's program. Appreciate all of you that have been hanging out. Let's see here. Chris in Carrollton, Georgia. Chris, fire away.
10: Hi, guys. I'm very excited to talk to you. I was just going to say, if she can say she was under the influence of drugs, that she took of her own free will and therefore not responsible for her poor decisions, why can't the guys say they were under drugs, they took of their own free will, and so they're not responsible for their poor decisions either?
8: Well, that's exactly what we're talking about.
7: Yeah.
8: I mean, Chris, you're going right into the heart of our discussion from a moment ago. I think that there is no legal basis for one accusation and not the other if the set of facts are what we think they are. So it's essentially, you say I raped you, but you know, you actually raped me is what one of these guys is claiming. It's a counterclaim.
7: Yes.
8: So there you go.
7: Matt in Wisconsin has a good question. Matt, fire away.
11: Joe, hey, what's the legal recourse to these guys if false allegations are brought against them, like in a defamatory type way? And Letitia James, I mean, shouldn't she somehow be liable? I mean, she's got no skin in the game. If there is any kind of payout for these guys, if they do file a defamation suit, New York will pay it out. So what does she care?
7: Thank you for the call. Legally, yes, if you accuse somebody of committing a crime, now here I think you could say it is at least within the realm of responsibility of whether or not they committed that crime. And they're certainly at this point public figures based on the amount of coverage that has occurred. The defamation standard is very high for public figures. But
8: provably false and malice, right? You have to hit those two things, meaning, you know, it's definitely not true and you knew it wasn't true and you said it anyway. Letitia James is not reaching that level with this, guys.
7: I think that is correct. Louise in Loveland, Colorado.
12: Hi, guys. I listen to you all the time. A while back, Buck said someone with a VCR could probably get $1,000 for it. And I thought he should buy it because I have Gone with the Wind, which he's never seen, and Fiddler on the Roof, Oklahoma, The Music Man.
7: You still have your VCR. You know who has a ton of VCRs, Buck? Legacy Box. I mean, it's going back into 1985 when you walk in there. And they do this. They go on eBay. I was talking to the guys because they're constantly needing to get new VCRs. They basically buy almost any VCR they see on eBay.
8: Our caller should sell it to the guys at Legacy Box, really.
7: Yeah.
8: You know, they'll put it to good use. I don't know what you could get for it. $1,000, a little rich for my blood, but I'm sure there's a good buyer out there for you somewhere, so go check it out.
7: But you still need to see Gone with the Wind. Al in Mississippi. I can't believe you haven't seen that movie. Al, what you got for us?
13: Yes, sir. My question is, how do you protect young men? If you have a son and someone makes an allegation against them and you're dealing with school administrators and school staff who have no investigative experience or skills, how do you protect your children?
7: Amen.
8: It's a great question.
7: I think it's a fantastic question. And by the way, there's a lot of moms out there and grandmas with boys, too, who have seen the way this Cornell story plays out. And they've been through some of these investigatory processes on college campuses. Remember, the standard that they have to determine, Buck, is more likely than not. It's not a criminal standard. If you more likely than not committed a sexual assault, you get kicked off a campus. But sometimes you can't even cross-examine the girls who are accusing you. I mean, it's a big issue.
8: Kangaroo court stuff on the campuses. Everyone has known that for a long time. And it reminds me of why the Kavanaugh thing was one of the ugliest. The attempt to destroy Kavanaugh so that they could protect abortion, which is what the whole thing was about, was one of the ugliest things I've ever seen in American politics. Kamala Harris was directly involved in it at the highest level, publicly trying to tear him down. Other Democrat senators who are still in office. Clay, that guy was manifestly innocent, and anybody with two brain cells to rub together knew it, but they didn't care. And if they could have gotten Kavanaugh on that stuff, even if it just stopped him being a Supreme Court justice, it means they could take anybody out. Someone you that can't prove what year they met you, that doesn't know if they met you, where they met you, or how they met you, says 30 years ago you touched them inappropriately at a party in your hometown. Prove that's not true.
7: Which is why the burden of proof in criminal cases is to prove you did do something. You don't have to prove that you didn't. But sometimes on college campuses, they're flipping that, and you have to prove that you didn't do something. It's broken. Appreciate all of you. We'll be back tomorrow. Same bat time, same bat channel.
0: Speaking truth and having fun. Clay Travis and Buck Sexton.
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18: The Supreme Court says no to an appeal from Marilyn Mosby. The investigation into the killing of a 12-year-old girl over the weekend continues. And Jesse Minter, the Ravens coach, about to hold his weekly news conference, talking Lamar Jackson's injury. We will have coverage right after ABC News.
19: From ABC News, I'm Mike Dubusky. We're learning some new details about that alleged gang rape at Cornell University in 2024, including a phone call from around the time of the alleged incident. ABC News Chief Investigative Correspondent Aaron Katursky.
26: 3 weeks after her traumatic night at the Chi-Fi house, a then-Cornell student, now known as Jane
27: Doe. And we're going to go to Jesse Minter right now.
28: Be up here on a Monday after a win. I think just watching the tape and studying the film, proud of our team. You know, I think it was a tale of two halves a little bit of... starting the game, you know, starting fast with the turnover and a touchdown, I thought that was really important. I think, energy games coming off of the travel the week prior, I thought we really had really good energy, and then really just handled the first half the way we wanted to. you know, obviously with when Lamar wasn't in the game in the second half, you know, chose to probably get a little bit more conservative offensively. And I told the team today, like, just because you get more conservative doesn't mean that, you know, you don't want to convert and get out of your own way. And we had three plus third downs, you know, between the 50 and the plus 40 that we weren't able to convert and really keep some drives going in the second half that I think would have maybe changed the outcome of the game, you know, even more so. But we handled a lot of adversity. We had a lot of moving parts, and we were able to get the results that we wanted while also having plenty of things to continue to chase and improve, which is always great. And so we look forward to just having another good week, worrying about us, trying to fix some of the things that continue to show up. We'll shoot for that this week and look forward to a great challenge on Sunday night.
2: Jesse, with Lamar, what did you learn from any tests from him, and what are the chances of him playing Sunday night?
28: Yeah, I don't know the chances yet. We're still gathering a lot of the information and the imaging and things like that. Just dealing with a little bit of an ankle, and we'll kind of see where that shakes out. Full trust and confidence in him that, you know, when it's ready to roll, that we'll roll and go from there.
2: Irrespective of Sunday, are you able to say whether or not it's a long-term injury or for a shorter-term thing?
28: I really don't think it's going to be crazy long term, but we'll see what happens.
3: Sorry to keep on the injury train, but I mean, some pretty significant sounding injuries with Durham, Andrew, Marlon also left the middle of the game. Any updates on those guys?
28: Yeah, nothing concrete yet, just as we use Monday to kind of figure all that stuff out, have a meeting here this afternoon. We'll see how all that shakes out.
2: Jesse, you said yesterday when we were asking you about Venga in the postgame that you thought the film would show what you wanted it to show. Now that you've seen it, what did it show?
28: I thought it was really impressive for him. Again, like play that position, start to work it a little bit, you know, over the last few weeks and have one full week of preparation to be able to play, particularly against some of their D tackles and their front that they have. Play the way that he played, really physical in the run game, really good in pass protection. Probably a couple snap infractions that you know he'd like to have back as his first game going through the operation. But overall, I think that guy, wherever you put him, he's going to play really well.
2: Was there enough there to feel comfortable with him then going forward if he'd be at that position?
28: Yeah, you know, I mentioned, talked about this a little bit last week. I think we're still in that stage of, like, what's the plan for right now in this particular game? And then, you know, is there any long-term things that may happen? We'll have to kind of see how that shakes out. But I think he's proven that he's definitely one of our best interior linemen, if not our best interior lineman. And wherever he plays, you know, we'll feel really good about whatever position he's playing.
2: Jesse, with where he's going out, Emory Jones played his career high in snaps, yeah, in a regular season game. What did you see from him? What did you like from him?
28: Yeah, I saw some similar things in a sense. I thought he got better as the game went on and did some really nice things. He brings a physical toughness and kind of a tenacity that he plays with that I think, you know, I really like to see on tape. And I think sometimes guys like that, man, the more you play, the better you get. And so, again, if he's in there, you know, I feel really good about him just getting better and better and better as it goes. But I thought he acquitted himself well.
2: Jesse, how tough is it to build a strong offensive line when every week you're either moving somebody or putting somebody in that way? How tough is that?
28: It's the National Football League, and I, you know, not to like disregard the question, but I, like nobody cares. Nobody feels sorry that you're dealing with things. You know, we have a bunch of guys that we feel good about, and it's our job to find the best combination for that particular game. Obviously, there's seasons where it might be the same five for every game, and there's I was at a place last year where I think we had a different combination in 12 of the. At least 12, maybe even more so. So, you know, I think the coaches have to do a really good job having different guys ready, building your own depth by training guys to play different spots, and then each week figuring out what we can do well, what presents well against that particular scheme and defense that you're playing against. And that's the job of us, is to get those guys ready to play.
2: Can I just get you back on that? Does that impact sort of how you go about things offensively based on, to your point, like, you know, some of those guys probably have different skill sets than others and better at certain things than others. And does that sort of impact how you go about you know, playing week to week.
28: Yeah, definitely. And I think you know, that's the job of a coach and a designer of the scheme on, and really in all three phases, is what do you have available? What do they do well? If you're asking them to do things that they don't do well, it's probably not going to work out in your favor. So I think there's some things, you know, in all areas where, again, like as it changes a little bit week to week and then guys settle in and you learn more about each guy. We're only four games into this thing, figuring out what we're best at in all three phases. And that can change with an injury. That can change with the guy in and out of the lineup. But that's our job. And, man, we want to own that. We want to look forward to trying to put our guys every week in the best position to be successful based on our skill set, their skill set, what we can be best at. And that's a great point with your question.
3: Jesse, you know, obviously you're missing a huge force in Trey on the pass front. But just the amount of time Kenny Ward had, it seems like the pass rushing has been inconsistent. I don't know if that's a fair characterization. What do you kind of see among the guys who are there on the team that they either have to do better, or is there something that you're looking at from a scheme point of view as how you can help them?
28: Yeah, I thought we rushed watching the tape maybe better than I felt during the game. I don't know that we were always connected in our pass rush, and so I thought we forced him to move around a lot. We got him moving his feet. We got him out of the pocket, which I think led to some of the, hey, he's got this amount of time to throw, but it's also because he's moving in and out, and we're doing a good job kind of forcing him to move certain directions where, hey, we lost contain on a game or things like that. I thought Nnamdi rushed really well. I thought Mike Green maybe had one of his better games rushing. And so, again, I think it's just like the coordination with the way the game was going. We did not pressure that much, a little bit by design, and just they ended up on third down because of their own offensive line injuries. Gave us a ton of seven-man protection, which was a little bit different than they had done going into the game. So they were very protection conscious, I would say. If you go back and watch all the third downs, they're in split back, chipping both edges. When you rush four against seven, it's going to look like what it looks like. So I thought the guys rushed pretty well overall. We can be a little bit more coordinated. And then I thought four or five times we had opportunities to sack the quarterback. And we're either leaving our feet too early or not taking that extra step. And so, again, I think our defensive line is especially some of the interior guys that we missed a lot during camp, like working towards that. And I expect us to have really good days rushing the passer going forward.
4: The penalty situation, you had brought up in your response yesterday on the podium about motions and shifts. Have you, of your penalties, I think like 26 of 39 are on offense. Mm-hmm. Have you discussed at all with Declan potentially simplifying things a little bit to try to, you know, limit some of those penalties? Or do you not think that the, you know, extensive of the offense is the reason for?
28: Yeah, I think that it sort of goes back to the comment about just like who you have and what they're good at, and whether it's young guys that haven't been in it as much and things like that. So I think all that stuff you're always looking at, you're always trying to find that perfect balance. You do want to use motions and shifts and cadences as a weapon. And I think when we see our offense really operate, it creates problems. It creates explosives. It creates running lanes. It creates angles blocking. Some of our best runs yesterday were with multiple motions and guys crack blocking and guys getting around the edge. And so we just need to find that really good balance. And we need to make sure that we're doing the things with the guys that they're capable of doing, that we're not trying to do too much, that it might not be something that's a one or two time thing, that it's things that we're working on a lot. And again, I challenge the coaches and myself more than anybody for us to get that right. And we'll continue to strive for that.
3: Jesse, you talked about in training camp how you had the challenge of trying to defend Zay Flowers a bunch of times. Kind of taking some of what you knew of him before as a player and looking at what he's doing in offense now, why is that marriage between him and Declan Doyle been so ridiculously potent this year?
28: Yeah, I mean, Deck does a great job of putting him in different positions. So, you know, you can game plan for a guy like Zay, but I also think, like, you know, in our offense, he's going to line up at five different positions. And so you can have a game plan for him when he's the outside receiver to maybe take him away, or maybe when he's the slot receiver. But then he's ended up as number three a lot. You know, he's ended up on linebackers and zone coverages. He's ended up out of the backfield a few times, as we've seen this year. And so I think that's just a credit to, you know, Zay to be able to do all that and sort of understand the concepts that he can move around to different spots. And then Declan obviously moving him around. And then the other guys, when you move a guy around, then everybody else has to sort of move around as well. So Zay's been everything as advertised, and just excited to see him continue on that trend that he's on and playing at a really high level.
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5: Especially in the second half when you see so many plays where there are multiple wide open receivers. I mean, it felt like Tate was able to find a couple multiple open spaces yesterday with CeeDee Lamb and those guys in the second half. Is that a concern at all?
28: You know, I think every play is its own deal. I think a couple of the plays yesterday, I thought we played really well on defense in the second half, to be honest with you. Other than the one drive, we ended up in a 3rd and 17, let the quarterback kind of stay alive, ended up in a 4th down. We let the quarterback out of the pocket, turned into a scramble drill. We didn't plaster on Tate. So I don't necessarily agree with that. I think we're always chasing. I'm a secondary guy, and we will chase to be the best secondary in the National Football League. I think there's a lot of things to improve on, but I thought we did some better things overall yesterday. That we missed a couple plays where it really had a chance at interceptions, trying to break in front of routes, and so definitely to continue to chase that. But I think to me, yesterday the main theme of some of Tate's explosives were scrambles out of the pocket, not being able to sustain coverage when the quarterback's moving around and it's extending past the initial play. So that's definitely something we'll chase.
6: Jesse, there's obviously a lot of belief in Tyler Huntley and what he's been able to do. What in you watching him, what gives you the confidence that, you know, if Tyler has to fill in at any point, that you guys can still go out there and handle
28: him? Yeah, I mean, you just look at what he's done over the last few years and been in games like that, been in must-win situations, and got the job done. He's played well. The guys believe in him, and I think that's as important as anything. The guys have a lot of confidence in him to be able to go out there and do it. And so, you know, I probably, again, we took the ball a little bit out of his hands just with the way that game was going. The weather got a little more, I thought, was more of an impact in the second half than it was in the first half. But again, we got tons of confidence in Snoop to go out there and get the job done.
6: Do you expect Kone and Randall to practice this week, given they're eligible now?
28: It's possible, but we'll see. I mean, we'll do what's best for the roster right now to make sure we don't put ourselves in a position to, you know, pigeonhole those guys to only having a small window as well.
2: Just going back to Snoop, you know, there's obviously some similarities, somewhat similar athletically. What are some differences between him and Lamar in terms of what he brings to the position?
28: Yeah, I mean, I think, you know, look, there's one Lamar Jackson. The guy's a two-time MVP. And so I think for anybody to, you know, to have to say, like, we're being compared to Lamar is unfair and not realistic. I think Snoop, as a backup quarterback in this league and even as a starter at times, has shown the ability to come in and really kind of run the offense, make plays with his legs, be able to make plays on third down. Thought he did a nice job on a couple of the keepers yesterday, getting yards. And so he just gives you that ability to kind of make plays with his feet. He's kind of got a really cool, a good mentality to be that guy. He doesn't really get bothered, and so he keeps a pretty cool head about himself. Doesn't feel pressure too much. And to me, when a guy is needed to go in there and he has that type of mentality, that's what allows him to be successful.
6: Jesse, if you were to have to go without Durham Smythe for a while, is that a bigger absence than maybe people realize, in that you don't necessarily have another guy in your 70 who has that specific skill set?
28: Yeah, I think Durham's done a great job with our offense and coming over really with Deck, I would say. You know, having like the knowledge and being a problem solver on the field, being a guy that can line up in a bunch of different spots within the blocking schemes and the pass schemes. You know, his value has certainly been good. And so, again, we have a deep room there. We got a bunch of guys, and it may be an opportunity for even somebody else. And so that, again, it's going to be our job as a coaching staff and the position coach and the coordinator to make sure we're doing the things that those guys can do. But again, man, credit to Durham for how he's played for us this year.
5: Do any of the injuries, especially now before he's going down, does that change anything in terms of how long you would like to still have Awane play center?
28: I think it all depends on just, again, like there's the short-term plan and there's the long-term plan. And if something happens where we end up getting a position

0: guys, Nick being one of them, you know, whose opportunity could show up.
1: You have some pretty dynamic plays this week from both Trenton again and Teddy, now that he's healthy. What's the challenge, since, you know, you usually use light linebacker packages, what's the challenge of trying to find the right moments to get those guys on the field when they both obviously are capable of certain mm-hmm. kinds of plays, but then, you know, you're not calling for, you know, three linebacker packages?
0: Yeah. That's a great point. I think it's like anything. It's figuring out who your best 11 are for specific situations, specific personnel sets that the offense is in. You can have three linebackers out there, and they can have three receivers on the field, and you can end up in a mismatch in a hurry. So it's always weighing the best personnel against what they have. We had them all three out there a few snaps yesterday against some 12 personnel, things like that, kind of mixed in some different groupings with those guys. But I think as Teddy has come back and proven to be, you know, now capable of playing some more snaps, that we'll certainly try to find our ways to get use out of both him and Trent. And again, Trent, credit to him, man. He's playing at a really high level, playing really physical. Great to see a guy rewarded, you know, for how he's playing, getting a turnover. And great to see Teddy. He made a great play on a screen play. Just looked like his film from last year, playing with confidence, knifing through there, making a really nice open field tackle. And so definitely those guys are going to become, you know, some of our better guys, and it's about us trying to figure out our best guys for each situation.
2: Jesse, obviously you've been asked about pass rush, so not necessarily specifically about that, just overall. Matabike just got back, but are you getting, or do you feel like you're getting enough out of your interior defensive line right now in both aspects?
0: I think it's improving, I would say. Again, that's a position where going back to OTAs, going back to training camp, those guys missed a lot of time. And we knew that. You know, we knew that Trav was dealing with something. Nnamdi was obviously dealing with it. Calais was dealing with what he was dealing with. And so that position in particular, when you're kind of working your way back into the real, real violent physical reps, I think they've gotten better and better. I thought we played the run up front a lot better yesterday. And again, I think Nnamdi brings an element in pass rush that we're going to be able to take advantage of as he gets his feet underneath them, and Calais as well. So I think Travis has been really good at times, made a huge impact play last game, made some really nice plays in the run game. Nnamdi made a great play on the goal line on the fourth down. And so I like where those guys are at, and I think they'd be the first to tell you that there's a whole nother level that we can reach.
3: But the silent count is something that Abanga can, you know, metabolize within a week. Is there more advanced versions that you just cannot get to because of his inexperience, or is it all kind of one size fits all?
0: Yeah, I think there's, he's obviously been involved in that, playing guard. And so I think, again, he understands exactly how that works and how that operation. A lot of times it is the people next to him that are really helping him with that as well. So sometimes a silent count for a center is actually easier in a sense, because the guard's controlling a little bit more of the tempo of the count based on how you're doing it. There's a bunch of different ways you can do it. So again, confident in Vanga that whatever he puts his mind to for a week, that he'll be ready to roll.
3: Jesse, when we asked Tyler after the game about the 40-yarder, he said, you know, the kick that was to be made, so I had to make it. Is there anything you can share about maybe what went wrong with the operation or the field perhaps?
0: I think all those guys would probably tell you that the operation from the snap to the hold could have been a little bit better. He would tell you that he should have made the kick, that he probably hit it a little differently. I think all three of those guys would own that. And again, in that game situation, you know, it's one that you need to make. But I don't think that based on that kick and just the how it went, that it should shake, you know, Tyler's confidence at all. Thank you.
4: And that is Ravens coach Jesse Minter, his weekly news conference at the Under Armour Performance Center. The headline, although there's lots of injury talk, but the headline here, he says he doesn't know yet if Lamar Jackson will play Sunday night against Atlanta after leaving yesterday's game at halftime due to that ankle injury. And Minter says he doesn't believe it is, in his words, crazy long term. Glenn Clark has more on this coming up in the Sports Lounge. Jameson Hensley and Valerie Preactor host a special Monday Night Live from the Purple Evening for Women at M&T Bank Stadium tonight from 7 to 9. And of course, we'll have more on this in the news at 3:30 and on WBAL News Now at 5, where we'll also have the story of Marilyn Mosby being rejected for an appeal by the U.S. Supreme Court.

0: the latest in the killing, in the investigation of the killing of a 12-year-old girl this weekend at Leon Day Park. And we got some information about what's ahead for President Trump's visit tomorrow to Trade Point Atlantic. That's coming up on WBAL News Now at 5. It is 3:22. 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
3: Glenn Clark with you in the Sports Lounge this afternoon here on WBAL. You just heard from Ravens head coach Jesse Minter in his weekly Monday press conference, which we always bring you live right here on WBAL. And you heard in Rob's recap the biggest story of the week. The Ravens are 3-1. They're going to get ready to play on Sunday Night Football this week. There is nothing that will get a tenth as much attention as whether or not Lamar Jackson is going to play in that football game or future football games after that. It will be the center of the universe as far as football is concerned here in this town. And very interesting choice of words. The question was, would it be long term? And Jesse Minter kind of stewed on that for a second and then said they didn't believe it would be, quote, crazy long term, but we'll see what happens, unquote. And to an extent, as we've discussed before here in the Sports Lounge, Jesse Minter, as much as we like to say, hey, he seems like in ways he's different than John Harbaugh, these will be the areas where he's not going to be any different than the Ravens' previous coach. He's not going to volunteer information. You also have to add in the possibility that they still don't have all of the information yet. But none of these NFL coaches are going out of their way to help the next opponent that they're going to face. And while the Atlanta Falcons still have a game to play tonight before they get ready for the Ravens on Sunday, he's not going to go out of his way. We will monitor that. The idea that his answer to, will it be long term, which is undefined, right? For a lot of people, that sounds like, will it require injured reserve? Jesse Minter may be thinking in his head, well, no, it's not going to require injured reserve. But if he doesn't know with certainty that Lamar Jackson is going to be playing even the following week, when the Ravens get into much more important divisional games, then perhaps he says, well, let me put in a qualifier there as I respond to the question and say it won't be, quote, crazy long term, but we'll see what happens, unquote. No definitive injury updates on any of the other players who left yesterday's game, including Marlon Humphrey. So we'll continue to monitor that throughout the course of the week. But none of it matters a tenth as much as what Lamar Jackson's status is going into Sunday night against the Atlanta Falcons. We're going to have room for you coming up here in the Sports Lounge. 410-467-WBAL, 410-467-9225 for the Green Solutions Remodeling.com text line. The Ravens won. Does it matter to you that it was ugly and somewhat unwatchable in the second half after Lamar Jackson left the game? We'll hear from you next. Glenn Clark with you this afternoon in the Sports Lounge on WBAL.
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14: 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Get in the zone. Baltimore County Police still on the scene of a crash on Pedonia Road at Greenpoint Road. Also, there's a crash in the city, Falls Road, at West Cold Spring Lane, 895. Looking at your usual traffic congestion northbound out of South Baltimore, beginning from the Route 2 spur up toward the Steel Bridge and into the Harbor Tunnel. 95 North also slow from Washington Boulevard, making your way past Russell Street, 395, and into the Fort McHenry Tunnel. 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
0: 3:30, good afternoon. I'm Robert Lang. A peace walk is set for 5 o'clock this afternoon in memory of 12-year-old Chloe Ishway, who was shot to death Saturday night at Leon Day Park in West Baltimore as a youth football tournament was going on. Police say she was caught in the crossfire between two men who were fighting over a parking space. Four others were shot. Mayor Brandon Scott on the investigation.
16: Detectives have been working around the clock to bring the people to justice and turn them over to the state for them to prosecute. And I have the utmost confidence that they will do that very quickly.
0: No arrests have been made. From the ABC News desk, Cornell University says an outside law firm will investigate how the university handled the 2024 gang rape allegations Jane Doe levied on several fraternity brothers. The Supreme Court opening its term today and deciding not to hear the appeal of former Baltimore City State's Attorney Marilyn Mosby on her perjury conviction. Wall Street, major stock indices are up across the board. The S&P 500 and NASDAQ eyeing new records. The Dow is up 213 points at last check, more than 0.4%. Ravens coach Jesse Minter says he doesn't know yet if Lamar Jackson will play Sunday night against Atlanta after leaving yesterday's game at halftime due to an ankle injury. Minter says he doesn't think this is, in his words, crazy long term. Glenn Clark with more on this coming up in the Sports Lounge. Jameson Hensley and Valerie Preactor will have more tonight as they host a special Monday Night Live from the Purple Evening for Women at M&T Bank Stadium. That's tonight from 7 to 9 on WBAL. 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
14: 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Get in the zone. Baltimore County Police still on the scene of a crash on Pedonia Road at Greenpoint Road. Also, there's a crash in the city, Falls Road, at West Cold Spring Lane. 895, looking at your usual traffic congestion northbound out of South Baltimore, beginning from the Route 2 spur up toward the Steel Bridge and into the Harbor Tunnel. 95 North, also slow from Washington Boulevard, making your way past Russell Street, 395, and into the Fort McHenry Tunnel. 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
3: Well, it's time to find out what's coming up on WBAL TV 11 at 4 o'clock. Hello, Kyrie.
23: Hello, Glenn. Here's what we're working on for more than four years after the deadly Stricker Street fire. The man accused of lighting the flames is standing trial. We're live with the arguments from both sides here. Then some new details in Saturday's mass shooting that killed a 12-year-old girl. What police are saying kicked off the act of violence. Plus, how redistricting efforts are weighing on voters in states where new lines could tip the scales in Congress. All that and a whole lot more coming up at 11 News at 4.
3: Thank you so much, Kai. Right.
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24: Again, man, great job. Great job, all right? Second half got a little dirty, got a little, like, we had some weather. All right, we dealt with it, we overcame it, we had a hell of a nice long drive right there at the end of the fourth. Okay, hey, we didn't make the kick, that's okay. All right, came back. All right, did a great job on the onside kick. All right, so just understand, again, it's chasing improvement. It's great when you win, all right, because now you can just look at it even harder. All right, you can look at it even harder with even more, like, how can we get better? All right, so don't apologize for winning. We're 3-1. We're right where we want to be. Another great opportunity next week.
3: That's what Jesse Minter said yesterday. Don't apologize for winning. After the Ravens raced out to a big lead and then had to hold on late in order to take down the Titans 24-18 here in Baltimore. Glenn Clark with you in the Sports Lounge today. Does that bother you that the Ravens just had to hold on? That it was ugly. Are you willing to say, hey, look, the weather wasn't great. Lamar didn't play in the second half. I'm not worried about it. 410-467-WBAL is the phone number. 410-467-9225, the greensolutionsremodeling.com text line. Also want to hear your reaction after Jesse Minter does not provide anything definitive regarding the timeline for Lamar Jackson. Only suggests that it wouldn't be, quote, crazy long term, unquote. Did not offer anything about whether or not he will be playing on Sunday night against the Falcons. Let's go right to you. Mike has been hanging on in Abingdon. Mike, good afternoon.
25: Hey,
3: you're
25: no
3: in the
25: problem.
3: Sports
25: hey,
3: lounge.
25: You know what? If I was Ravens organization, I'd hold him back for at least 3 weeks. I mean, we got a very soft schedule. And with the receivers that's been lost, the Cincinnati, I think they're not going to be coming correct for the next 3 weeks as well. It's just we're in a very good position to protect players when they're injured. And I don't know what the players do to stay in condition, but I've seen so many injuries yesterday in all the games that there was not impact. It was more like not conditioned for it. And Jackson's a definitely legitimate situation. I will suggest to keep him on the show.
3: Well, I mean, I've talked to a few folks who think it's possible that it's actually a high ankle sprain, Mike, but nobody has said that yet, so I'm not operating there. The only difficult part about this is I hear what you're saying about Bengals.
25: I didn't hear you.
3: Mike, I appreciate the call. It's great to hear from you, man. The issue with that thought process for me is I don't think you operate whenever there's a division game. The division games are way too important. I don't think you ever operate with the idea that, well, we might not need Lamar Jackson for this game, or maybe it's better if we didn't play him. To the point, if Lamar Jackson can't play, then you're not going to play him. And we still know very little. This went from yesterday, Jesse Minter after the game suggesting there was still talk about putting Lamar Jackson back into the game, to now him just saying it won't be crazy long term. That's already changed a lot in the span of roughly 24 hours. That said, it might very well be that Lamar, it's not a high ankle sprain, it's just a typical ankle sprain, and Lamar is good to go for Sunday night, and there's nothing to see here. But I can't operate with the idea that a division game doesn't matter. I think the Ravens, for what it's worth, are operating based on the timing of the Trey Hendrickson procedure. I think they were operating with those two games, the Browns and the Bengals, are vastly more important than the two games that were leading up to it, yesterday and this coming Sunday night. And I think they were kind of hoping that this would time out, that they might be able to get Trey Hendrickson back in time for the Browns. And whether you buy into the Browns 3-1 start or not, and I will tell you I'm very much on the fence as to whether or not I buy into it, those games, it's not about the fact that these games are gimmies or these games just roll the ball out there and you'll win. It's about the fact that a loss hurts you dramatically less. The Ravens don't want to go to Atlanta on Sunday night and lose the game, but if they do, it is not as painful as it would be if they lost to the Browns the following week. So I don't think you can make any decisions, any, regarding Lamar Jackson with the idea that, hey, those next couple of weeks don't matter all that much. The division is incredibly competitive. Everyone is 500 or better at the moment. There is no one that is obviously going to fall off. I know what he alluded to with Ja'Marr Chase in particular getting hurt for the Bengals. That's not good for them. There's no doubt. And they didn't look nearly as good yesterday as they had looked leading up to it. But I'm not buying. I can't make decisions in which I say I'm not too worried about those divisional games. A lot of your texts coming in. 410-467-9225. TheGreenSolutionsRemodeling.com. Text line. And as I expected, this is a great example. This one actually came to me via Twitter. This was from Joe, who said, not worried about them winning ugly, just worried about Lamar. That's it. Nothing else matters. Joe, that's sort of where we are. It's the reality. It makes it very difficult, but that's where we are. We can discuss all these other things, and I do. I have lots of thoughts about how the defense has looked, and we're going to get into that in the 4 o'clock hour. I have lots of thoughts about, you know, Venga Yuane, who we think is doing a really good job blocking, but as Jesse Minter pointed out, maybe some of the snap issues were real as he tried to adjust to being a center, and what the Ravens do with their offensive line, knowing they're not getting either of their planned centers back anytime soon. I've got plenty of questions about any of the rest of it, but all of it feels at least somewhat meaningless in comparison to when is Lamar Jackson going to play again? Because for the Ravens, their story is very simple. If Lamar Jackson is healthy, they can beat anybody in the NFL. That's it. All the other warts, all of the other problems, they're real, and we should discuss them, but they can win any game as long as Lamar Jackson is healthy and on the field. Back to the phones, 410-467-WBAL. Tony is in Baltimore. Tony, good afternoon. You're in the Sports Lounge.
4: Good afternoon. You know, it's amazing. I think we've been spoiled because it's amazing the difference Lamar makes in a game. And sometimes, and I have to confess for myself, I take it for granted, but we got a stark revelation yesterday when Snoop had to come in, and you can just see the night day. And what's so fascinating to me, he's a pretty good quarterback, but compared to Lamar, there's night and day. But that's not what I called about. Divisional games. Divisional games are everything. They are how you get into the playoff. So, in my opinion, all of our planning should be geared towards how do we win our division? Because if you don't win the division, yeah, you can creep in off of a wild card or something like that. But you want to win your divisional games, man. That's hallmark. That's it.
3: To me, I can't make any thought process that involves me saying I'm not worried about whether Lamar Jackson is on the field for the Browns game or the Bengals game. If he can't, he can't. Like, if he can't go, that's that. But there's no world where I'm saying, well, he could be able to play, but let's just protect him for later. I just can't do it. There's no way.
4: No. I mean, what are you protecting him for? If you don't win your division, then you're playing for wild card. I mean, it's not even an argument. You know what I mean?
3: The argument would be that all that really matters for the Ravens is the postseason, so just make sure he's at his best version for the postseason.
4: No,
3: and I hear that.
4: No,
3: like,
4: no,
3: I hear the argument, but you got to get there first.
4: Well, and not only do you have to get there, but you have to get there in a perspective that you actually have confidence that you can do something when you get there. Last year, I'm telling you, I was so bummed out by the end of the I think our last game was the Steelers.
3: Yeah.
4: I'm like, what are we doing? We're going to whip into the playoffs and do what? I had no confidence that we could do anything in the playoffs last year. So I'm like, hey, if they're going to beat us, they beat us, and they did. And I'm like, you know, this is not the team we want to represent Baltimore in the playoffs. No.
3: Tony, I appreciate you, man. It's great to hear from you. Hearing from those of you on the text line who think this is Lamar Jackson doesn't play hurt. Scott says it's a prima donna. He's sitting pretty financially. He's not playing this Sunday or probably the next at least. It is amazing that we believe that we know. It's just amazing. I don't know. I have no idea. No clue what the plan is for Lamar Jackson. What I know is if he plays, I'm confident. If he doesn't, I'm not remotely confident. So I hope we'll see him on the field. We'll get to more of you. 410-467-WBAL, 410-467-9225, the Green Solutions Remodeling.com text line. And don't forget that this Wednesday, October 7th, WBAL News Radio turns the airwaves back over to you so you can be heard during Your Voice Amplified. This month, we'll be discussing the race for governor just hours after we air the only scheduled debate between incumbent Democrat Wes Moore and Republican challenger Dan Cox. It's your chance to react to the debate, discuss the issues that matter most to you, and let the candidates know how their message sits with you. Tune in to C4 and Brian Neiman at 8 a.m. Wednesday for a full hour of your phone calls and texts as we give you a chance to sound off Your Voice Amplified this Wednesday, October 7th at 8 a.m., exclusively on WBAL News Radio 1090 and FM 101.5.
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5: It was a tale of two halves of the Ravens in their 24-18 victory over Tennessee on Sunday. If you were locked into the first half, you would have thought this game was on its way to getting out of hand.
6: Wildcat formation, Henry in the shotgun. Now they motion Lamar Jackson back inside. Fakes it to Henry. Jackson throws. Mark Andrews in the back of the end zone is wide open for a Ravens touchdown.
5: Lamar Jackson was 15-20 for 222 yards and two touchdowns. Say Flowers had over 100 receiving yards and a touchdown. And Tyler Loop docked in a 64-yard field goal as time expired in the first half to make the score 24-7. However, the Ravens would not score any points in the second half as Lamar Jackson was sidelined with an ankle injury sustained on the final offensive play of the first half. The Ravens' offense was only able to muster 96 total yards in the second half, and Tyler Loop missed a 40-yard field goal. Jesse Minter on Jackson.
7: You know, I don't know enough about it right now, but we'll have to see where that's at. But
5: nonetheless, the Ravens moved to 3-1 on the season. Now all eyes will be on the injury report to see if Lamar Jackson can suit up in Atlanta next Sunday night. I'm Mike Testoni on the home of the Ravens, WBAL News Radio, 1090 and FM 101.5.
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14: 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Get in the zone. Let's take a look at traffic out of South Baltimore on 295. You're jammed up now from Westport, making your way up toward 95. And then once you merge on the 95, making your way northbound, you're going to see delays all the way into the Fort McHenry Tunnel. Delays continue around the Beltway. It'll loop slow from 95 as you make your way out of Arbutus up toward Security Boulevard now. And then sluggish on the inner loop through Towson from Charles Street all the way out to Parkville to Hartford Road. 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
0: 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The Supreme Court says no to an appeal from Marilyn Mosby. We're learning more about President Trump's trip to Trade Point Atlantic tomorrow. And Ravens coach Jesse Minter speaks on Lamar Jackson's injury. We'll have those stories and more. It's coming up on WBAL News Now at 5.
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7: I don't know the chances yet. We're still gathering a lot of the information and the imaging and things like that. Just dealing with a little bit of an ankle, and we'll kind of see where that shakes out. Full trust and confidence in him that, you know, when it's ready to roll, that we'll roll and go from there.
3: Sure, exactly right. When it's ready to roll, we'll roll. That's what we got. Jesse Minter, you hear it every Monday here on WBAL, his weekly Monday press conference. And that was all he had to offer regarding Lamar Jackson and the ankle injury that caused him to miss the second half of yesterday's win over the Titans. Little bit more from the head coach when he was asked if it could be a long-term injury.
7: I really don't think it's going to be crazy long-term, but we'll see what happens.
3: Yeah, that's not exactly inspiring a lot of confidence that there is nothing to see here. I did have someone who asked, if it's not about Lamar being a diva, then why is it always like this whenever Lamar gets hurt? Why do we never just get a direct answer? You really want to know the truth. Part of the reason that's the case is because for a lot of other players, that messaging isn't coming from the team. That messaging is coming from their agent. Their agent wanting, in the calculation of PR, hey, when might we see this player again, and trying to control the message, the agent will put out the information to some of the quote-unquote insiders around the NFL. With Lamar not having someone to do that, not wanting that to be the case, the team rarely chooses to offer that type of information unless they believe it benefits them. So that's part of the reason this is the case. I don't know that other players, if they didn't have agents, would go out of their way to reach out and give updates. Part of the reason why you're in this spot and why we find feels like every time Lamar is dealing with anything, we are searching for answers, is because there's no intermediary to provide those answers, or at least something more concrete that makes it less of a guessing game. In the meantime, that's what this week is going to be. For the most part, this week, you guys are going to want to know if Lamar Jackson's playing. Fantasy football players around the country, folks in Atlanta who are choosing if they're going to buy tickets for Sunday night's game, NBC sure as heck wants to know if Lamar Jackson's playing. Should we include him in the promos that we're running for the game or not? Everybody's going to want to know, and we will just continue to wait and hope to get good news at some point regarding Lamar Jackson and whether or not he plays against the Falcons. Coming up tonight, it's a special edition of Monday Night Live as we broadcast from the Ravens' Purple Evening event at M&T Bank Stadium. Jameson Hensley and Valerie Preactor broadcast live from 7 to 9 p.m. tonight, reacting to the Ravens' win over the Titans, plus interviews with Ravens players who will be attending the Purple Evening event. That is tonight from 7 to 9 p.m. right here on your radio home for Ravens football, WBAL News Radio 1090 and FM 101.5.
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2: Traffic.
14: Good afternoon. Traffic's really beginning to stack up now along the top side of the Beltway from Towson all the way out to Parkville, beginning from the Harrisburg Expressway. That's when you're going to see the heaviest of traffic volume, and it's going to continue all the way out to Hartford Road. In a loop of the Beltway, off and on delays continue out of Arbutus now from 95 up to Security Boulevard. Still jammed up on 295 out of South Baltimore northbound from Westport up toward 95. And 895 also slow heading out of South Baltimore, beginning from the Route 2 spur up to the Harbor Tunnel. WBAL TV 11 weather. Overnight, lower 47. Tomorrow, sunny skies. Highs in the mid-60s. Currently, it's sunny and 73 here on TV Hill. From the Mattress Warehouse Traffic Desk, I'm Tony Thornton, WBAL News Radio 1090 and FM 101.5.
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3: Had a texter who got in on the Green Solutions Remodeling.com text line at 410-467-9225. Said, hey, Glenn, can you give a shout-out to Tony Thornton? So glad to have him back. We missed him forever. All of the shout-outs. You think you miss Tony Thornton? I can't tell you how much I miss Tony Thornton. Love having Tony Thornton back. Very happy to hear his voice right here in the Sports Lounge and mornings as well here on WBAL. It certainly adds to everything that we are doing here. All right, coming up in the 4 o'clock hour, I want to talk about the Ravens defense. I get it. The Lamar Jackson conversation is going to be the one that dominates the week, but we just don't have any more answers about it today. And so we're gonna just have to deal with that until we get something more definitive. But I'm a little bit concerned about the Ravens defense and about why through 4 games, the sort of quarter pole mark of the season, it doesn't really look any better than a year ago when we were very concerned about the defense. We'll discuss that next.
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0: Sunny and 71, a peace walk set for a 12-year-old girl killed at a city park this weekend. Supreme Court says no to an appeal from Baltimore's former top prosecutor. New details on President Trump's visit to Dundalk tomorrow. And the Ravens coach weighs in on Lamar's injuries. The update after ABC News at 4.
19: From ABC News, I'm Mike Dabusky. The Supreme Court appeared divided today on a major climate change case. Attorneys from Exxon and Suncor have been arguing the city of Boulder, Colorado can't sue them for the negative effects of climate change, instead saying that should be in the purview of the federal government. Justice Brett Kavanaugh questioning one attorney.
20: There's a lot of constitutional theory being tossed around, but we have 4 precedents on point. Let me finish. Milwaukee 1, Milwaukee 2. Willette and AEP, which, as I read them together, make crystal clear that interstate air and water pollution are matters for federal law unless Congress specifically preserves state law.
19: President Trump is headed to Grand Isle, Nebraska today, rallying for incumbent Senator Pete Ricketts amid a close race with union leader and independent Dan Osborne. But ABC News chief White House correspondent Mary Bruce says Trump's presence could be a liability for some Republicans.
4: The president is urging voters to act like he's on the ballot, but it comes as he's facing record low approval numbers and with Americans feeling the economic fallout from the war with Iran. At the pump, gas now averaging $4.30 a gallon, diesel at $6.30.
19: Speaking of oil prices, Maura Healey, the governor of Massachusetts, has declared a state of emergency over home heating costs, which she says are elevated due to the rising cost of oil.
6: We're taking action today to lower heating costs for people, to lower people's energy bills. It follows steps that I took last year and that I proposed in my energy legislation that I filed that I do hope gets to my desk. But we're going to continue to look for every which way to help people in Massachusetts deal with really challenging federal headwinds.
19: And measles cases in Pennsylvania have now topped 1,000. 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
0: 4:02, good afternoon. I'm Robert Lang. A peace walk set for 5 o'clock this afternoon in memory of 12-year-old Chloe Ishwai, shot to death Saturday night at Leon Day Park in West Baltimore during a youth football tournament. Police believe she was caught in the crossfire between two men fighting over a parking spot. Four others also shot.
11: The investigation into a 12-year-old girl's death is continuing, with police saying there are no new updates. Mayor Brandon Scott told reporters that detectives are working on the case and expressed confidence they'll move the case forward, and it should not take too long to find out who was involved.
23: Detectives have been working around the clock to bring the people to justice and turn them over to the state for them to prosecute, and I have the utmost confidence that they will do that very quickly.
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0: The Supreme Court opened its new term today and decided not to hear an appeal from Baltimore's former state's attorney who was convicted of federal perjury charges.
24: The Supreme Court will not hear the appeal on Mosby's two federal perjury convictions. In a statement, the former city state's attorney called the decision disappointing but not surprising, saying in part that from the beginning she was unjustly and politically targeted. Mosby was indicted in 2022, found guilty in 2023 for lying about COVID-19 financial hardship and accessing restricted retirement funds to which she used to buy two Florida vacation homes. The Supreme Court did not explain why it declined to hear the case. Caitlin Bancroft, WBAL News Radio 1090 and FM 101.5.
0: In Baltimore City Circuit Court, opening statements in the first day of testimony at the trial of James Barnett, the man who accused of setting the fire in an abandoned home January 2022 on Stricker Street that killed three firefighters, seriously wounded another. Jurors heard emotional testimony from some of the victim's relatives today. Anne Arundel County Police looking for the driver behind a hit and run that killed one person in Severna Park around 10:30 Saturday night, the intersection of Ritchie Highway and Magathie Bridge Road. Police say the 54-year-old victim was in a crosswalk when he was struck and killed by a black SUV, possibly a Land Rover. Detectives say the car turned into the Magathie Shopping Center before turning back onto Ritchie Highway and heading north. Yeah, the vehicle in question should have noticeable damage to its right side and is missing its front wheel trim and passenger mirror. Anyone who may have seen this should contact Anne Arundel County Police. And this time tomorrow, President Trump is due to visit Trade Point Atlantic, site of the old Bethlehem steel plant. He's visiting Anduril Industries, a defense technology company. Wall Street Journal has reported has been in talks with the Pentagon to help manufacture unmanned drone boats. Baltimore County State Senator Johnny Ray Sailing telling WBAL News Radio, he represents the area, the announcement will center on 3,000 new jobs coming to the company. We'll hear more on this coming up on WBAL News Now at 5.
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19: Ravens coach Jesse Minter says he doesn't expect Lamar Jackson to miss extended time after suffering an ankle injury in Sunday's win over Tennessee. His status for Sunday night's game in Atlanta remains unclear. The Saints host the Falcons on Monday Night Football while the White Sox and Rays take 1-0 leads into Game 2 of their ALDS series. I'm Rick Hoschel on your radio home for the Orioles, Ravens, and Navy football, WBAL News Radio 1090 and FM 101.5.
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8: Traffic.
9: There's a two-car crash on the inner loop of the Beltway just before Delaney Valley Road. Looks like everything's been contained on the right shoulder, but a lot of response on the scene and a lot of heavy traffic volume approaching. Delays begin from the Harrisburg Expressway and stretch all the way past the accident, all the way toward Hartford Road now. Outer loop also sluggish between Providence Road and the Jones Falls Expressway. Seeing delays off and on the inner loop now, coming out of Arbutus. Very heavy, in fact, from 95 all the way up to Security Boulevard. From the Mattress Warehouse Traffic Desk, I'm Tony Thornton, WBAL News Radio 1090 and FM 101.5.
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10: Weather. Clear skies tonight and much colder. Low temperatures 47. Some areas farther north and west even chillier. Tuesday, we'll see sunny skies, unseasonably cool with highs only in the mid-60s. Then we'll warm back up into the 70s on Wednesday. I'm meteorologist Alencia Jenkins on WBAL News Radio 1090 and FM 101.5.
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12: Tight end and a tailback in the backfield. Ward again. Now flushes right side. Throws it. Oh. Complete to Tate. Past the diving defender, but Tate put it on the ground at the 35-yard line. It's recovered by Malachi Starks, and the Ravens steal one back from the Titans.
3: That's how it sounded yesterday right here on WBAL. Kyle and Rod on the call, as there were certainly moments. The Ravens defense, a couple of turnovers, including Kyle Hamilton forcing that Carnell Tate fumble, and also a big fourth and goal stop, huge play made by Nnamdi Matabike. So the Ravens defense had their moments, and it's not like they got obliterated by the Titans yesterday. I think it's important that we keep it in context. I think our concern is qualified by, one, it's the Titans, and two, is it getting better? Are you seeing progress? I want to have an adult conversation with you about the Ravens defense. Glenn Clark with you in the Sports Lounge today. 410-467-WBAL, 410-467-9225 for the Green Solutions Remodeling.com text line. The adult conversation I'm going to set up with these numbers. And when you hear them, I think you're going to understand why I believe it's a warranted conversation. A year ago, the Baltimore Ravens were led defensively by Zach Orr as their coordinator. And I think many of us believe that John Harbaugh had needed to move on and was maybe a bit too loyal to Zach Orr as his defensive coordinator. In part, I think it's why a lot of people believed it was time for the Ravens to move on from John Harbaugh, that perhaps his loyalty got the best of him. A year ago, the Baltimore Ravens allowed 23.4 points per game. That was 18th in the NFL. It was a mid to lower half scoring defense. It's not just that that's not what we think of when we think of the concept of a Ravens defense. It's that we knew that wasn't good enough for a team that was trying to win championships. So the Ravens make the move. They fire John Harbaugh. Obviously, they move on from Zach Orr. And they bring in, as their head coach, Jesse Minter. And part of the reason that they choose to bring in Jesse Minter is because they are going to sort of task him with fixing the defense. For the last couple of years, we've complained in Baltimore that the Ravens had Mike McDonald. They didn't fire John Harbaugh. They just let him get away. He just walked right out the door and went and immediately fixed the Seattle Seahawks and went on to win the Super Bowl. So the hope was that Jesse Minter could similarly come to Baltimore after immediately arriving with the Chargers and fixing their defense. He would do the exact same thing here in Baltimore. Now, I know you're all thinking, I don't know where you're going with this, but it's still early. I'll get to that. Remember, I told you a year ago, the Ravens were 18th in the NFL in scoring defense, allowing 23.4 points per game. Well, Ryan Leshko, what if I told you that this season, the Baltimore Ravens are 19th in scoring defense and allowing 24 points per game? So technically speaking, they're worse. Now, as I already alluded to, I know that for some of you, you're shaking your head, you're dismissing it and saying, yeah, but it's just 4 weeks. And you know what? You're right. You're right. It's just 4 weeks. As we're all constantly reminded, early on in Mike McDonald's tenure as Ravens defensive coordinator, we certainly remember the utter and complete disaster against the Miami Dolphins. It was not perfect from the jump. There needed to be time to adjust to it. And when I point out these numbers, what I'm not saying is I can predict the future. Believe it or not, if I was capable of doing that, I would probably just like camp out inside a sports book all day and put in a boatload of bets and just win lots of money and not have to worry about anything over here. No offense. I'd still want to hang out with Ryan, but everybody else, and Tony, those would be the only two. Maybe Rob Lang. All right, I'll take it back. I'd still hang out with you guys. But the point is, I don't know what's going to come next. It might very well be that it requires this first month of the season for Jesse Minter to really get a grasp on what it is that he's looking at. But I think we're all seeing the same stuff that we were frustrated by when Zach Orr was leading the defense. Missed tackles. Guys that don't seem to be necessarily hell-bent on making plays as much as just kind of being in the area. It was nice to see a couple of turnovers yesterday. That's been one of the issues, particularly in the postseason, for the Baltimore Ravens. But it has not been consistent that they've been getting turnovers. Yesterday was good, and you hope a positive sign towards big plays that might be made in the future. And you certainly acknowledge that the Ravens' major offseason acquisition from this past year, Trey Hendrickson, wasn't on the field for yesterday's game. And I do think that that matters. Although, you'd like to see at some point Mike Green, who we thought was a first-round talent, go from just pressures. And look, he was getting pressures again yesterday, six of them, in fact, including the pressure that began that Cam Ward interception. Now, that was Cam Ward insanely making a very, very dumb play, but that play did start with pressure from Mike Green. So I ask you the question, how you feeling about the Ravens defensively? Lamar Jackson's availability for Sunday night against the Falcons has nothing to do with whatever it is that we've seen from the Ravens defensively to this point. Are you in a place where you're genuinely concerned? Are you willing to give it more time? It's not just that it's only 4 weeks into the season, but obviously things are a little bit different in the NFL, and we often say that maybe the first 3 weeks of the season are more like the preseason because so few guys actually play in the preseason. But we're past that point. We're now 4 weeks in, and I just don't know who I look at on this defense and say, boy, I really feel like that player has made significant progress, is notably better than what we have seen, and particularly what we saw last year when we all thought that Zach Orr needed to go. We're 4 weeks in. We've hit the quarter pole. This is the point at which I think it's fair to start assessing a football team. And specifically, because my only question about the offense really is whether or not Lamar Jackson's going to play. I still obviously have some questions about Ioane at center and the guards on either side of him, but some of that is, again, just stuff that can't be addressed until you figure out exactly who the personnel is. And if this is the group they're planning on sticking with, we're still waiting on word about Andrew Voorhees as well. But defensively, I think it's fair to ask some questions. Again, 410-467-WBAL is the phone number. 410-467-9225 for the Green Solutions Remodeling.com text line. And I'll give you the numbers one more time before I start coming to you. A year ago, when we were panicked about the Ravens defensively, they were allowing 23.4 points per game and had the number 18 scoring defense in the NFL. Through the first four games this year, the Ravens are allowing 24 points per game and have the number 19 scoring defense in the league. You're going to be coming up. 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
6: Traffic.
7: The crash activity on the inner loop of the Beltway just prior to Delaney Valley Road, now in the clearing stages. Still a little bit of activity on the right shoulder. However, your delays remain beginning from Green Spring Avenue. Also, there's a single car incident on 95 North right at Washington Boulevard in the city. Traffic moves very slowly coming up from Caton Avenue because of that. There's a crash up in Timonium on Bologna Avenue at West Seminary. And over in Columbia, there's an accident on 175 eastbound at Thunder Hill Road. WBAL TV 11 weather overnight, low of 47. Tomorrow, sunny skies, highs in the mid-60s. Currently, it's 73 and sunny here on TV Hill. From the Mattress Warehouse Traffic Desk, I'm Tony Thornton, WBAL News Radio 1090 and FM 101.5.
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10: I thought we rushed watching the tape maybe better than I felt during the game. I don't know that we were always connected in our pass rush, and so I thought we forced him to move around a lot. We got him moving his feet. We got him out of the pocket, which I think led to some of the, hey, he's got this amount of time to throw, but it's also because he's moving in and out, and we're doing a good job kind of forcing him to move certain directions where, hey, we lost contain on a game or things like that. I thought Nnamdi rushed really well. I thought Mike Green maybe had one of his better games rushing. And so, again, I think it's just like the coordination.
11: That is Jesse Minter today talking specifically about the pass rush from yesterday's game as we're trying to talk a little bit more about the Ravens' defense here in the Sports Lounge. Coming up in about 10 minutes, former Ravens defensive tackle Michael Pierce will join us. We will get his thoughts on what he is seeing from the Ravens defensively. And it's not like they didn't have their moments. I mentioned Mike Green, who had three quarterback hits yesterday. Ethan Burke had his first career sack. There are moments where plays are being made, but it still seems on the whole like it's kind of lethargic. And it's sort of relevant in the big picture conversation we're having about the possibility of the Ravens maybe having to play without Lamar Jackson, where I'm concerned about whether or not they have other paths to victory. A year ago, they semi-survived at times with Tyler Huntley playing, but semi-survived is the best way to describe it. I just don't know that, save for Lamar Jackson being Superman, that this team, as constructed, has other ways to win. You'd like to believe that it's a dominant Derrick Henry and defense, but yesterday Derrick Henry only averaged 3.2 yards per carry, in part because the Titans were hell-bent on taking him away, and the defense was only okay.

0: 410-467-WBAL. I want to get your thoughts on where the Ravens are defensively. Mark has been hanging on in Reisterstown. Mark, good afternoon. You're in the Sports Lounge. What's going on, man?
1: Oh, hi. Thanks for taking my call. I'm pretty comfortable with where the Ravens are right now. They're 3-1. I'd have to say I love the way Zay Flowers is playing. You know, he's definitely a playmaker. I'm happy that Nambe Madubuike is back in there. You know, we didn't know what was going on. He had suffered that terrible neck injury, and we're glad that he's back. Tyler Loop seems to be pretty good. I think on that the missed field goal there, the placement after the ball was snapped, the placement of the football,
0: the hold could have been better, but the laces weren't in; they were to the side. Right. He was kicking leather there. If you're kicking leather, you got to make look. I am encouraged by some of the things we've seen from Tyler Loop, but this is the next step. Like it can't be. Hey, if everything goes well, I can make some. Like you got to make that kick. He was kicking leather.
1: Yeah, I can't disagree with you. The last thing I wanted to say was about Lamar. The one thing I haven't heard yet about Lamar, and here's the thing, he's a game changer. He's highly entertaining. He can make just about anything happen. We all love him. Lamar's going to play, hello, everybody, when his doctor says it's good for him to play. I think he's got a doctor or the team has a doctor, and when he's medically cleared to play, he'll play.
0: I certainly don't want to dissect it any further than that. Mark, I appreciate the phone call. We get so caught up in these things, man. It's one of the conversations in covering this league for however long it's been now for me, years, that bothers me the most is when we get caught up in the like, well, this guy goes when he's clearly only 75% and this guy won't play. Like as if there's some sort of meter. Like it's a video game where you can see what your health is. It's just not the reality of it. Here's my gut. Lamar Jackson's played hurt at times during his career. Lots of people that want to think Lamar never plays hurt. Here's my gut. He's played hurt. It's the NFL, baby. Everybody's hurt. Everybody's hurt. Constantly. Lamar Jackson's played hurt. In what circumstances can he play? Does he play versus when he doesn't? Brainless when we have those conversations. Brainless. We have no idea. And again, we want to know. We want to know. It's why we ask the questions. But it looks more and more as though this week we might not know. If Lamar Jackson speaks to the media on Wednesday, then you got a pretty good feeling that's because they know he's playing on Sunday. If he doesn't, then there's some serious doubt about whether or not he's going to play against the Falcons. Let me go back to this defense conversation for a minute, because I do agree with Mark about Nnamdi Madubuike. If there's anything I'm encouraged by right now defensively, it's Kyle Hamilton is Kyle Hamilton. He is as impactful in this defense as he was in the previous defense. He's just an impactful, game-changing football player. The thing that happened yesterday with the penalty is incredibly unfortunate. I think the NFL should do everything in their power to look into what they can do in these circumstances. Because the league essentially is just telling you that this is collateral damage for protecting the quarterback. Is it fair to Kyle Hamilton that he quite clearly, with the stadium being loud in that moment, a big third down spot, didn't hear the whistle? It's not. It's not remotely fair to Kyle Hamilton. It's not remotely fair to the Ravens that they would receive a game, potentially game altering. Remember, they did get the fourth down stop on this drive, but a potentially game altering penalty. Still, the NFL is just going to default back to, right, but we can't have guys unabated taking shots at quarterbacks. That's how quarterbacks get hurt. We are not changing this just because it was unfortunate for your team. And to an extent, I understand that. But in these very specific circumstances, there's got to be something else they can look into doing. Because it's got to be fair to both. They both have to protect the quarterback and be fair to the competition on the field. The idea that because it's noisy, a player can't hear a whistle, and that makes it fair to alter a game, not at all. So whether that's an official in having a kill switch of sorts that they can hit in that very specific circumstance, and that creates a direct line to the PA system and a much louder noise. Whatever it is, the league should look into it. We never look into these things until it happens in a very marquee situation. It alters or defines a nationally televised game. But the league 100% should consider that, because it's not fair to Kyle Hamilton, and I get they want to protect their quarterbacks. Still, Kyle Hamilton's been great. I agree with Mark. Nnamdi Matabike has been great. Maybe it might be more concerning that numbers aren't better for the Ravens defense, and they've gotten Nnamdi Matabike back. What they did a year ago, they were doing without Nnamdi Matabike. Everything else, in moments, Trenton Simpson's been good. He's been good. I'll give you that. That might be the one player that I would say definitively has been better this year. But everything else is sort of, eh. It just doesn't seem like there's been much in the way of progress made. Still very early, long time to try to figure it out. We'll talk about it more. Former Ravens defensive tackle Michael Pierce, get his thoughts on what he's seeing from the Ravens defense when we come back in. It's the Sports Lounge on WBAL.
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4: This check on traffic's brought to you by visitannapolis.org. Still tending to the accident on 95 northbound at Washington Boulevard. Single car incident. It is now off to the shoulder. However, your delays remain coming up from that southwest corner of the Beltway past Caton Avenue and leading you up toward the accident scene there. Also, delays continue on the inner loop from Green Spring Avenue all the way out to Delaney Valley Road, where that accident still off to the shoulder, but delays remain. Fall is the best time to explore Anne Arundel County. 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
5: 4:30, sunny 70. Good afternoon. I'm Robert Lang. A peace walk set for 5 o'clock this afternoon in memory of 12-year-old Chloe Ishway, who was shot to death Saturday night at Leon Day Park in West Baltimore during a youth football tournament. Police believe she was caught in the crossfire between two men fighting over a parking lot. Four others were shot. In Baltimore City, opening statements on the first day of testimony at the trial of James Barnett, the man accused of setting the fire in an abandoned home in January 2022 on Strickard Street that killed three firefighters. Jurors heard emotional testimony from victims' relatives today. The Supreme Court rejecting a request for an appeal of the perjury conviction of former Baltimore City State's Attorney Marilyn Mosby. Mosby says she's not surprised, but says she will not give up the fight to clear her record. From the ABC News Desk, Cornell University says an outside law firm will investigate how the university handled the 2024 gang rape allegations Jane Doe levied on several fraternities brothers. Ravens coach Jesse Minter says he doesn't know yet if Lamar Jackson will play Sunday night against Atlanta after leaving yesterday's game at halftime due to an ankle injury. Minter says he doesn't think this injury is, quote, crazy long term. Glenn Clark will have more on this coming up in the Sports Lounge, and Jameson Hensley and Valerie Preactor are hosting a special Monday Night Live from the Purple Evening for Women at M&T Bank Stadium tonight from 7 to 9. That event, by the way, going on right now. A record high close for the NASDAQ. Other stocks rise. 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
6: This is a Bloomberg Money Minute. A fresh record closing high today for the NASDAQ thanks to gains in technology and AI-related stocks. Also, oil prices dipping lower. At the close, the Dow was up 91 points, the NASDAQ up 268. That's a 1% jump, and the S&P added 51. S&P only about 20 points away from its own record close. Oil now around $89 a barrel as President Trump prepares to ease restrictions on the use of red-dyed diesel fuel, usually only used by farmers. That's why it's exempt from the 24 cents a gallon federal highway tax. Now even truckers can get it. Shares of the Children's Place, the kids' clothing retailer that owns the Gymboree apparel line, fell 4% today on word that after a plunge in sales, it's working with a turnaround specialist. It also had to get a $40 million lifeline from its Saudi investors. And production at the high-end EV maker Lucid fell sharply last quarter as it tries to rein in costs and sell off its existing inventory. Tom Busby, Bloomberg Radio.
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10: Traffic.
11: Traffic along 895 still jammed up northbound from the Route 2 spur up to the Harbor Tunnel. 95 north slow from Caton Avenue to the Fort McHenry Tunnel. That crash near Washington Boulevard is now cleared. And dealing with a crash up in Timonium on Bologna Avenue and West Seminary Avenue. WBAL TV 11 weather. Overnight lower 47. Tomorrow sunny skies, highs in the mid-60s. Currently it's 74 on TV Hill. From the Mattress Warehouse Traffic Desk, I'm Tony Thornton, WBAL News Radio 1090 and FM 101.5.
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12: Ravens sit at 3-1 after their win over the Titans yesterday. We continue to await any word about when Lamar Jackson will be able to get back out on the field. Jesse Minter offering nothing definitive today, only saying it won't be crazy long-term as he deals with an ankle issue. Let's talk more about the Ravens defense. Joining us now, one of my favorite people, former Ravens defensive tackle. You know him from the Black Wing Playbook podcast, and he's also coaching down at Gulf Shores High School in Alabama. He's our buddy Michael Pearson. He is back with us here in the Sports Lounge. Michael, it's always great to chat with you, man. Thank you for taking the time for us. How should we be feeling about this Baltimore Ravens defense, my friends?
13: I think we should feel encouraged, man. I know they scored a late touchdown, but for the most part, we did what we were supposed to do, what we were expected to do. Especially, you know, when you lose your franchise guy, that can, you know, weigh on morale for a second. So I think we did a good job rallying around Snoop. I like what I saw from everybody. Like I said, the Titans were 0-3, and we need to keep them that way. So I like what I saw.
12: I think the issue that I'm having is statistically, and I get that it's only a small sample size, right? The Ravens aren't better defensively statistically this season than they were a year ago. And obviously they brought in Jesse Minter, and the idea would be that you want him to kind of sprinkle his magic dust on the defense. It sounds like what you're saying is that you're encouraged that they're moving in the direction. Does that mean that you believe that's coming, that this is just, hey, it takes a little while to really put your stamp down on what it's going to be, and that you believe they're going to move towards being a better and maybe more dominant caliber defense as the year goes on?
13: Yeah, that's always the expectation. But I think that we as fans, we have to take this as like, take the season in quarters, right? You would be comparing them to the totality of last season, mm-hmm. right? Versus the first four games. So the Cowboys had an explosive offense. I know we shouldn't have lost to the Saints. Coming in, people thought the Colts were going to be pretty decent. So, like I said, I mean, we still got, what, 12, 13 more games left?
12: Yep.
13: Is my math correct?
12: 13, so, correct, yep.
13: Right. So, I think we got to hold off judgment at least till, you know, the halfway point. Like I said on one of my podcasts, man, Coach Minter is new with our guys, just like our offense is new with Coach Declan Doyle, right? So as he continues to get more film, get more information, see guys react in game time situations, I think those adjustments will come and he'll get a better feel of what guys can do. You know, from that point on, he's just seeing us work against ourselves, right, at practice. So I think that'll be important, just to have him see guys in game situations, see what guys can do. Obviously, we got injuries, so he's going to see some backups and see what they can do as well. And then I think once you hit, like, the middle part to the later part of the season, I think the stuff should even out or go in a better route than we were at last year.
12: Michael Pierce is with us here in the Sports Lounge. Michael, I feel like yesterday wasn't the worst example of it that we've seen. We've seen worse in some of the games you alluded to, the Saints game, the Cowboys game. But the missed tackles, I feel like, is what's jumping off the page at everybody. And those plays where a Luke Schoonmaker makes four guys miss or Juwan Johnson makes five guys miss in getting a first down, do you feel like, again, that's correctable stuff? That's not like just what the Ravens defense is. That's early season, and that'll be better as things go on.
13: I would like to believe so. You know, you have got some guys that are just predisposed to missing tackles. You know, hopefully that's not the case for us. But some guys are not great tacklers. But as a team, I'd like to believe some of that stuff will get cut down as time goes on. And, you know, they'll work on it throughout the rest of the year. But if that is the case and that's the characteristic of this team in particular, that obviously that's going to be a problem going forward. And I don't want to cast those aspersions. I kind of like to let the things play out and at least judge it by midseason. If some of that stuff is not cleaned up by midseason, I would start to get alarmed for sure.
12: Michael, you alluded to something about Lamar Jackson going out. And obviously this isn't the first time that Lamar Jackson has potentially been sidelined, and you've been around for some of this. What does it do? Like, how does the entirety of the team adjust? I think, to the point, it's not a judgment of Tyler Huntley, but Tyler Huntley isn't Lamar Jackson because almost no one in the history of football has been Lamar Jackson. What does it do to the entirety of the team and the focus that you have and what you have to be sharper about because you might not have Lamar there to be Superman when you go out to play the Falcons on Sunday night?
13: Right. So, I mean, just like, let's say we're all sitting in the stadium and this happens in real time, right? It's deflating to the fans, right? The players have those same deflating feelings when it happens, just like fans do. Obviously, you got to keep going and you got to rally and keep, you know, pushing through as not only fans, but obviously more so the players. But from a defensive standpoint, you know that you can't get in those shootouts anymore. Like the Dallas game, that can't happen. You can't give up 30-some points. That's a lot to put on a backup quarterback, right? And I think the world is Snoop, but you have to think about it like this. Those guys don't get any reps, you know, during the season, really, with the ones. They don't have the continuity. That's why you see a lot of guys when we have some offsides and some timing things that weren't, you know, ideal happen when your backup quarterback comes in. So it's kind of like what Harbaugh's dealing with Jameis, right? So you got to keep those things in perspective, but as a defense, you know, you got to drastically cut down the points that you may be allowing just to give yourself a chance from Sunday to Sunday. So I think you just got to rally around your guys, rally around Snoop, ask him not to turn over the football. And then whatever he puts out points wise, you know, you just got to cut that down on the defensive end of the ball. And that's kind of just how it goes.
12: I understand everything you're saying. And that's what they would need to do if Lamar's not able to go on Sunday night. The penalties, Michael, and ironically, it's more offensively. And you kind of mentioned that there as you were talking about, you know, the room for error, but the penalties, 39 accepted penalties, 329 yards through four games. Is it just adjusting to Declan Doyle's offense and everything that he wants to do pre-snap And that's maybe leading to some of these motions and offs. I think it's the pre-snap stuff that maybe has been the biggest issue. Is it just as simple as, again, getting comfortable in a new offensive system?
13: I would like to believe so. Obviously there are teams who just continuously get penalized throughout the year, right? Historically, although we have a new head coach, we tend to correct those things as the season goes on and we get a little better, right? So I would like to believe that trend will continue. A lot of that stuff has to do with continuity. Obviously, everything's new. We shuffling around O-linemen, right? We had Vanga playing center yesterday, which I think he did a really, really great job. But, a lot of guys are just in places that they aren't comfortable. Obviously, we're going to be shuffling tight ends now and a few other things. Mm-hmm. So, I like to believe that it's comfortability, continuity, doing the same thing every day, getting comfortable. I think a lot of that stuff will kind of weed itself out. But, like I said, if that stuff is continuing after the 8-game mark, 9-game mark, then I think we have a big problem on our hands. Right now, I won't blow the alarm, but if it continues in a couple of weeks, we gonna have an issue.
12: I can appreciate the I don't want to make it like the Aaron Rodgers relax thing, but it does feel like what you're saying is give it a little bit more time, and then we can react to it more appropriately then, which is probably the right way of looking at it. I brought this up a minute ago, Michael. Have you ever had a circumstance like what played out with Kyle Hamilton yesterday, where we all know that Kyle Hamilton is not in any way a dirty player, and there is no way to think that anything occurred in that moment other than he just didn't hear the whistle because it was really loud on a third down play in that stadium, and he didn't hear the whistle, and so he wanted to go get after a quarterback? But I don't know what the NFL does here. It's not fair to the Ravens. That was 3rd and 10, and they gave up a free first down in a spot where I don't know what else the player is supposed to do. I also know the NFL is going to constantly protect quarterbacks. What can you possibly do to have a different outcome than Kyle Hamilton getting hit with a 15-yard penalty just because he couldn't hear a whistle?
13: I don't know, man, especially just because, I've been in his shoes, and halftime you honestly can't hear. But if you remember that play, Cam Ward actually pumped fake twice. Before he actually got hit. So if you rewind the play, he at least pump faked once. So especially if you blitzing off the edge and you're a free runner, they just tell you to just run straight through. So Kyle did what he was supposed to do. I could see if Cam Ward just stood straight up and dropped the ball or something, right? But if you pump fake toward a receiver, we have no way of knowing as a defender that you missed the read, right?
12: Wow.
13: I'm
12: watching
13: like
12: it
13: Aaron
12: again.
13: Rodgers.
12: You're absolutely right. There is absolutely at least one legitimate noticeable pump fake there.
13: Right. So if you don't hear the whistle, that looks like a regular play to you. So you go through and tackle the quarterback. Now, I think he kind of slowed down, which, like I said, for him at least, if he does get a fine, they'll rescind it. That's just a bang bang play. And like I said, if he just gave himself up, like they normally say on TV, you just give yourself up, you drop the ball or just stand there, then that would be one thing. But if somebody pump fakes and then they turn, and by then you making a play, it's nothing you can really do about that.
12: It's not fair. It's not fair, but I also know they're always going to protect the quarterbacks. Michael Pierce, always appreciate taking the time for us, man. Can we do this again here in a couple of weeks?
13: Yeah, anytime, brother. My pleasure.
12: Thank you, buddy. Appreciate you. Michael Pierce taking time for us today here in the lounge. 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
11: 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Outer loop of the Beltway at Green Spring Avenue, dealing with an accident there. Right lane is taken away, and that is causing backups beginning from Providence Road. It looks like it's just a little bit past the Falls Road exit. Inner loop of the Beltway also sluggish between Charles Street and Perrin Parkway. And there's a crash in Timonium on Bologna Avenue at West Seminary. 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
5: The Supreme Court says no to an appeal from Marilyn Mosby. We're learning more about President Trump's trip to Trade Point Atlantic tomorrow. And Ravens coach Jesse Minter speaks on Lamar Jackson's injury. We'll have those stories and more. It's coming up on WBAL News Now at 5.
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12: 410-467-9225, the GreenSolutionsRemodeling.com text line. But 410-467-WBAL is the phone number. Michael is in York, PA. Michael, good afternoon. You're in the Sports Lounge.
20: Hey, how you doing today?
12: I'm all right.
20: So I was at the game, and I saw that play. And your former caller or your former host was right. The quarterback continued on with that play. He did pump twice.
12: Yep.
20: And if he'd have heard the whistle, like most quarterbacks, he would have spiked the ball.
12: Correct. I completely agree. Look, there is no debate.
20: He spiked the ball.
12: There is no debate. Kyle Hamilton is the opposite of a dirty player, right? Like, Kyle Hamilton does everything the right way. There is no world in which he was just trying to get a lick in on Cam Ward. He didn't hear it. And your point, we know that. Cam Ward didn't hear it. He was going through the play.
20: Well, the offensive line didn't stand up. They stayed in their crouch. So I just don't understand. And, you know, you don't want to say that the Ravens are targeted, but this is like one of the fourth critical plays that the Ravens have lost. I'll use the word appeal or review, just like the goal line stance. That guy was stopped. Forget the face mask. That wasn't part of the
12: I understand that, but I still don't feel bad about it because it was a pretty egregious face mask that should have been called. I know what you're saying, Michael. I think the NFL would simplify this. What they would say to you, if you really presented this to them, they would say, we get it. Is it fair? It probably isn't fair, but we're just going to protect quarterbacks, whether it's fair or not, is what they
20: hold on.
12: Yeah.
20: Hold on, I hear you. I hear you. But they missed the call. They missed the call on the goal line stance, and they missed the call on the face mask. They can't go back and review the face mask. I mean, let's say they don't make it, they call it, and then they say, okay, well, we're going to challenge a face mask. You can't challenge a face mask.
0: No, but I would agree that so when it's that egregious.
20: Say, okay, tit for tat. We didn't see the face mask, so we're going to give them the touchdown. That's ridiculous.
0: Well, I mean, it's not within the rules of the game, but you can't tell me that it's fixed. Like, you can't say, hey, they're out to get them. It was a pretty egregious face mask in the Saints game, and I don't know.
20: But you can't use that face mask as a means to legitimize the touchdown. You can't look at it and say, okay, well, yeah,
0: what
20: they
0: I would
20: really
0: tell you
20: make
0: is,
20: it, but
0: it,
20: we missed the face
0: but
20: mask.
0: But it would have been worse for the Ravens had the face mask been called, because they never would have gotten the ball back at any point. Michael, I understand your point, and I do appreciate the phone call. And this is a difficult conversation to have because it's two separate things. When we look at the sheer number of times the Ravens have been penalized, a lot of times we'll say, well, look at the Ravens' penalties yesterday versus the Titans. And that's proof that this was imbalanced. Well, there undoubtedly were times where the Titans probably got away with something, but the Ravens' penalties were overwhelmingly legitimate. Even this one, which I don't like the spirit of, I understand that based on the rule, what they're going to say is, if the whistle blows, it's on you, not on us. It's on you. You didn't hear it? Too bad. We are protecting the quarterbacks. We're going to call it every time and put the onus on you. Is that fair? No. It's not fair, but that's what they're going to do. And I understand why, because we're all panicked about the fact that Lamar Jackson may or not play. They want to protect the quarterbacks. End of story. Tonight, by the way, you want to get a look at the Ravens' next opponent, Falcons Saints. This evening on Monday Night Football, they're also going to be doing a lot about the 20th anniversary, which isn't today, it was a couple weeks ago, but the 20th anniversary of the return to the Superdome and the first game back, which was Saints-Falcons after Hurricane Katrina and Steve Gleason's famous block punt. So there'll be a lot of that during tonight's game, but a good chance to take a look at Michael Penix, who will be the next quarterback that the Ravens would face on Sunday night down in Atlanta. And then tomorrow night at 7 p.m., WBAL News Radio 1090 and FM 101.5, WBAL TV 11 and MPT present a one-hour commercial-free debate between the major candidates for governor, including incumbent Democrat Governor Wes Moore and Republican challenger Dan Cox. 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
10: Traffic.
11: Response still on the scene of an accident on the outer loop of the Beltway. It's right at Green Spring Avenue. The right lane is blocked and looking at heavy congestion now as you make your approach. Delays actually start from Delaney Valley heading over toward the 83s, making your way to the area where the accident is. Currently, inner loop also sluggish from Charles Street over to Perrin Parkway, heading from Towson to Parkville, and sluggish on 895 North out of South Baltimore between the Route 2 Spur and the Baltimore Harbor Tunnel. WBAL TV 11 weather. Overnight, lower 47. Tomorrow, sunny, highs in the mid-60s. Currently, it's sunny and 74 on TV Hill. From the Mattress Warehouse Traffic Desk, I'm Tony Thornton, WBAL News Radio 1090 and FM 101.5.
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12: Two ALDS games on tap tonight coming up in just a couple of minutes. White Sox Guardians game two. Anthony Kay on the mound against Gavin Williams in what essentially becomes a must-win for the Guardians. They cannot fall behind 2-0 and then have to go to Chicago afterwards. That would be really messy, so that's a big one. And then Yankees-Rays coming up after 8 o'clock tonight. Cam Schlittler, who's been just unbelievable, he will be on the mound against Freddy Peralta. I can't call that a must-win because the Yankees would have the benefit of going home, but you know they didn't score a run on Saturday night in Game 1, losing 1-0 to the Rays. Just a real shame, by the way. Just heartbreaks for all of them involved. Those are the two ALDS games tonight. The NLDS continues tomorrow. Thanks to Ryan Leshko for guiding me through today. Thanks to Michael Pierce for joining us. We're back in action tomorrow at 3. Rob Lang is next with WBAL News Now.
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5: I'm Robert Lang on WBAL News Now. We have details of President Trump's visit to Trade Point Atlantic tomorrow.
27: A deadly crash involving a stolen car and young people has raised questions about how Maryland's juvenile charging laws apply. I'm Marquise Lupton with the latest.
5: And the Supreme Court says no to Marilyn Mosby. The update after ABC News at 5.
10: From ABC News, Lizzie Davis, anchor of Prime, streaming weeknights on ABC News Live. Life in prison without parole, that's the sentence the judge handed down today in the case of Caleb Flynn, the former pastor and American Idol contestant who'd been convicted of killing his wife, the judge speaking moments ago.
28: Your actions, Mr. Flynn, were abhorrent. The layers of deceit, manipulation, and cruelty that you have shown are quite honestly impossible to fathom.
10: Flynn apologizing to his wife's family and asking for forgiveness. President Trump is on his way to Nebraska right now to rally for Pete Ricketts, the incumbent Republican senator there. It's the latest campaign stop the president is making ahead of the midterms. And it comes as some Republicans worry the president's approval numbers could be a liability. The president responding today.
29: My poll numbers are great. And all you have to do is look at the crowds we're drawing. And every time I leave, that candidate will be losing. And by the time I leave, they're winning.
10: Trump will be in Texas later this week to campaign for state AG Ken Paxton. It will be his second stop there in the space of a week. Protesters are gathering right now at Cornell University as the school faces new scrutiny for how it handled an alleged case of gang rape in 2024. ABC News has now obtained a recording of a phone call made by Jane Doe after the alleged incident.
30: She said, if I wanted to take this somewhere, what y'all did would be classified as gang rape. You already knew when I came in, I was 10 shots deep. Ingalls responded with a different recollection.
31: You did tell me you were sober, by the way. You did. You said you hadn't been anywhere.
30: Jane Doe said she was 100% sure she told him she had been at a bar for a sorority event, and I never lie.
3: Aaron Katursky reporting. And the State Department, as well as the CDC, says it's actively monitoring a suspected case of pneumonic plague in Russia, which led to the death of a laboratory worker. Local health officials have launched anti-epidemic measures in southern Siberia, where that anti-plague research facility is located. 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
5: It is 5:02. Good afternoon. This time tomorrow, President Trump will have visited Trade Point Atlantic, site of the old Bethlehem Steel Plant in Sparrows Point. Got some details about his visits. He will be visiting Anduril Industries, a defense technology company the Wall Street Journal has reported has been in talks with the Pentagon to help manufacture unmanned drone boats. The company and state officials not offering details of the president's announcement, neither is the White House. But Republican State Senator Johnny Ray Salig, who represents the area, tells me the announcement will mean new jobs.
6: That I talked with their leadership, and they're bringing in, from what I'm being told now, more than 3,000 jobs that would really and truly benefit our district and our area.
5: More on this story coming up at 5:16 on WBAL News Now in Depth. We'll also talk to Congressman Johnny Olszewski, who represents the area. On its first day back in session, the U.S. Supreme Court weighed in today on whether former Baltimore City State's Attorney Marilyn Mosby should get an appeal of her conviction for mortgage fraud and perjury.
7: Request denied. That is what the Supreme Court has decided, but did not give an explanation. Mosby wanted the court to review her two federal perjury convictions stemming from allegations she lied about COVID-19 financial hardship in order to get access to restricted retirement funds and buy two Florida vacation homes, then lied on the loan paperwork to get a better rate. Mosby was found guilty on both counts in 2023, but avoided jail time and now has completed her sentence of home detention. In a statement responding to the court's decision, Mosby says, "I stand by my innocence unequivocally." Helen Bancroft, WBAL News Radio 1090 and FM 101.5.
5: A peace walk getting underway at this hour in memory of 12-year-old Chloe Ishway, who was shot to death Saturday night at Leon Day Park in West Baltimore during a youth football tournament. Police believe she was caught in the crossfire between two men. Four others were shot. Here's WBAL TV 11 Investigates' David Collins.
8: According to a source with knowledge of the investigation, 12-year-old Chloe was on the basketball court when gunfire rang out. She ran through this hole in the fence, then collapsed on an asphalt path. Who the source describes as the aggressive shooter repeatedly fired a few feet from the basketball court toward the football field at his target. That person was now standing between a tree and a park sign. The person fired back. Police say a total of four people got shot, the 12-year-old girl and three adults.
5: Again, no arrests. Under Maryland law, certain violent crimes can be exceptions to the rules for charging young people. In a deadly crash last week involving a 12-year-old in Baltimore, as many questioning the law.
27: Police say a stolen car driven by a 12-year-old boy struck and killed a motorcyclist with a 15-year-old girl as a passenger. And in a press conference Monday, Mayor Brandon Scott was asked whether the boy should be charged under a violent crime exception. Mayor Scott expressed his preference, but also stated that the state's attorney's office will make the decision after reviewing the details of the case.
9: But I don't want this to get into this thing where whenever a 12-year-old, a young person is charged with involved in something, they can't be charged. There are exceptions.
27: Mayor Scott also expressed that he thinks the juvenile justice system needs broader changes. Marquise Lupton, WBAL News Radio 1090 and FM 101.5.
5: It is day one of the trial for the man accused of sparking the deadly Stricker Street fire from 4 years ago. We will have the report from the courthouse right after Tony Thornton's traffic and the updated forecast. 5:05 on WBAL News Now.
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11: 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Let's take a look at this crash on the outer loop of the Beltway at Green Spring Avenue, causing lots of headaches this afternoon. The right lane is blocked. Backups begin from Providence Road as you head out of Towson, making your way over toward the 83s. Inner loop also sluggish from Charles Street over to Perry Parkway. BW Parkway, 295 out of South Baltimore. Delays continue off and on northbound from Waterview Avenue up to 95. And then joining delays on 95 northbound, they start from Caton Avenue and lead you all the way in to the Fort McHenry Tunnel. From the Mattress Warehouse Traffic Desk, I'm Tony Thornton, WBAL News Radio 1090 and FM 101.5.
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2: Weather.
4: Clear skies and cold temperatures tonight. Lows falling to 47 around the region. Out north and west, even chillier. Tuesday, sunny and unseasonably cool. Highs only making it to around 64. And then we'll warm back up into the 70s on Wednesday under mostly sunny skies. I'm meteorologist Alencia Jenkins on WBAL News Radio 1090 and FM 101.5.
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1: Now, the news continues.
5: It is 5:07 and it's day one of the trial for the man accused of sparking the deadly Stricker Street fire. Prosecutors accuse 58-year-old James Barnett of intentionally setting the fire that led to the deaths of three firefighters back in January of 2022. WBAL-TV's Kate Amara at the courthouse.
13: Jurors already have heard emotional testimony from family members of the victims, and they watched harrowing and riveting point-of-view video of the rescue attempts inside the burning and collapsed row home that burned back in January of 2022. Prosecutors opened their case by telling the jury surveillance video and forensics will prove the defendant, James Barnett, intentionally set the deadly Stricker Street fire with a butane lighter, a fire that killed three firefighters and injured a fourth.
5: This trial is expected to take 3 weeks. Anne Arundel County Police looking for the driver behind a deadly hit-and-run crash in Severna Park that happened around 10:30 Saturday night, the intersection of Ritchie Highway and Magathy Bridge Road. Police say a 54-year-old victim was in a crosswalk. He was struck and killed by an SUV, possibly a Land Rover. Detectives say the car turned into the Magathy Shopping Center before turning back onto Ritchie Highway, heading north. The car in question should have noticeable damage to its right side. It's also missing its front wheel trim and passenger mirror. Anyone who may have seen this crash should call Anne Arundel County Police. Just after 3 o'clock today, we heard from Ravens coach Jesse Minter on the ankle injury for quarterback Lamar Jackson, who left yesterday's game with the Titans at halftime. As to how long he might be out,
14: I really don't think it's going to be crazy long term, but we'll see what happens.
5: We will get more on this with Rick Hoschel in sports coming up in about 3.5 minutes. Also, tonight at 7, Jameson Hensley and Valerie Preactor host a special Monday Night Live, live from the Purple Evening Celebration at M&T Bank Stadium, the evening for women, the Ravens host. That's taking place right now, and Jameson and Val will be live from there tonight from 7 to 9, right here on WBAL. 5:09 on WBAL News Now.
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20: The Ravens are monitoring several injuries after Sunday's win over the Tennessee Titans. Quarterback Lamar Jackson is dealing with an ankle injury, and Coach Jesse Minter says his status for Sunday night's game in Atlanta remains uncertain.
21: I don't know the chances yet. We're still gathering a lot of the information and the imaging and things like that. Just dealing with a little bit of an ankle, and we'll kind of see where that shakes out.
20: Minter says the team does not believe the injury will be a long-term issue. Baltimore also evaluating injuries to cornerback Marlon Humphrey, tight end Durham Smythe, and guard Andrew Voorhees. Week 4 of the NFL season wraps up with the Saints hosting the Falcons on Monday Night Football. Both teams enter the contest with a record of 1-2. The American League Division Series continues tonight with Game 2 between the White Sox and Guardians and the Rays and Yankees. Chicago and Tampa Bay both lead their series 1-0. I'm Rick Hoschel on your radio home for the Orioles, Ravens, and Navy football, WBAL News Radio 1090 and FM 101.5.
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10: Traffic.
11: This check on traffic is brought to you by Green Solutions Remodeling. Let's take a look at traffic on the outer loop of the Beltway. You're jammed solid between the Providence Road exit out of Towson all the way over to Green Spring Avenue this afternoon. The crash activity now in the clearing stages near Green Spring. Inner loop slow between Charles Street and Perrine Parkway. If you're coming out of South Baltimore, you're jammed up on 295 northbound from Annapolis Road up to 95. And then once you enter on the 95 from there, you're jammed all the way into the Fort McHenry Tunnel. And 95 South off and on delays continue between Crane Highway and Generals Highway. From the Mattress Warehouse Traffic Desk, I'm Tony Thornton, WBAL News Radio 1090 and FM 101.5.
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4: Clear skies and cold temperatures tonight. Lows falling to 47 around the region. Out north and west, even chillier. Tuesday, sunny and unseasonably cool. Highs only making it to around 64. And then we'll warm back up into the 70s on Wednesday under mostly sunny skies. I'm meteorologist Cilencia Jenkins on WBAL News Radio 1090 and FM 101.5.
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22: Good evening, I'm Marquise Lupton. Baltimore Mayor Brandon Scott says detectives are working around the clock to identify those responsible for the fatal shooting of a 12-year-old girl at a youth football game at Leon Day Park on Saturday. A woman and two men were also shot and are expected to survive. The investigation is still ongoing. The U.S. Supreme Court has declined to hear former Baltimore State's attorney Marilyn Mosby's appeal of her two federal perjury convictions without explaining its decision. Mosby has completed her sentence, which included home detention and community service. Her mortgage fraud conviction was overturned on appeal. Maryland transportation officials are reviewing demolition contracts for the old Francis Scott Key Bridge as underwater foundation work continues on its replacement. The project is estimated to cost between $4 and $5.3 billion, and officials say the new bridge is still expected to be completed by the end of 2030. And from the ABC News Desk, Cornell University is investigating after graffiti was found and a glass door was damaged at its main administration building ahead of a planned student protest over the school's handling of an alleged 2024 fraternity house gang rape. The demonstrations are calling for changes to how sexual assault complaints are handled and greater accountability. I'm Marquise Lupton. That was your newscast. 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
5: Tomorrow, President Trump comes to Dundalk, Trade Point Atlantic, the site of the old Bethlehem Steels plant in Sparrows Point. He'll be visiting Anduril Industries. It's a defense technology company. The Wall Street Journal has reported has been in talks with the Pentagon to manufacture unmanned drone boats. State Senator Johnny Ray Salling represents the area around Trade Point Atlantic. He's a Republican. We talked about the visit of the president and what it will bring.
3: Well, we have, as you said, Ronald, they're going to be coming here and being a part of Trade Point Atlantic. This was something in the making in the past few months that I talked with their leadership. And they're bringing in, from what I'm being told now, more than 3,000 jobs that would really and truly benefit our district and our area. But our federal partners are in the lead of this, and with the federal administration and with this company with Trade Point Atlantic, they have been working together to get this thing done.
5: What do you think are the company's chances of getting this project?
3: It's very good because they have worked down in southern Maryland and other areas throughout our nation, but in Maryland, and they've done work here. So the different things that they do, for instance, for defense spending and the things that they do, it would benefit not just us,

0: And in the long run, I don't think it's helped. I think it's hurt because, I mean, no matter what, as Republicans or Democrats, you've got to think about your constituents. You got to think about the people that you work with. I work and I have worked across the aisle. As a super minority, and they're the super majority, you truly have no choice. You have to work across the aisle to work together to get things done. And I've done that in the past 12 years. And so I think the best interests of your people, especially the state of Maryland, you should work with this administration for the best interests of the state. And, you know, for instance, the Key Bridge, it's a big issue, as we know.
1: Right.
0: So I think working with them, it makes the difference.
1: And it's possible to, you know, for the Republican administration to do that. I mean, both sides have to work together.
0: And they should be. They should. They for the best interest of your people, work together for them. Let's be bipartisan. Let's work in ways that we can show that we are different. I mean, we say that in the Senate all the time, that we work bipartisanly to get things done. They say that, but they don't do it all the time. I wish we could be in a place where we would work in a way that's bipartisan and thinking about our people and not our party.
1: And that is State Senator Johnny Ray Salling, Republican, who represents the Dundalk area, including Trade Point Atlantic, where President Trump will be tomorrow. Also representing that area is Democratic 2nd District Congressman Johnny Olszewski. He will be attending the event with the president tomorrow.
2: Yeah, well, first and foremost, I'll say that I know that two issues facing Americans right now are costs and corruption. And so any opportunity to support Marylanders in quality jobs, especially as they're facing the crushing effect of cost of living, is something that I'm going to champion and support. And so we welcome the industrial jobs that are coming here to Baltimore County and the region. I think this is a benefit for not only my constituents, but for all of Maryland. What I can say specifically is my understanding is that I know that that technology is one of the things that this company does, but I believe that that is not the intention in terms of what might be constructed on site, but we'll know for sure when the official announcement is made.
1: The fact that it's coming to, you know, the likelihood that this is coming to Maryland, even though, I mean, you've criticized the president, Governor Moore has criticized the president. Is this, I mean, is you fear politics might get in the way of this project?
2: Politics shouldn't get in the way of these kinds of projects. And again, I don't agree with the president on much and will criticize when I think that he's not doing enough to lower costs or feel that he's taking actions that are unacceptable in terms of personal conduct. But again, if there's an opportunity to lower costs, if there's an opportunity to fight corruption, if there's an opportunity to create jobs, I will extend that hand of partnership. And so knowing just how hard Maryland and Marylanders and Americans are facing it right now, this is an opportunity to welcome it. The event should not be about politics. It should be about what the announcement means for people who will be working at this site and the national security of our country.
1: Have you been invited to this event?
2: I have been invited. I will be attending at least the initial portion. I think the length of my ability to stay depends on how long the event goes. And so we'll be there at least for a portion of it tomorrow. I will say this, I've had the privilege of fighting for that site as a state rep, as county executive, and now a member of Congress. Really proud to have been part of the turnaround story at Trade Point Atlantic. It is a true great American comeback story. And now it is a site that's the center of opportunity. And so to have been a part of it and to still be a part of it, I look forward to celebrating the success that's coming to that site with this.
1: And that is Congressman Johnny Olszewski, whose district includes the Trade Point Atlantic area. That's where President Trump will be tomorrow. MTA Maryland is advising commuters around the area. There will be disruption of bus service around the Trade Point Atlantic area. And we will have full coverage of the president's visit tomorrow throughout the day here on WBAL News Radio 1090 and FM 101.5 and detailed coverage tomorrow night on this broadcast. 5:23 on WBAL News Now.
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4: While key details remain unknown, the World Health Organization and the Centers for Disease Control and Prevention say they are monitoring reports of a fatal case of

0: suspected pneumonic plague. The 28-year-old woman who worked in an anti-plague laboratory in Russia died on Friday with no official cause of death confirmed. Russian officials say the woman died from pneumonia of an undetermined origin. More than 122,000 cases of Gatorade have been recalled due to contamination of undeclared yellow number 6 and or yellow number 5. The recall covers over 37 states and applies to 28-ounce bottles of Gatorade Lemon Lime, Gatorade Lemon Lime Zero, Gatorade Orange, and Gatorade Orange Zero. And as we mark Breast Cancer Awareness Month, a new survey from the American Cancer Society shows more than 30% of breast cancer cases are considered preventable through healthy behaviors, including exercising regularly, avoiding alcohol and tobacco, and breastfeeding. Kellen Bancroft, WBAL News Radio 1090 and FM 101.5.
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2: Traffic.
3: Lots of traffic activity along the top side of the Beltway this afternoon. The crash activity continues on the inner loop at Green Spring Avenue. It's now in the clearing stages, but your delays remain coming out of Towson, beginning from Delaney Valley. 83 heading south out of Timonium. You're jammed up, making your way down toward the Beltway, and then those transition lanes are pretty heavy as well, heading toward the Falls Road exit. And dealing with a couple of accidents in town, one on Hamilton Avenue, just south of Walter Avenue. There's also an accident on North Charles Street at East 20. And just got a call of a crash in Parkville on Perrin Parkway at East Joppa. From the Mattress Warehouse Traffic Desk, I'm Tony Thornton, WBAL News Radio 1090 and FM 101.5.
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2: Weather.
4: Clear skies tonight and much colder. Low temperatures, 47. Some areas farther north and west, even chillier. Tuesday, we'll see sunny skies, unseasonably cool with highs only in the mid-60s. Then we'll warm back up into the 70s on Wednesday. I'm meteorologist Alencia Jenkins on WBAL News Radio 1090 and FM 101.5.
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6: This is the Bloomberg Money Minute. In his latest bid to try to drive energy costs lower ahead of November's elections, President Trump is preparing to ease restrictions on the use of a tax-exempt variety of diesel fuel. It's called dyed red diesel, the kind of fuel usually used by farmers who don't typically drive on highways. Therefore, it's exempt from the 24 cents a gallon federal highway tax. So this is good news for truckers. A new record closing high today for the NASDAQ after investors bought up tech and AI-related shares, and oil dipped lower to around 89 bucks a barrel. At the close, the Dow up 91 points, the NASDAQ up 286, that's a 1% jump, the S&P added 51. After motorcycle sales revved higher, sparking an analyst upgrade from Citigroup, shares of Harley-Davidson up nearly 7%. And it looks like autumn is nearly over, at least at Starbucks. It just unveiled its winter menu today, hitting stores November 5th with a new tiramisu, velvet latte, snowman cookies, and more. Tom Busby, Bloomberg Radio.
7: Last year, we had 295 trials where we'd been offered a total of $90 million on all those cases. When the dust settled, we had recovered over $1.1 billion in verdicts and mid-trial settlements. I'm John Morgan of Morgan & Morgan. We became America's largest injury firm for a reason. 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
19: Left lane is blocked southbound 95.
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21: ABC News, I'm Mike Dubusky. A judge in Ohio has sentenced Caleb Flynn, the former American Idol contestant, to life in prison without parole. Last month, he was convicted of murdering his wife, Ashley, after engaging in an affair with another woman. Flynn, speaking before that sentence came down.
22: I made vows to Ashley on our wedding day. I failed those vows. And through my decisions, I have caused you guys an incredible amount of pain.
21: President Trump is out on the campaign trail. This evening, he'll be in Nebraska rallying support for incumbent Republican Senator Pete Ricketts, engaged in a close race with independent Dan Osborne. On Wednesday, he heads to Texas for the second time in a week to rally for Republican Ken Paxton, who recent polls show is trailing Democrat James Tallarico. This is ABC News.
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23: It is 5:31, a peace walk underway right now in memory of 12-year-old Chloe Ishway, shot to death Saturday night at the Leon Day Park in West Baltimore during a youth football tournament. Police believe she was caught in the crossfire between two men who were fighting over a parking spot. Four others were shot.
24: The investigation into a 12-year-old girl's death is continuing, with police saying there are no new updates. Mayor Brandon Scott told reporters that detectives are working on the case and expressed confidence they'll move the case forward, and it should not take too long to find out who was involved.
25: Detectives have been working around the clock to bring the people to justice and turn them over to the state for them to prosecute, and have the utmost confidence that they will do that very quickly.
24: Marquise Lupton, WBAL News Radio 1090 and FM 101.5.
23: We are learning more about what happens next for that 12-year-old accused of driving a stolen car that killed a motorcyclist last week in Baltimore City. A 15-year-old girl was riding in the car. She is charged with vehicle theft, but because of his age, the 12-year-old is not criminally charged. Instead, police filed what's called a child in need of supervision referral.
26: Under Maryland law, children under 13 generally cannot be charged in a case like this. So instead of criminal charges, this SINS referral focuses on rehabilitation. Sky Levin was overhead moments following the deadly crash last week. Police say the 12-year-old was driving a stolen car when it collided with a motorcycle on North Duplin Street, killing 69-year-old Barry Wright.
23: That's WBAL-TV's Tommy Clark. It was day one of the testimony at the trial of James Barnett, accused of intentionally setting the fire on Stricker Street that led to the deaths of three firefighters in January of 2022. WBAL-TV's Kate Amara in the courtroom.
0: Barnett is 58, charged with a dozen counts, including arson and murder. His attorney told the jury the state's case is puzzling, said it doesn't add up. And at the end of the day, he said, you will find Barnett is innocent. And with that, the state started calling its witnesses, the first three in rapid succession, each one a loved one of the firefighters killed. First, the sister of Lieutenant Kelsey Sadler, then the brother of EMT firefighter Kenny Lacayo, then the wife of Lieutenant Paul Burke. On the stand, each of them identified their loved one and told the jury how they found out their loved one had died.
23: WBAL-TV's Kate Amara, that trial expected to last 3 weeks. The Supreme Court, on its opening day, rejected a request for an appeal of the perjury conviction of former Baltimore City State's Attorney Marilyn Mosby. Mosby issuing a lengthy statement saying she's not surprised, but says she will not give up the fight to clear her name. She does face disbarment. This time tomorrow, President Trump will have visited Trade Point Atlantic, site of the old Bethlehem Steel Plant in Sparrows Point. He's visiting Anduril Industries, a defense technology company that the Wall Street Journal has reported has been in talks with the Pentagon to help manufacture unmanned drone boats for the military. Baltimore County State Senator Johnny Ray Salling, who represents the area, says the announcement will center on 3,000 new jobs coming to the company.
1: We need this more than anything else. And, you know, they do a lot of different types of work defensively. And Maryland is a great location for Washington, D.C. And I think it's an opportunity, for instance, to build drones here and other things that would be benefit for our military.
23: And Democratic Congressman Johnny Olszewski represents Trade Point Atlantic. He'll be attending the president's event.
2: Knowing just how hard Maryland and Marylanders and Americans are facing it right now, this is an opportunity to welcome it. The event should not be about politics. It should be about what the announcement means for people who will be working at this site and the national security of our country.
23: That's Congressman Johnny Olszewski. Coming up, what's the status of Lamar for Sunday night? The update right after Tony Thornton's traffic and Delencia's weather. 5:35 on WBAL News Now.
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18: Traffic.
3: The crash activity on the outer loop at Green Spring Avenue now in the clearing stages. It appears there's still a little bit of issues on that shoulder area, but the main lanes are now open, it looks like, and traffic's beginning to move a lot better, beginning from Providence Road. Still sluggish coming down from Timonium on 83 South, approaching the Beltway because of that incident. 395 as you travel from Conway Street out of the city up toward 95, looking at a lot of heavy congestion, and then you'll join delays on 95 heading north up toward the Fort McHenry Tunnel. Police on the scene of an accident on Park Heights Avenue and Haywood Avenue in the city, as well as a crash on Hamilton Avenue, a little bit south of Walther Avenue. 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
4: Clear skies and cold temperatures tonight. Lows falling to 47 around the region. Out north and west, even chillier. Tuesday, sunny and unseasonably cool. Highs only making it to around 64. And then we'll warm back up into the 70s on Wednesday under mostly sunny skies. I'm meteorologist Delencia Jenkins on WBAL News Radio 1090 and FM 101.5.
23: 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It's sunny and 71 in Washington, sunny 69 at BWI Marshall Airport, sunny 66 in Westminster, and sunny 68 here at WBAL News Radio 1090 and FM 101.5.
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23: It is 5:37. Ravens coach Jesse Minter says he doesn't know yet if Lamar Jackson will play Sunday night against Atlanta after leaving yesterday's game at halftime due to an ankle injury.
5: I don't know the chances yet. We're still gathering a lot of the information and the imaging and things like that. Just dealing with a little bit of an ankle, and we'll kind of see where that shakes out.
23: In his words, the coach says he doesn't think the injury is, quote, crazy long term. Rick Hoschel will have more on Lamar Jackson and the Ravens coming up in sports in about 6 minutes. And we'll have special coverage tonight on Monday Night Live, live from M&T Bank Stadium and the Purple Evening, which is underway right now. Jameson Hensley and Valerie Preactor will host that coverage from 7 to 9 right here on WBAL, a newly expanded city City grant program will help food retailers make changes to their stores.
25: BDC is providing additional funding through this newly expanded program, up to $250,000 for small grocery stores and community food retailers.
23: Mayor Brandon Scott says larger stores can receive up to $100,000. Businesses that receive the funding must accept SNAP and WIC clients. And allegations of rape at Cornell University Fraternity House back in 2024 being revisited by New York investigators after a public outcry. Local advocates are weighing in on the case and how universities handle sexual assaults.
6: Unfortunately, it does happen, you know, here locally in Maryland at colleges, universities, unfortunately, you know, other schools and, you know, other places. So unfortunately, it's not something that we have not seen.
23: That's Rachel Seid, the chief operating officer at Turnaround, which has a 24/7 help hotline. If you or someone you know needs help, that number is 443-279-0379. Again, 443-279-0379. And it's 539 on WBAL News Now.
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21: The Ravens are monitoring several injuries after Sunday's win over the Tennessee Titans. Quarterback Lamar Jackson is dealing with an ankle injury, and Coach Jesse Minter says his status for Sunday night's game in Atlanta remains uncertain.
28: I really don't think it's going to be crazy long term, but we'll see what happens.
21: Baltimore's also evaluating injuries to cornerback Marlon Humphrey, tight end Durham Smythe, and guard Andrew Voorhees. Saints battle the Falcons to wrap up week four of the NFL season. The game marks the 20th anniversary of the first game back at the Superdome after Hurricane Katrina. Both teams enter the contest with a record of 1-2. Kickoff is set for 8:15.
11: MLB playoffs. The White Sox are playing at the Guardians tonight. The Rays host the Yankees. Chicago and Tampa Bay both lead their ALDS series 1-0. I'm Rick Hoschel on your radio home for the Orioles, Ravens, and Navy football.

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2: Traffic.
3: Heavy traffic delays continue this afternoon on the 83 corridor, making your way out of Timonium, southbound, approaching the Beltway. If you decide to take those transition lanes, still going to be very slow all the way over toward Greenspring Avenue. There was a crash near Greenspring Avenue. It's now in the clearing stages. Meantime, on the inner loop of the Beltway, it's slow from Charles Street, making your way over toward Paring Parkway. Still dealing with this accident in the city on Hamilton Avenue and Walther Avenue. There's also a crash on North Charles Street at East 23rd in town. And seeing delays along the BW Parkway heading south between 175 and 198, making your way toward Laurel. From the Mattress Warehouse Traffic Desk, I'm Tony Thornton, WBAL News Radio 1090 and FM 101.5.
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2: Weather.
4: Clear skies and cold temperatures tonight. Lows falling to 47 around the region. Out north and west, even chillier. Tuesday, sunny and unseasonably cool. Highs only making it to around 64. And then we'll warm back up into the 70s on Wednesday under mostly sunny skies. I'm meteorologist Alencia Jenkins on WBAL News Radio 1090 and FM 101.5.
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5: Good evening, I'm Marquise Lupton. Baltimore Mayor Brandon Scott says investigators are making the fatal shooting of a 12-year-old girl at Leon Day Park a priority. Three other people, a woman and two men, were wounded during Saturday's youth football game. Their injuries are not considered life-threatening, and an investigation is ongoing. Former Baltimore State's attorney Marilyn Mosby has run out of appeals at the U.S. Supreme Court, which declined to review her two federal perjury convictions. She has completed her sentence, including home detention and community service. An appeals court overturned her separate mortgage fraud conviction. Maryland officials say demolition contracts for the old Francis Scott Key Bridge are under review as work continues on the foundation for its replacement. The project's estimated cost remains between $4 billion and $5.3 billion, with completion still targeted for the end of 2023. And from the ABC News Desk, Cornell University is investigating damage and graffiti at its main administration building ahead of a student protest over the school's handling of an alleged sexual assault at a fraternity house in 2024. Protesters are calling for changes to the university's complaint process and greater accountability. Tomorrow night at 7 p.m., you can hear Commitment 2026 coverage on WBAL News Radio as Dan Cox and Governor Wes Moore take part in their only scheduled gubernatorial debate, then talk about it during Your Voice Amplified with C4 and Brian Neiman Wednesday at 8 a.m. I'm Marquise Lupton, WBAL News Radio 1090 and FM 101.5.
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6: We go to the Commitment 2026 desk now. As you may know, Maryland voters will decide the fate of a constitutional amendment that, if passed, would allow Democratic lawmakers to redraw the boundaries of the state's congressional districts ahead of the 2028 election, getting around a Supreme Court of Maryland decision that limited what lawmakers could do. The Democrats want to eliminate the one Republican-held district, the one held by Congressman Andy Harris. States across the country redrew their congressional maps as both parties sought an advantage ahead of Election Day. The result, roughly 1 in 10 voters are now casting ballots in a different district than they did in the last election. So how do some of those voters feel about it? And did the redraw actually change anything? WBL's White House correspondent Christopher Salas in Texas.
7: If you want to hear both sides of the fight over mid-decade redistricting, all you have to do is cross this Dallas street.
8: Do you see politics as a war? You know, you're at war with the other side?
7: Yes. Do you agree with that?
9: Absolutely not.
7: On one side, Raymond Alfred.
10: So we just so happen to win this battle.
7: On the other, Claudia Goodman.
9: It is a race to the bottom.
7: They live across from each other, and until last year, they were in the same congressional district. But now, this road is the line between their respective cul-de-sacs and new political realities.
9: Four doors down is our old congressional district.
7: Claudia's old district was centered around Dallas and its suburbs and voted for Kamala Harris by about 24 points. Her new district stretches deep into East Texas and would have backed President Trump by about 18 points.
9: My vote is disrespected and diminished in its power.
7: Raymond sees it differently.
10: We're not going to have an issue with the redistricting because it was put in place for our benefit.
7: Their neighborhood was carved up after President Trump pushed Texas Republicans to redraw the state's congressional map.
2: There could be some other states. We're going to get another 3 or 4 or 5 in addition. Texas would be the biggest one.
7: It kicked off a political arms race, with both parties rushing to redraw the battle lines in their favor. 9 states now have new congressional maps in place for this election. And Cook Political Report estimates that Republicans came out with the upper hand. But maps aren't votes. And political experts say there's a gamble in trying to stretch a party's advantage too far.
11: The reason it can backfire is if you take all your Republican-leaning voters and spread them not across 25 districts but across 30 districts, you dilute your Democratic, your Republican majorities.
6: And that report from WBAL's Christopher Salas in Texas. We're going to go to the White House now, which the Trump administration rolled out new rules intended to improve price transparency in health care. Going live now to WBAL's Jackie DeFusco. What's this going to do?
12: Yeah, that's right, Rob. So basically what this is today is a revamped version of the rules that President Trump actually worked on and established initially in his first term. And they aim to improve healthcare price transparency in part in the case today by strengthening what health insurers have to disclose about the prices that they're negotiating with doctors and hospitals. And Health and Human Services Secretary Robert F. Kennedy Jr. described a situation today where in response to the initial rules, the industry basically flooded the zone, as he put it, with confusing and often redundant data. He said the information was really impossible to make meaning of and to decipher. And so what they're trying to do now is to streamline and simplify that data so that employers can make sense of it to get, you know, better deals for their health insurance plans, so that ultimately, you know, technology developers can build some helpful consumer tools. You know, I did speak to one consumer advocate about this, who told me that they view this as a positive step, but of course there's a lot more work to do to make sure that the average consumer can really easily access this pricing data, Rob.
6: And very quickly, when does this all take effect?
12: Well, the rule was finalized today, and there is also some questions about a bill that's moving forward on Capitol Hill. It's got some momentum in the Senate. Of course, will remains to be seen if that is actually going to pass and if they can build on what the administration is doing here.
6: WBL's Jackie DeFusco live tonight at the White House. Jackie, thank you very much. Coming up in our next hour, we'll talk more about the challenges the Secret Service faces as President Trump goes on a campaign tour. We'll also have the very latest on the plans for the president's visit tomorrow. We'll take you in the next hour to a peace vigil for the 12-year-old girl who was shot to death over the weekend. And we'll take you to M&T Bank Stadium, where women fans are being celebrated tonight. It's the annual Purple Evening. It's coming up on 552 on WBAL News Now.
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13: The weekend is here, and that means it's time to update your watch list with all the new movies and TV shows coming out.
14: I'm not gonna sugarcoat it. We're in a tight spot.
13: Tom Cruise is back on the big screen with Digger, a new comedy about a powerful executive trying to dig himself out of a global crisis. It also stars John Goodman, Sandra Hüller, and Riz Ahmed.
15: A writer's words should be honest.
13: Also in theaters, Dakota Johnson and Anne Hathaway star in Verity, a new thriller based on the popular Colleen Hoover novel.
16: You may call me Kathy.
13: If streaming is more your speed, you can catch the latest adaptation of East of Eden, starring Florence Pugh. That's on Netflix. AMC Plus has Kill Jackie, a thriller series which features Catherine Zeta-Jones using her actual Welsh accent. And on Disney Plus, Coven Academy, a new series about teenage witches, arrives just in time for October. Mike Dubusky, ABC News.
17: This is a Bloomberg Money Minute. The Children's Place, the kids' clothing retailer that owns the Gymboree apparel line, may be in trouble. After a plunge in sales, it's now working with a turnaround specialist and had to take a $40 million lifeline from its Saudi Arabian investors. Shares today down 4%, but elsewhere on Wall Street, a rally in tech and AI-related stocks gave the markets a big lift. along with a drop in the price of oil. At the close, the Dow up 91 points, the NASDAQ up 286, a 1% jump. It's at a record high. The S&P added 51, and oil now around $89 a barrel. Norway's government proposing a temporary ban on smart glasses in certain public places like fitness centers, healthcare facilities, and anywhere with kids because they can snap photos, record conversations, and live stream video without anyone knowing. And some new flavors coming out next year from Coca-Cola, including a new cherry lime Coke and a strawberry float Coke, both in full sugar and zero sugar varieties. Tom Busby, Bloomberg Radio.
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16: Traffic.
3: Delays continue on the Harrisburg Expressway southbound from Pedonia Road down to the top of the Beltway and then transitioning onto the outer loop of the Beltway. You're going to join delays all the way over toward Green Spring Avenue. Inner loop also slow out of Towson between York Road and Hartford Road. And on the outer loop, off and on delays continue from 95 out of Rosedale all the way over to Perrin Parkway. From the Mattress Warehouse Traffic Desk, I'm Tony Thornton, WBAL News Radio 1090 and FM 101.5.
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16: Weather.
4: Clear skies tonight and much colder. Low temperatures 47. Some areas farther north and west even chillier. Tuesday, we'll see sunny skies, unseasonably cool with highs only in the mid-60s. Then we'll warm back up into the 70s on Wednesday. I'm meteorologist Alencia Jenkins on WBAL News Radio 1090 and FM 101.5.
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6: We'll preview President Trump's visit to Trade Point Atlantic in Sparrows Point tomorrow. Also, the Supreme Court says no to an appeal from Marilyn Mosby. And we have a follow-up to our WBAL TV 11 News investigation into automated license plate readers. There's a court decision that came out last week that could restrict how the evidence collected from these license plate readers will be used. Marshall Keeley will have details in a special report, plus changes in the water for some people in the Baltimore area. That's all coming up in the next hour of WBAL News Now. Right now at 5:55, time for the Daily Briefing with C4.
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18: Hi, this is C4. The blueprint for Maryland's future, that $4 billion a year enterprise when it comes to public education additional funding. Now, we talked about where we are with state education. School Board President Dr. Joshua Michael and the $17 billion a year that we spend when it comes to Maryland's public education system, 850,000 students. Where are we? Are we getting a return on our investment? According to the blueprint, we were supposed to have goals when it came to English language, which is reading, and math that were at certain percentage points. Well, guess what? After 2 years straight, we've reduced those goals and expectations to try to meet where Maryland students are, and we still haven't met them. In other words, our students are not achieving the goals when it comes to reading and math that the blueprint lays out, and yet we're still funneling billions of dollars into this. Now, Dr. Michael, in a commentary in the Baltimore Sun, wrote about the fact that we are making progress, that the overwhelming evidence says we're at a pace now we have not seen since Dr. Nancy Grasmick, who was a state school superintendent over a decade ago when our schools ranked number one, we're making the type of progress. But a lot of people would say, is that really the type of progress you expect with the amount of money that we're investing into this? Only 51% of our students are proficient when it comes to English. And only 27% are proficient when it comes to math. To me, that is not a good return on the investment that we're making, particularly now that we're 5 years into this thing called the blueprint. We look at states like Alabama, Mississippi, Louisiana, that are making significant gains, well over what the proficiency numbers are down there. But yet we really are not modeling what they're doing. We are not doing the types of things like third grade retention. We're not doing the types of things like coaches, even though we just started this, reading coaches that they're doing down there. So my answer to Dr. Michael is we're not doing what we need to do for that $4 billion. You can listen to the C4 and Brian Niemann show Monday through Friday, 5:30 to 10 on WBAL News Radio 1090, FM 101.5, and the WBAL radio app.
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6: I'm Robert Lang. Tonight on WBAL News Now, President Trump is campaigning in Nebraska. Tomorrow, he comes to Baltimore County. We'll have a preview of his visit, plus the challenges the Secret Service face as the president constantly changes his schedule. And we have these stories.
25: On its first day back in session, the U.S. Supreme Court weighing in on former Baltimore City State's Attorney Marilyn Mosby's request for an appeal. I'm Caitlin Bancroft.
26: A deadly crash involving a stolen car and young people has raised questions about how Maryland's juvenile charging laws apply. I'm Marquise Lupton with the latest.
13: From ABC News, I'm Mike Dubusky. In an Ohio courtroom today, Caleb Flynn sentenced to life in prison without parole. He's the former pastor and one-time American Idol contestant convicted of murdering his wife while engaged in an affair with another woman. Flynn maintaining his innocence.
27: I stand here before God, who is my ultimate judge. I am not lying. When I say I did not kill my wife, I will continue to fight for my innocence as long as the Lord allows me to, as I did not kill my wife.
13: The Supreme Court hearing a major climate change case today. ABC's Drevin Dwyer reports.
28: A lot of cities are saying their budgets are really been hit hard as the impacts from climate change, from global warming, start to impact their infrastructure and other elements in the city. We're talking about those hotter temperatures requiring some communities that didn't have air conditioners, say, in their public schools, now needing to add them. And so Boulder went to state court hoping to sue oil companies, which are driving global warming under public nuisance law to get those companies to chip in.
13: Lawyers for the oil companies have argued a city can't file a lawsuit because that's in the purview of the federal government. The CDC and the State Department are monitoring a suspected case of the plague, which killed a person who worked at a medical research facility in Russia. That country's infectious disease agency yesterday said the person was diagnosed with pneumonia of an unknown cause. President Trump weighing in today.
29: Well, we're looking at it very strongly. We just heard about it. And they call it pneumonia. And pneumonia, you know, years ago you could treat pneumonia easier. The microbes and the germs have gotten stronger disproportionately, but we'll help them.
13: Trump is campaigning in Nebraska ahead of the midterms. 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
6: 6:02, President Trump will visit Trade Point Atlantic, site of the old Bethlehem Steel Plant in Sparrows Point tomorrow. He'll visit Anduril Industries, a defense technology company. The Wall Street Journal has been reporting it's been in talks with the Pentagon to help manufacture unmanned drone boats. The company and state officials not offering details tonight, neither is the White House. But Republican State Senator Johnny Ray Selling, who represents the area, tells me the announcement will mean new jobs.
30: But I talked with their leadership, and they're bringing in, from what I'm being told now, more than 3,000 jobs that would really and truly benefit our district and our area.
6: Democratic Congressman Johnny Olszewski also represents the area.
0: Any opportunity to support Marylanders in quality jobs, especially as they're facing the crushing effect of cost of living, is something that I'm going to champion and support. And so we welcome the industrial jobs that are coming here to Baltimore County and the region. I think this is a benefit for not only my constituents, but for all of Maryland.
6: The president due to speak at Trade Point Atlantic Lake tomorrow afternoon. The Supreme Court opened its new term today, decided not to hear an appeal from Baltimore's former state's attorney, Marilyn Mosby, who had been convicted of federal perjury charges.
25: The Supreme Court will not hear the appeal on Mosby's two federal perjury convictions. In a statement, the former city state's attorney called the decision disappointing but not surprising, saying in part that from the beginning she was unjustly and politically targeted. Mosby was indicted in 2022, found guilty in 2023 for lying about COVID-19 financial hardship and accessing restricted retirement funds to which she used to buy two Florida vacation homes. The Supreme Court did not explain why it declined to hear the case. Caitlin Bancroft, WBAL News Radio, 1090 and FM 101.5.
6: A peace walk underway this hour in memory of 12-year-old Chloe Ishway, shot to death Saturday night at Leon Day Park in West Baltimore during a youth football tournament. Police believe she was caught in the crossfire as two men argued over a parking space. Four others were also shot. Here's Mayor Brandon Scott.
2: Detectives have been working around the clock to bring the people to justice and turn them over to the state for them to prosecute. And I have the utmost confidence that they will do that very quickly.
6: And Mayor Brandon Scott is due to attend that particular peace walk, which is going underway right now. We'll have an update in our next half hour. In Baltimore, that was the opening statements and the first day of prosecution testimony at the trial of James Barnett, accused of intentionally setting a fire on Stricker Street that led to the deaths of three firefighters back in January of 2022. WBAL-TV's Kate Amara was in the courtroom.
5: Barnett is 58, charged with a dozen counts, including arson and murder. His attorney told the jury the state's case is puzzling, said it doesn't add up. And at the end of the day, he said, you will find Barnett is innocent. And with that, the state started calling its witnesses, the first three in rapid succession, each one a loved one of the firefighters killed. First, the sister of Lieutenant Kelsey Sadler, then the brother of EMT firefighter Kenny Lacayo, then the wife of Lieutenant Paul Bertram. On the stand, each of them identified their loved one and told the jury how they found out their loved one had died.
6: And that trial is expected to last 3 weeks. Coming up, the latest on the case of a 12-year-old involved in a fatal crash in a stolen car. 6:05 on WBAL News Now.
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3: This check on traffic is brought to you by the Archdiocese of Baltimore. Taking a look this evening on the Harrisburg Expressway coming out of Timonium, still very sluggish, making your way toward the top of the Beltway. We were dealing with an accident on the outer loop at Green Spring Avenue, still dealing with some cleanup there, and that's still causing your backups, making your way from the Harrisburg Expressway to Green Spring Avenue. Inner loop still sluggish between Park Heights Avenue and the Jones Falls Expressway as well. And there's a crash in Anne Arundel County. It's on Aviation Boulevard near Dorsey Road. From the Mattress Warehouse Traffic Desk, I'm Tony Thornton on WBAL News Radio 1090 and FM 101.5.
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4: Clear skies and cold temperatures tonight. Lows falling 247 around the region. Out north and west, even chillier. Tuesday, sunny and unseasonably cool. Highs only making it to around 64. And then we'll warm back up into the 70s on Wednesday under mostly sunny skies. I'm meteorologist Alencia Jenkins on WBAL News Radio 1090 and FM 101.5.
6: It is actually very nice fall evening, and the sun's going to set in 35 minutes at 6:42. 69 tonight in Annapolis, 64 in Reisterstown, 67 here at WBAL News Radio 1090 and FM 101.5.
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6: A follow-up to a story we brought you last week. A 12-year-old boy was accused, was driving a stolen car that killed a motorcyclist. He can't be charged criminally. Some people are wondering if that law should be changed.
26: Police say a stolen car driven by a 12-year-old boy struck and killed a motorcyclist with a 15-year-old girl as a passenger. And in a press conference Monday, Mayor Brandon Scott was asked whether the boy should be charged under a violent crime exception. Mayor Scott expressed his preference, but also stated that the state's attorney's office will make the decision after reviewing the details of the case.
2: But I don't want this to get into this thing where whenever a 12-year-old a young person is involved in something, they can't be charged. There are exceptions.
26: Mayor Scott also expressed that he thinks the juvenile justice system needs broader changes. Marquise Lupton, WBAL News Radio 1090 and FM 101.5.
6: As of today, Baltimore City's Department of Public Works is using water from the Susquehanna River to fill the Pretty Boy and Loch Raven reservoirs. This to address low water levels caused by the ongoing drought. The river water will be blended with water from the Loch Raven Reservoir, then be treated and tested. The Montebello Water Treatment Plant's process meets both federal and state drinking water requirements. Areas supplied by the Montebello plants will receive the newly treated water, and it applies to parts of Cockeysville, Arbutus, Dundalk, Essex, Middle River, White Marsh, Perry Hall, Parkville, and Towson, as well as Baltimore City. Baltimore leaders investing in efforts to improve access to fresh groceries in neighborhoods with limited options.
2: We know that far too many Baltimoreans live in neighborhoods without access to fresh, healthy groceries. And that's why we've invested $26 million in ARPA funding to address food security.
6: And those grants will be offered to grocery stores that accept SNAP and WIC payments. Scott also pointed to the free Cherry Line circulator, which he says is intended to connect neighborhoods with limited food access to grocery stores. 609 on WBAL News Now.
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13: The Ravens are monitoring several injuries after Sunday's win over the Tennessee Titans. Quarterback Lamar Jackson is dealing with an ankle injury, and coach Jesse Minter says his status for Sunday night's game in Atlanta remains uncertain.
15: I don't know the chances yet. We're still gathering a lot of the information and the imaging and things like that. Just dealing with a little bit of an ankle, and we'll kind of see where that shakes out.
13: Minter says the team does not believe the injury will be a long-term issue. Baltimore also evaluating injuries to cornerback Marlon Humphrey, tight end Durham Smythe, and guard Andrew Voorhees. Week four of the NFL season wraps up with the Saints hosting the Falcons on Monday Night Football. Both teams enter the contest with a record of 1-2. The American League Division Series continues tonight with Game 2 between the White Sox and Guardians and the Rays and Yankees. Chicago and Tampa Bay both lead their series 1-0. I'm Rick Hoschel on your radio home for the Orioles, Ravens, and Navy football, WBAL News Radio 1090 and FM 101.5.
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17: Traffic.
3: 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Well, still dealing with some slow-moving traffic along the top of the Beltway. If you're making your way from Pikesville this evening, heading toward the 83s, you'll see congestion from Green Spring Avenue over to the Jones Falls Expressway. On the other side, also sluggish, beginning from right around York Road, making your way toward the Harrisburg Expressway. The cleanup continues from a crash near Green Spring Avenue, and there's an accident in Anne Arundel County on Aviation Boulevard at Dorsey Road. 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
17: Weather.
4: Clear skies and cold temperatures tonight. Lows falling to 47 around the region. Out north and west, even chillier. Tuesday, sunny and unseasonably cool. Highs only making it to around 64. And then we'll warm back up into the 70s on Wednesday under mostly sunny skies. I'm meteorologist Cilencia Jenkins on WBAL News Radio 1090 and FM 101.5.
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19: Good evening, I'm Marquise Lupton. Baltimore Mayor Brandon Scott says investigators are making the fatal shooting of a 12-year-old girl at Leon Day Park a major priority. Three other people, a woman and two men, were wounded as well during Saturday's youth football game. Their injuries are not considered life-threatening, and the investigation is ongoing. Former Baltimore State's Attorney Marilyn Mosby has run out of appeals at the U.S. Supreme Court, which declined to review her two federal perjury convictions. She has completed her sentence, including home detention and community service, and appeals court overturned her separate mortgage fraud conviction. Maryland officials say demolition contracts for the old Francis Scott Key Bridge are under review as work continues on the foundation for its replacement. The project's estimated cost remains between $4 and $5.3 billion, with completion still targeted for the end of 2023. And from the ABC News desk, Cornell University is investigating damage and graffiti at its main administration building ahead of a student protest over the school's handling of an alleged sexual assault at a fraternity house in 2024. Protesters are calling for changes to the university's complaint process and greater accountability. And tomorrow night at 7 p.m., you can hear Commitment 2026 coverage on WBAL News Radio as Dan Cox and Governor Wes Moore take part in their only scheduled gubernatorial debate. Then talk about it during your Voice Amplified with C4 and Brian Eman Wednesday at 8 a.m. I'm Marquise Lupton, WBAL News Radio 1090 and FM 101.5.
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20: Ohio is going to prove that America does not belong to those who hate it. America belongs to those who love it.
6: President Trump in Ohio on Saturday, one of his campaign-related stops. He's heading, and he should be, in Nebraska tonight for a big rally. He has other rallies later in the week. And, of course, tomorrow, and this is not a campaign event, this is a White House event, he'll be at Trade Point Atlantic in Baltimore County. This poses big challenges for the Secret Service. We're going to get some perspective now from Don Mihalik, retired Secret Service agent and ABC News law enforcement contributor, who joins us live tonight. Don, good to talk to you. In talking to your former colleagues from the Secret Service, is Donald Trump harder to protect than other presidents?
0: Anytime the president does a barnstorming tour like President Trump is doing, is logistics challenges for the Secret Service, because what most people don't realize is everywhere the president goes, those cars have to be transported there, which for the Secret Service entails working with the U.S. Air Force and their airlift command to fly motorcades, the entire motorcade package, to all these different spots in order to have the cars available for the president when he gets on the ground. But prior to that, you know, the Secret Service, like they're probably doing up by you right now, Rob.
6: Right.
0: They do an advance with a transportation advance where they're working with their local counterparts in order to plan all the routes to the places he's going. But also they're planning alternate routes, emergency.

0: get him from where he was to where he was going. And that entails, in that case, not only working with the local counterparts they're working with in Oklahoma, but also working with the folks in Texas that they were working with in order to get the president to where he needed to go. Tremendous coordination and cooperation all along the line, because you have to clear a motorcade route, in this case, 80 miles, that has to be safe and has to address all the security concerns that come along with a presidential motorcade.
1: And it also, I mean, for the rest of us, it ties up traffic. I mean, I've seen the motorcade go from Camp David back to Washington when they couldn't fly the helicopter because of the weather. And that, you know, they go down Route 15 and they all the way to 270 into D.C. I can imagine in other parts of the country, it's longer and more logistically challenging.
0: Depending on where you are in the country, the traffic is definitely an issue. New York, D.C. area, L.A. creates tremendous traffic issues. Maybe where they were in Oklahoma and Texas, not as bad because they probably don't have the level of traffic as in New York and D.C. But that's always a consideration that they take into account whenever they plan these motorcade routes, because in reality, they want to try to lessen the impact on the people driving as much as they can within the context of what they're trying to accomplish.
1: And final question, how difficult is it for the Secret Service when the president decides to make an unscheduled stop?
0: The off-the-record movements are always challenging in some fashion because you don't have the built-in security apparatus that you would during a traditional presidential site. But it also adds an element, the element of surprise for the visit, which actually adds a little bit into the Secret Service's favor, because nobody knows the president is coming. So that unexpected, unannounced part of an off-the-record movement actually plays well for the Secret Service, although they do still create that secure bubble in an impromptu fashion wherever he goes by doing on-the-spot magnetometer checks, canine dogs, having agents on standby, and all the other security apparatus that you would see at a regular presidential site. So it was just done in a more rapid fashion.
1: ABC's Don Mihalik, also retired Secret Service agent, joining us live tonight. Don, thank you very much for the perspective. We appreciate it. Our colleagues at 11 News Investigates have been digging into automated license plate readers, pinpointing Maryland Police Department's use of flock safety cameras. Well, a federal judge last week ruled a deputy sheriff who used a flock camera database without a warrant before a traffic stop violated the Fourth Amendment. 11 Investigates' Marshall Keeley on the implications of that decision.
2: This is a type of indiscriminate mass surveillance. That's how a federal district court judge described automated license plate reader technology in an order issued Thursday.
3: New technologies let police follow everyone, everywhere, all the time. That is the definition of mass surveillance.
2: Thousands of ALPR cameras watch roadways across the United States, capturing vehicle license plates while noting the location, date, and time. Companies like Flock Safety sell the cameras and provide a database police can search using a plate number or vehicle description.
3: The leading vendor in this space is collecting 20 billion plus data points on people's movements every single month.
2: Judge Sarah Hill found a sheriff's deputy in Oklahoma violated a woman's Fourth Amendment rights when he searched Flock and another ALPR database without a warrant or probable cause.
3: This is a huge opinion.
2: The deputy started following this SUV and searched the databases for her license plate after his mobile ALPR camera captured the number. Court documents showed the deputy found data showing the vehicle passing at least 50 different camera locations before he witnessed any violation. The judge writing, it becomes constitutionally problematic when law enforcement can indiscriminately and passively catalog your whereabouts over an extended period of time and then use that information for any purpose whenever convenient.
3: Police officers across jurisdictions, across states, across the entire country can search all without a warrant to mine for insight.
2: The woman was later pulled over and arrested on a drug charge. On Thursday, the judge tossed out any evidence collected after the license plate search, writing, no doubt ALPR technology comes with remarkable benefits that the court cannot ignore, but the Fourth Amendment requires courts to draw a line when the cost is too great.
3: Courts are going to be thinking a lot harder about these issues going forward, and I think we're going to continue to see courts at the federal and state levels pushing back against license plate reader surveillance.
1: And that's Michael Sofer of the Institute for Justice speaking to our WBL TV 11 News Investigates colleague Marshall Keeley. 6:23 on WBAL News Now.
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1: New moms are increasingly turning to GLP-1 drugs after pregnancy. A first-of-its-kind study found that the share of women who were prescribed the medications within 6 months of giving birth jumped nearly 24-fold over 7 years. Researchers looked at private health insurance claims for more than 1 million births. The percentage of new moms starting a GLP-1 prescription rose from just under 0.1% in early 2018 to nearly 2% by early 2025. Most moms started 3 to 6 months after delivery. Weight loss drugs are not FDA-approved during pregnancy or breastfeeding. The American College of Obstetricians and Gynecologists say they don't recommend them for either, but say any decision to start one after breastfeeding ends should be made with a doctor and focus on overall health rather than a number on the scale. Researchers say the drugs may help new moms who are at risk for weight and blood sugar problems after breastfeeding ends. Early data is reassuring. Some injectable versions were not detected in breast milk, and no adverse events were reported in breastfed infants. But doctors say any decision to start these drugs should be made with a healthcare provider. With your Medical Minute, I'm Yuri Benajad.
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4: This check on traffic is brought to you by Maryland Mortgage Program. Still seeing delays this evening along the inner loop of the Beltway between Stevenson Road and the Jones Falls Expressway as you make your way over to Towson. There's a crash in Ellicott City on Route 100 westbound at 29. Looks like Howard County Police are on the scene. Delays begin from Longgate Parkway as you make your approach to the accident. Also, there's a crash in the city on St. Paul Street at 32nd, as well as an accident up in Hunt Valley on York Road near Shawan Road. From the Mattress Warehouse Traffic Desk, I'm Tony Thornton, WBAL News Radio, 1090 and FM 101.5.
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5: Clear skies tonight and much colder. Low temperatures, 47. Some areas farther north and west, even chillier. Tuesday, we'll see sunny skies, unseasonably cool with highs only in the mid-60s. Then we'll warm back up into the 70s on Wednesday. I'm meteorologist Alencia Jenkins on WBAL News Radio 1090 and FM 101.5.
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7: This is a Bloomberg Money Minute. In his latest bid to try to drive energy costs lower ahead of November's election, President Trump is preparing to ease restrictions on the use of a tax-exempt variety of diesel fuel. It's called dyed red diesel, the kind of fuel usually used by farmers who don't typically drive on highways. Therefore, it's exempt from the 24 cents a gallon federal highway tax. So this is good news for truckers. A new record-closing high today for the Nasdaq after investors bought up tech and AI-related shares, and oil dipped lower to around $89 a barrel. At the close, the Dow up 91 points, the Nasdaq up 286, that's a 1% jump, the S&P added 51. After motorcycle sales revved higher, sparking an analyst upgrade from Citigroup, shares of Harley-Davidson up nearly 7%. And it looks like autumn is nearly over, at least at Starbucks. It just unveiled its winter menu today. Hitting stores November 5th with a new tiramisu velvet latte, snowman cookies, and more. 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
14: ABC News, I'm Mike Dubusky. Former pastor and American Idol contestant Caleb Flynn has been sentenced to life behind bars without parole. Flynn was convicted of murdering his wife, Ashley, and then tampering with evidence. ABC's Melissa Adon has details.
15: We saw Caleb Flynn. He was emotional. Then he started crying when he was reading a letter dedicated to both his daughters, who are 10 and 12 years old. But in it all, he still maintained that he did not kill his wife. But mind you, prosecutors have found with several evidence. Throughout this whole trial, there was so much evidence that was laid out against him. During the trial, they say that he called 911 to report that this intruder broke into their home, made it look like and staged it like a home invasion, if you will, a burglary situation.
14: The U.S. State Department is monitoring a reportedly fatal case of pneumonic plague linked to a research laboratory in Russia. And less than a month to go now before the midterm elections, President Trump is hitting the campaign trail in Nebraska tonight. This is ABC News.
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16: 6:31, good evening. The community coming together after 12-year-old Chloe Ishway was fatally shot during a youth football game Saturday night at Leon Day Park. People gathered to support her family. WBAL TV 11's Kyrie Stewart was there.
17: If I were to guess, just by eyeballing it, I'm going to say maybe 200 to 300 people. I see some youth football teams out here. We Are Us is out here as well. Commissioner Worley, I'm looking at him right now. He's a little bit off to the side near a tree, so you can't really get him on camera. But we're told that the mayor is out here as well. So this just really shows how the community is just wrapping their arms around that family.
16: And there is a peace walk that went underway and still going on tonight. WBAL TV 11's David Collins is more on the investigation.
18: According to a source with knowledge of the investigation, 12-year-old Chloe was on the basketball court when gunfire rang out. She ran through this hole in the fence, then collapsed on an asphalt path. Who the source describes as the aggressive shooter, repeatedly fired a few feet from the basketball court toward the football field at his target. That person was now standing between a tree and a park sign. The person fired back. Police say a total of four people got shot, the 12-year-old girl and three adults.
16: That's WBAL TV 11's David Collins. No arrest in that killing. We're learning more about what happens next for that 12-year-old accused of driving a stolen car that killed a motorcyclist. Because of his age, he wasn't criminally charged. Instead, police filed what's called a child in need of supervision referral.
19: Andrew Aperstein, president of the Maryland Criminal Defense Attorneys Association, explains it comes down to the type of alleged crime. And if there was intention, vehicular manslaughter is not a crime of violence under Maryland law. So the child cannot be charged in juvenile court.
20: the sort of knee-jerk reaction is that this is a horrible thing that's happened. And there's no question a horrible thing's happened. But how do we deal with it as a society when it's a child that does it? The goal is not punishment as the laws are set up, but it's treatment and rehabilitation. We don't throw the key away on children.
16: Attorney Andrew Alperstein speaking to WBL TV 11's Tommy Clark. First day of the trial for the man accused of sparking the deadly Stricker Street fire. Prosecutors are accusing 58-year-old James Barnett of intentionally setting the fire that led to the deaths of the three firefighters in January of 2022. A number of the firefighters' relatives testified today. WBL TV's Kay Damara in the courtroom.
21: Moments of this intense video that was shown to the jury, the point of view from Captain David Gersio. He had a helmet camera. It was recording, and the jury saw him crawling through the rubble of the collapsed structure to try and locate Lacayo. They saw him locate the EMT firefighter who was conscious and responsive at first.
16: And she is referring to Kenny Lacayo, one of the three firefighters who was killed. WBL TV 11's Kate Amara reports this trial is expected to last 3 weeks. Tomorrow, President Trump visits Trade Point Atlantic, site of the old Bethlehem Steel Plant in Sparrows Point. He's visiting Anduril Industries, a defense technology company. Wall Street Journal has been reporting it's been in talks with the Pentagon to help manufacture unmanned drone boats for the military. Baltimore County State Senator Johnny Ray Salling, who represents the area, says tomorrow's announcement will center on 3,000 new jobs coming to Sparrows Point.
22: We need this more than anything else. And, you know, they do a lot of different types of work defensively. And Maryland is a great location for Washington, D.C. And I think it's an opportunity, for instance, to build drones here and other things that would be benefit for our military.
16: And Democratic Congressman Johnny Olszewski also represents the area.
23: Knowing just how hard Maryland and Marylanders and Americans are facing it right now, this is an opportunity to welcome it. The event should not be about politics. It should be about what the announcement means for people who will be working at this site and the national security of our country.
16: Congressman Johnny Olszewski, the president, due in Sparrows Point tomorrow afternoon. 6:36 on WBAL News Now.
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4: 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Still dealing with an accident in Anne Arundel County. It's on Route 100 West at 29. Howard County Police still on the scene. There's also a crash this evening in the city on St. Paul Street at 32nd. And there's a crash up in Hunt Valley on York Road near Shawan Road. From the Mattress Warehouse Traffic Desk, I'm Tony Thornton, WBAL News Radio, 1090 and FM 101.5.
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5: Clear skies and cold temperatures tonight. Lows falling to 47 around the region. Out north and west, even chillier. Tuesday, sunny and unseasonably cool. Highs only making it to around 64. And then we'll warm back up into the 70s on Wednesday under mostly sunny skies. I'm meteorologist Alencia Jenkins on WBAL News Radio, 1090 and FM 101.5.
16: Got another 5 minutes of daylight. Sun is setting at 6:42 this evening. In Baltimore, it is a wonderfully cool fall night. It's, as Delencia mentioned, it's going to be cool overnight. But right now, temperatures are in the 60s, 64 in Timonium, 67 in Ocean City, 68 in Washington, 65 at WBAL, News Radio 1090 and FM 101.5.
2: The news continues.
16: It is 6:37. Anne Arundel County Police looking for the driver behind a deadly hit-and-run crash in Severna Park that happened around 10:30 Saturday night, the intersection of Ritchie Highway and Magathie Bridge Road. Police say the 54-year-old victim was in a crosswalk. He was hit by a black SUV, possibly a Land Rover. Detectives say the car turned into the Magathie Shopping Center before turning back onto Ritchie Highway and heading north. The car in question should have noticeable damage to its right side. It's also missing its front wheel trim and passenger mirror. Anyone who may have information on this incident is asked to call police. Baltimore leaders, including Mayor Brandon Scott, investing in efforts to improve access to fresh groceries in neighborhoods with limited options.
1: We know that far too many Baltimoreans live in neighborhoods without access to fresh, healthy groceries. And that's why we've invested $26 million in ARPA funding to address food security.
16: Scott also pointed to the free Cherry Line circulator, which he says is intended to connect neighborhoods with limited food access to grocery stores. Coming up, we'll go to a big celebration at M&T Bank Stadium, celebration of the Ravens and their women fans. That's coming up in about 7 minutes right here on WBAL News Now. We're at 6:39.
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14: The Ravens are monitoring several injuries after Sunday's win over the Tennessee Titans. Quarterback Lamar Jackson is dealing with an ankle injury, and Coach Jesse Minter says his status for Sunday night's game in Atlanta remains uncertain.
31: I really don't think it's going to be crazy long term, but we'll see what happens.
14: Baltimore's also evaluating injuries to cornerback Marlon Humphrey, tight end Durham Smythe, and guard Andrew Voorhees. Saints battle the Falcons to wrap up week 4 of the NFL season. The game marks the 20th anniversary of the first game back at the Superdome after Hurricane Katrina. Both teams enter the contest with a record of 1-2. Kickoff is set for 8:15. MLB playoffs. The White Sox are playing at the Guardians tonight. The Rays host the Yankees. Chicago and Tampa Bay both lead their ALDS series 1-0. I'm Rick Hoschel on your radio home for the Orioles, Ravens, and Navy football. 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
4: 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Couple of accidents in Howard County, one on 295 northbound right after 175. Police and response are on the scene. Howard County Police also on the scene of a wreck on Route 100 westbound at 29. Still seeing delays on the inner loop of the Beltway between Stevenson Road and the Jones Falls Expressway. 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
8: Forecast across the area tonight, clear skies and chilly temperatures, lows ranging from 40 to 47. Sunny skies on Tuesday with high temperatures around 65. On Wednesday, more sunshine, high temperatures near 72. I'm meteorologist Tom Tasselmeyer on WBAL News Radio 1090 and FM 101.5.
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10: Good evening, I'm Marquise Lupton. Baltimore Mayor Brandon Scott says detectives are working around the clock to identify those responsible for the fatal shooting of a 12-year-old girl at a youth football game at Leon Day Park on Saturday. A woman and two other men were also shot but are expected to survive. The U.S. Supreme Court has declined to hear former Baltimore State's attorney Marilyn Mosby appeal of her two federal perjury convictions without explaining its decision. Mosby has completed her sentence, which included home detention and community service, and her mortgage fraud conviction has been overturned on appeal. Maryland transportation officials are reviewing demolition contracts for the old Francis Scott Key Bridge as underwater foundation work continues on its replacement. The project is estimated to cost between $4 and $5.3 billion, and officials say the new bridge is still expected to be completed by the end of 2030. And from the ABC News Desk, Cornell University is investigating after graffiti was found and a glass door was damaged at its main administration building ahead of a planned student protest over the school's handling of an alleged 2024 fraternity house gang rape. The demonstration is calling for changes to how sexual assault complaints are handled and greater accountability as well. That's your newscast. I'm Marquise Lupton, WBAL News Radio 1090 and FM 101.5.
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11: I don't know the chances yet. We're still gathering a lot of the information and the imaging and things like that. Just dealing with a little bit of an ankle, and we'll kind of see where that shakes out. You know, full trust and confidence in him that, you know, when it's ready to roll, that we'll roll and go from there.
12: Irrespective of Sunday, are you able to say whether or not it's a long-term injury or for a shorter-term thing?
11: I really don't think it's going to be crazy long-term, but we'll see what happens.
16: Ravens coach Jesse Minter talking about the ankle injury to the Ravens quarterback, Lamar Jackson, who left the game right at halftime yesterday, suffered the ankle injury on one of the last plays of the first half. We're going to get some perspective on that and go to a celebration at M&T Bank Stadium tonight. WBAL's Valerie Preactor and Jameson Hensley are going to be hosting a special edition of Monday Night Live from there. Val, since you and I aren't usually on the air together, I'll ask the first question to you. What do you make of this whole Lamar Jackson situation, and how long is he going to be out?
13: Yeah. Hey, Rob.
16: Hey.
13: Happy Purple Evening.
16: Happy Purple Evening.
13: Yeah. For the Lamar Jackson concern, I think there is a great deal of worry with how he is going to be feeling, especially not that this is a short week, but it's just a normal week. And so they'll get back to practice on Wednesday. But from what we heard from head coach Jesse Minter today, something obviously happened. And you know, with Lamar, you never want your quarterback to go down. And you had Tyler Huntley come in that second half of the game where we didn't really see a lot of offense movement and momentum from this team. So I think really the biggest question is, will he be able to start on Sunday night against the Falcons, which is a road game and their first primetime game, especially with head coach Jesse Minter this year. So there is definitely room for concern But I think how much concern, whether it's a day-to-day injury to the ankle for Lamar or whether that ends up being more of a week-to-week situation, we'll have to keep an eye on it.
16: And Jameson, Coach Minter did say there's some concern about, I mean, he's fully supportive of Tyler Huntley, but the offense was sluggish in the second half yesterday.
0: Yeah, they were in survival mode, Rob, after that. It not only was it kind of, okay, you're putting in your backup quarterback, but you had a lead. You were going against the Titans, who I know they won't admit it, but they are one of the worst teams in the NFL. And with the weather, it started getting real sloppy at the end. So I think they were in survival mode. They said, okay, let's get to this point where let's run the clock out and just take this victory. It doesn't have to be the prettiest victory. Let's get an ugly one. It doesn't matter. Get the win and move on. But, I mean, we hear from Jesse Minter talking about Lamar Jackson's injury. Jesse has to remember something, that whenever you talk about Lamar, it's never like a little ankle injury. There's nothing little about Lamar when you're dealing with Lamar Jackson.
16: That's
0: so
16: true.
0: From my perspective, I think his availability is in serious doubt for Sunday. I don't think this would be a long-term injury, but at this point, I would be surprised if Lamar Jackson is the one starting against the Falcons on Sunday.
16: WBL's Valerie Preactor joining Jameson Hensley live at the Purple Evening at M&T Bank Stadium. I hear the celebrating behind you. Val, this festival and this whole celebration has grown year to year to year.
13: It really has. This is actually the 20th anniversary of Purple Evening here, and especially with all the new renovations that they've done here to M&T Bank Stadium. When we walked in here, it felt like they had increased the number of tickets because there were so many people here, so many women here gathered to see, you know, legends and current Ravens players. They're giving away lots of different items. And we actually got confirmation from Brad Downs, who's part of the Ravens organization. And he said, actually, they did not increase the tickets because there's always so many people here. And they sell out for this event in just a matter of hours. So we love coming here every single year because there is so much attention to detail that the Ravens put into this for specifically women fans, and they truly show up and show out.
16: Yeah, they show up in the jerseys. They are doing the skills testing. They do the locker room tours and everything. And it's also big and exciting when, you know, Kirk McEwen or Keith Mills shows up. I mean, that's it's like, you know, Sinatra coming in and everything.
13: They go
16: like
13: crazy.
16: That. They certainly do.
0: Yeah, so, Keith Mills is the king of Purple Evening.
16: Tell me about it. Tell me about it. Yes, I've witnessed that personally. So what's on the agenda for this special edition of Monday Night Live?
0: Yeah, we'll go over the Lamar Jackson injury situation. We'll also discuss penalties and how that has become an issue for the Ravens. We'll also kind of set the scene here at Purple Evening, and we'll get a few players, possibly Keandre Jackson, the special teams ace, as well as wide receiver Devontae Walker, and maybe a special appearance by Qadre Ishmael, one of the Ravens' legends.
16: And he's another one who attracts a big crowd when at any event that he goes to. All right, Jameson Hensley, Valerie Preactor, hosting a special edition of Monday Night Live from M&T Bank Stadium after the news at 7 o'clock to 9 o'clock. Folks, thank you very much. Appreciate it. And coming up tonight after the simulcast of WBL TV 11 News at 11 o'clock, we'll have the latest on that vigil for the 12-year-old girl who was shot over the weekend in Leon Day Park. That is taking place right now, and Kyrie Stewart will have a full report on that. Among the guests for C4 and Brian Niemann tomorrow, Baltimore County Council Chair Mike Erdl and former Virginia Governor Glenn Youngkin, plus Rod Woodson, Ravens broadcaster and Hall of Famer, will talk about Lamar Jackson and the Ravens. That's coming up tomorrow as C4 and Brian Niemann join you 5:30 to 10 right after your first news of the day, WBAL News Now at 5 a.m. with Taylor Bennett. And don't forget, tomorrow night at 7 o'clock, we'll have complete coverage of the only debates between Governor Wes Moore and Dan Cox, the Commitment 2026 special. That's tomorrow night after this broadcast at 7 o'clock. 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
14: From ABC News Tech Trends. Just days after artificial intelligence leaders gathered at the White House committing to self-regulate the rapidly growing industry, President Trump now says he's creating a super intelligence force aimed at promoting American AI on the global stage and, in his words, protecting American lives and interests. DNI Director Jay Clayton will lead the group. Some changes coming to YouTube Shorts. The Google-owned company says it wants to prioritize original content as opposed to reposts of other people's work. It's unclear when the changes will be made to the vertical scrolling video platform. It comes months after YouTube introduced a feature that let creators modify other users' videos on the platform using artificial intelligence. And it's not the holiday shopping season yet, but Amazon is about to hold another Prime Day. The two-day online sale kicks off tomorrow. Amazon's own lineup of hardware devices are usually steeply discounted. With Tech Trends, I'm Mike Dubusky, ABC News.
2: This is a Bloomberg Money Minute. The Children's Place, the kids' clothing retailer that owns the Gymboree apparel line, may be in trouble. After a plunge in sales, it's now working with a turnaround specialist and had to take a $40 million lifeline from its Saudi Arabian investors. Shares today down 4%, but elsewhere on Wall Street, a rally in tech and AI-related stocks gave the markets a big lift, along with a drop in the price of oil. At the close, the Dow up 91 points, the Nasdaq up 286, a 1% jump. It's at a record high. The S&P added 51, and oil now around $89 a barrel. Norway's government proposing a temporary ban on smart glasses in certain public places like fitness centers, healthcare facilities, and anywhere with kids because they can snap photos, record conversations, and live stream video without anyone knowing. And some new flavors coming out next year from Coca-Cola, including a new cherry lime Coke and a strawberry float Coke, both in full sugar and zero sugar varieties. Tom Busby, Bloomberg Radio.
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5: Traffic.
15: The crash activity continues on the BW Parkway this evening in the northbound lanes right after 175. The left lane is blocked, and that's causing backups beginning from Route 32. Southbound off and on delays continue between 175 and 198, making your way toward Laurel. And seeing delays on the Beltway. Interloop still sluggish between Green Spring Avenue and the Jones Falls Expressway. From the Mattress Warehouse Traffic Desk, I'm Tony Thornton, WBAL News Radio 1090 and FM 101.5.
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5: Weather.
8: Clear skies and chilly temperatures overnight. Lows ranging from 40 to 47. Plenty of sunshine on Tuesday with highs around 65. It'll be sunny on Wednesday. High temperatures near 72. I'm meteorologist Tom Tasselmeyer on WBAL News Radio 1090 and FM 101.5.
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17: Just after midnight tonight, UMBC will release a new poll on the governor's race in Maryland. We'll have those results for you tomorrow morning, and that comes ahead of the only debates between Governor Wes Moore and Dan Cox. The debate will be recorded in the afternoon tomorrow and will air statewide live tomorrow night at 7 o'clock. You will be able to hear it on WBAL News Radio. And President Trump stops at TradePoint Atlantic to make an economic development announcement involving a defense contractor. We'll have the latest on that tomorrow night. That is WBAL News Now for this Monday night. I'm Robert Lang from producer Ryan Leschko. Thanks for joining us on your ride home tonight. We'll talk to you again tomorrow. Make it a great night.
18: This is the Bloomberg Real Estate Report. I'm Denise Pellegrini. All the single ladies are doing a lot of home buying. New Mortgage Research Network study says close to 360,000 women purchased homes last year, making up more than 11% of all home purchase mortgages. And an even greater share, more than 14%, purchased homes in the Philadelphia, Pittsburgh, Atlanta, Cleveland, Memphis, and Birmingham metros. And the share, more than 15% in Baltimore and Buffalo. And more than 16% in Hartford and almost 17.5% in New Orleans. On the other hand, the share of women buyers is way lower in the most expensive housing markets in the nation. The most expensive housing markets generally performed worst. San Jose ranked last, with single women accounting for just 6.5% of home purchase loans. San Diego, San Francisco, Seattle, Riverside, California, and Los Angeles also finished near the bottom. And that's the Bloomberg Real Estate Report. I'm Denise Pellegrini.
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22: I'm Dave Packer. Tonight at Cornell University, a Justice for Survivors protest calling for sexual assault prevention.
23: Stop calling it the Cornell 7. It's Cornell. The systems placed by this university and the state of New York have allowed sexual assault culture to thrive and for rape to go unpunished.
22: They're demanding, according to their Instagram, that Cornell expel or revoke all of the alleged assaulters and implement mandatory sexual assault training for all students. This, as new records reviewed by ABC News reveal some of the fraternity brothers later accused of sexual assault at Cornell attempted to contain the allegations in the weeks following the incident. A former American Idol contestant convicted of murdering his wife sentenced to life in prison without the possibility of parole. Ohio prosecutors say Caleb Flynn was having an affair when he shot and killed his wife Ashley inside their bedroom. In a tearful statement before sentencing, Flynn spoke to his children and maintained his innocence.
24: As I stand here before God, who is my ultimate judge, I am not lying when I say I did not kill my wife.
22: President Trump says the U.S. is ready to offer Russia assistance after reports of a suspected plague outbreak in southern Siberia. ABC's Lama Hassan.
26: Three neighboring countries, so that's Kazakhstan, Kyrgyzstan, as well as Uzbekistan, they've all stepped up their border controls. They say that they've put into place preventative measures that include sanitary quarantine control at checkpoints across the border.
22: Sources now tell ABC News that the man accused of attacking a fellow pilot on that Fly Dubai flight to Tel Aviv planned to crash the plane into Ben-Gurion Airport. The United Kingdom Maritime Security Authority has received a report from the master of an oil tanker in the Strait of Hormuz that's been hit by an unknown projectile. The engine room is burning, crew fighting the fire. 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
33: Good evening, I'm Marquise Lupton. Topping our newscast, we're learning more about what happens next for the 12-year-old accused of driving a stolen car that killed a motorcyclist. Because of his age, he wasn't criminally charged. Instead, police filed what's called a child in need of supervision referral.
0: The 15-year-old passenger is charged with motor vehicle theft. Police say both children ran from the scene because the driver is just 12. Baltimore police submitted a SINS referral and met with the Maryland Department of Juvenile Services.
33: The grandmother of 12-year-old Chloe is speaking out after her granddaughter was killed in the shooting at Leon Day Park. Her grief was visible as she talked about the loss.
4: I'm a grandmother. That's not how it's supposed to be. They are supposed to bury me. I'm not supposed to bury my grandchildren. This is not how it works. This world is evil. But I do pray that they get some help for these youth. Get some programs, do some more community work. Help them because it's a mess out here.
33: And she's among the family members and neighbors mourning Chloe and calling for answers after the shooting. The U.S. Supreme Court has declined to hear former Baltimore State's attorney Marilyn Mosby's appeal of her two federal perjury convictions without explaining its decision. Mosby has completed her sentence, which included home detention and community service. Her mortgage fraud conviction was overturned on appeal. And Maryland transportation officials are reviewing demolition contracts for the old Francis Scott Key Bridge as underwater foundation work continues on its replacement. The project is expected to cost between $4 and $5 billion. And tomorrow night at 7 p.m., you can hear Commitment 2026 coverage on WBAL News Radio as Dan Cox and Governor Wes Moore face off in a gubernatorial debate.
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6: Joey Sly. Looks to the left side. He puts it away. It takes a high bounce. Malachi starts, elevates. He's got it. Snagged it with both hands as he falls to the turf. Baltimore recovers, and they'll hold on to win it at home in week four.
10: All right. Proud of our team. Get a home win. Obviously, we had some adversity to overcome a little bit, with some guys going down, things like that. So, you know, we obviously played maybe a little bit more conservative in the second half with the weather and the lead. Thought the defense did a really good job all game after that first quarter, right there until the end. There's a couple of plays we'd like to have back. But proud of the guys, proud of Snoop coming in there when his number's called. All right, had a nice, really good long drive there where we wanted to take a 3-score lead. Obviously, we didn't make the kick. But, again, it's all part of building a team, man, overcoming things. And, again, just proud of our team. We're never going to apologize for getting a win.
11: Coach Jesse Minter after the Ravens beat the Tennessee Titans 24-18 right here at M&T Bank Stadium. Valerie Preactor along with Jameson Hensley here at Purple Evening, where it was, about a little over 24 hours ago, Ravens beating the Titans here at M&T Bank. But Val, here at Purple Evening, this is where the Ravens female fans take over. If you come and just look at it, you would actually think there's a game coming on, right?
12: Yeah.
11: This is the 20th anniversary of this great event. I think this might be, 3 or 4 years now with us?
12: This is my fifth.
11: Fifth, okay then.
12: Four with us, I believe. Though. Yeah.
11: So this is pretty amazing. Kind of set the scene. What have you seen out there tonight here?
12: Well, first of all, one of the best parts, I think, about this event, especially this year, is the unveiling of all the new renovations that they've done,
11: yes,
12: especially to Gate A and the North Plaza. And so you have the Talon, where they're doing a bunch of different sit-down events. I believe they had Jesse Minter's wife there. They were doing some sort of Q&A. Again, as life as an NFL wife and the crazy schedule that leads to. But there are so many women at this event, you really would believe there is a game going on here. And the fact that they're able to go out on the field and do skills, tests and fun things like that, also get the tours of the locker rooms downstairs. And so it's really all over M&T Bank Stadium. It is filled with female fans, and it just gets better every single year.
11: Yeah, we were speaking with Ravens executive Brad Downs before we went on the air, and he talked about how they've kind of made some changes to this, but they really haven't added as far as the debt, because it sells out in about a couple hours, and it is packed. I mean, it's you see famous, you know, the fans are here, and they are going, and they're going to different stations, things like that. But it is pretty amazing that it's been now 20 years in the making, and still it's always better when we do these events after a Ravens win.
12: Oh, for sure. Especially because they've got players that are coming here, and so it's even better when they're in high spirits after a win to see, you know, victory. Is it Monday? Is today Monday?
11: It is.
12: Victory Monday. Monday Night Live. So it's Victory Monday, and we've got former players, legends, and also current Ravens players that are wandering around taking photos, answering questions. We'll have some of them on the show tonight. And so it's always good to see those guys out of their uniforms and actually get to see their faces.
11: It really is. And we've got a lot to talk to them about, just not only with the 3-1 start. It's the Ravens' best start in 3 years.
12: Yeah.
11: But they have an upcoming, their first primetime game of the year is going to be Sunday night against the Atlanta Falcons. The Falcons are playing at New Orleans tonight.
12: Yes.
11: So if you want to get a little scouting report, watch them a little bit later. And we'll be talking to them about their recent trip to Rio. I mean, there's a lot of things to cover here with the Ravens. First and foremost, with the Ravens, the big news is Lamar Jackson. He suffered a left ankle injury towards the end of the first half yesterday. Did not play in the second half. He remained on the sideline throughout that game, suited up in uniform, no helmet. But it did feel like if there was an emergency, we would see Lamar go back out there for that game. Still, as we were walking back to the press box, we did see Lamar Jackson walking out of M&T Bank Stadium with a protective left boot.
12: And let me just say this, Jamison, you and I were walking back in the tunnel, and I actually had to do a double take because I wasn't sure it was him, because we were walking behind him, far behind him.
11: Yes.
12: And I thought, no, there's no way that's Lamar. And then he turned around, and I thought, well, that's Lamar with a boot on.
11: That is with a boot. So it doesn't necessarily rule him out for this week, but there's obvious some concern with Lamar.
12: And precaution.
11: He underwent an MRI today. But here's Jesse Minter from earlier today when I asked him, you know, how Lamar Jackson's feeling. Do they have any results from his testing? And what are really the chances for Lamar to start Sunday night against the Falcons?
10: I don't know the chances yet. We're still gathering a lot of the information and the imaging and things like that. Just dealing with a little bit of an ankle, and we'll kind of see where that shakes out. Full trust and confidence in him that, you know, when it's ready to roll, that we'll roll and go from there.
11: Yeah, and I think they are going to keep it on the cautious side here with Lamar. And they do have a Sunday night game against the Falcons, but you look ahead, and they have a road game at the Cleveland Browns, the surprising Cleveland Browns, who are also 3-1 this year. And none of the players or the coaches will say, well, an AFC North game against the Browns is more important than any other of the other games, but it is. Mm-hmm. I mean, when you look at the tiebreakers, division games just mean more.
12: Yes.
11: So if you're kind of projecting, where do you need Lamar Jackson the most? It is going to be in a couple weeks for the Browns game. I think that's where they might be like, okay, maybe a week rest could do Lamar Jackson a little bit good. And so we'll have to see. But here's another question of Jesse Minter talking about Lamar Jackson. And when he was asked kind of the extent of this injury, is it going to be more short term or is it going to be long term? Here's more from Jesse Minter.
10: I really don't think it's going to be crazy long term, but we'll see what happens.
11: Yeah, not crazy long term, Val.
12: Okay.
11: What do you think? As we're thinking, you know, it's Monday. We have 6 days to get to that Sunday night game. What do you think?
12: Yeah, I think there's a lot, of course, riding on, especially how he's feeling. But you're right. I think depending on how the Falcons played tonight, I mean, they haven't had a great start to the season, to be honest with you. They won their last game against the Green Bay Packers, but they lost their first 2 weeks of the season. And they're actually on, a rip of 3 straight primetime games,
11: which
12: is pretty tough.
11: I don't know what
12: they're dealing with a quarterback situation, by the way.
11: But so, I don't know what the NFL schedule makers were thinking about putting them on for.
12: Totally not sure. Maybe.
11: Yeah.
12: I mean, that was, remember, Tua Tagovailoa going into that 2026 season. Now it's Michael Penix Jr.'s team, so we'll see what happens tonight. But I also think for Lamar, we sort of went through this last year with a minor sort of injury early in the season.
11: Yes.
12: Missed a couple of games, came back, felt like he was never, at least to us, 100% after that, which, of course, once you're deep into the season, nobody's 100%.
2: Yep.
12: But it just begs the question of, does he play through it now or take the rest and maybe play through it later?
2: Yeah.
12: And also, I think we're going to get a really good kind of, not definition, but a pretty good answer of whether he's playing or not if we do end up talking to him at some point this week in podium, whether that's a Wednesday, Thursday, Friday situation, whether he's out there at practice, especially in a limited capacity. That's really going to give us the best clue. But I have a question for you, Jameson, because obviously we saw Tyler Huntley come in, and this goes back to what we saw in preseason where obviously Tyler Huntley is your number two backup, and they, you know, signed him to a deal for that specifically.
2: Yes.
12: But when, from what we saw from Joe Fagnano, do you believe that if Tyler Huntley starts, this is all theoretical, starts this game on Sunday night, those drives were not necessarily effective with Tyler Huntley this past weekend against the Titans. Do you see any type of indication that there could be a position for Joe Fagnano to go in there?
2: No, not absolutely not. Huntley, they signed to be Lamar Jackson's backup. Last year, you can argue the Ravens' two best wins last year came with Tyler Huntley as the starting quarterback.
12: You're not wrong.
2: They beat the Chicago Bears, who then went on to go to the playoffs. Then in a must-win game against the Green Bay Packers at Lambeau, nationally televised game, and Tyler Huntley puts up 41 points in that game. So a lot of it had to do, again, with Derrick Henry as well. But
12: that's right.
2: I think in any kind of situation where you're a backup quarterback, limited reps, and you have to go in a game where the starter is injured, it's a little bit more challenging than...
12: It's a stress.
2: This week, and if the Ravens kind of feel, they might not tell us, hey, Lamar's not playing, but they might tell Tyler Huntley,
12: right,
2: we don't feel really good about this. You might want to take, have the mentality, mentality of that. And when you prepare a whole week as a starter, and we've seen that with Tyler Huntley, some things, better things happen. But I will also say that the Ravens' history is not good. I mean, look, Tyler Huntley was 2-0 as a starter last year as a fill-in. But historically, when Lamar Jackson is not the starting quarterback, the Ravens don't do that. They're 6-11 without Lamar Jackson.
12: Yeah.
2: They're only averaging 17.6 points per game. So there is a step back in that regard. But speaking of Tyler Huntley, here is Jesse Minter talking about what I asked him. I hear all the players saying their confidence level and how they believe in Tyler Huntley. What gives you the confidence in Tyler Huntley?
10: Yeah, I mean, you just look at what he's done over the last few years and been in games like that, been in must-win situations, and got the job done. He's played well. The guys believe in him, and I think that's as important as anything. The guys have a lot of confidence in him to be able to go out there and do it. And so, I'd probably, again, we took the ball a little bit out of his hands just with the way that game was going. The weather got a little more, I thought, was more of an impact in the second half than it was in the first half. But again, we got tons of confidence in Snoop to go out there and get the job done.
2: And as Val pointed out, when Tyler Huntley took over in that second half, I believe he had 5 full drives, 4 punts, and a missed field goal by Tyler Loop for 40 yards. So what's kind of your thoughts with Tyler Huntley? I mean, I know it wasn't the greatest effort on Sunday, but overall, what's kind of your confidence level in Tyler?
12: I do believe he obviously has the skills, he has the resume and the experience of showing us that he can win games, especially with this team and with this organization specifically, because we've seen him go elsewhere and maybe not be as successful with that offensive scheme. And interestingly enough to mention that, it's a different offensive scheme this year because you've got Declan Doyle. But he's been, engulfed in that all offseason and working in training camp and through the season with Lamar. And again, they have very similar play styles. And I think to your point about the Green Bay game last year, when you rely on Derrick Henry and you put the ball in his hands, anybody could be the quarterback, to be honest with you. I mean, he's taking it from the Wildcat now, so you don't even need the quarterback. Derrick Henry gets the direct snap. So I think that Tyler Huntley knows how to manage a game very well, especially with this personnel that they have. And obviously, I was listening earlier to the creative, the creative director who is Declan Doyle. He's got a lot, I think, that we haven't seen still kind of in his bag, if you will, that maybe could come out with Tyler Huntley even more.
2: That's Valerie Preactor. I'm Jameson Hensley. We're here at a purple evening. We're going to be here till 9 o'clock. And still, Val, I mean,
12: it's still crowded.
2: Lines, and we see people.
12: The lines are so long, I'm not even sure what they're in line for. But whatever it is, it's going to be good.
2: Yes. I'm looking around, seeing a lot of, obviously, a lot of Lamar Jackson. At this point, I would say the second most popular jersey I've seen is Derrick Henry.
12: Absolutely.
2: So
12: I also see some Zay Flowers jerseys.
2: There you go.
12: Yeah. And I always like seeing the vintage jerseys. Let's see who this one is. 33. Off the top of your
2: head. That's Tyler Loop. No, that's Tyler Loop.
12: That's a Tyler Loop jersey?
2: Tyler Loop.
12: Well, that's, hey, coming into coming into more
2: more
12: popularity.
2: Yeah, if you're going to wear a Tyler Loop, right now is the time.
12: We'll have to talk about him later.
2: That's right. Now, coming up, we'll talk about one of the other issues. I know injuries is the big part with the Ravens, but the other issue, penalties, and we'll hear from Jesse Minter, who was not real happy about the number of penalties on Sunday. I'm James Hensley, along with Valerie Proctor. We're at Purple Evening here at MD Bank Stadium, and you're listening to Monday Night Live on WBAL News Radio 1090, FM 101.5, and the WBAL radio app.
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9: Yeah, obviously, it's unacceptable. Like, obviously, self-inflicted. When you have penalties, you shoot yourself in the foot, and that lowers your chances. So it takes all of us, not just one of us. So it takes all of us, play in and play out, to play clean, technique, and fundamentals. And when we do that, things normally go in our favor. But obviously, if we don't, we'll allow teams to stay around.
10: Yeah, that is Ravens linebacker Roquan Smith after the Ravens 24-18 win over the Tennessee Titans here at M&T Bank Stadium, where we are here tonight for a purple evening, the 20th anniversary of the event where the Ravens female fans pretty much take over the stadium.
11: Yes.
10: For about, what is it, maybe about 5 hours, I think, is the event here. And so a lot of women in the different jerseys. We also see a lot of other outfits. It's all almost like a sequined Maryland flag, but
11: of
10: purple
11: course.
10: And things like that.
11: Ravens colors, yes.
10: So what else have you kind of spotted around here, Val?
11: Well, they've got music playing, so everybody's dancing, which
10: is
11: really
10: exciting.
11: There
10: is a lot of dancing, yes.
11: They're giving away these sort of tote bags, which I really should have picked up because I'm still stocking up on my reusable bags. But they have those because they're constantly collecting items.
10: Yes.
11: Or I've seen signatures, so if they pass by some players, they're getting signatures on there. To our left, there is a Safeway sort of event going on over here within, where they're actually giving away like snacks and things that you would find at a Safeway.
10: Yes.
11: Diet Cokes and things like that. So everyone is really stocking up on different items. Of course, you can get food here and go check out all the new renovations at the Talon and the new North Plaza, where the statues have returned of Johnny Unitas and Ray Lewis.
10: Yeah.
11: So it's actually a beautiful night, too. The sun just went down. So it's a party in here, Jameson.
10: It is. We are at the club level here, where the nicely renovated club level here at M&T Bank Stadium. Now, if we venture out and look out onto the field, I'm not sure, but we might be

0: be able to see some penalty flags still remaining out there.
1: I think so.
0: On the field.
1: Sadly.
0: There were 13 penalties for the Ravens for 131 yards. I did a little research. It is the most penalty yards the Ravens have been have totaled up in 6 years.
1: Wow.
0: So back to 2020, after it was like a October game at Philadelphia. I don't remember that game, but there were a lot of penalties in that
1: 13.
0: Game as well. Here's Jesse Minter after the game when he was asked about the penalties. And I don't know if you can tell, but he's not real happy about it.
2: Yeah, it's obviously it's unacceptable, I would say, the amount of penalties that we have. Starts with me, starts with our coaching staff. And so we'll continue to strive, continue to work. At the end of the day, I mean, we got to get out of our own way. And if we do that, that game probably looks different. And so, you know, it's great to use cadence and use weapons and use motions, things like that. And we had a bunch of penalties on defense, too, that really extended drive. So both sides of the ball, really just, again, if we can get out of our own way, you know, I think there's a high ceiling for us.
0: Yeah, when the coach says we have to get out of our own way twice, that's not good. What do you think? He said it starts with the coaches and things like that. Does it really, or how much do the players have?
1: As we were talking about it, though, I really was thinking, especially those pre-snap penalties, which I think a majority of these penalties are going against the offense.
0: Yes, 26 of the 39. 30,
1: correct. I heard that in a press conference today. I think that a lot of it has to do with, again, the comfortability of this offensive line. It has not been all there. They've had three different formations of this through 4 weeks now. And so I think with the illegal formations or the false starts, whether that's on an O-lineman or a tight end or whatever we've seen, I think it still is the adjustment of the new offensive scheme overall and just how comfortable everybody is on that line and the play that they're getting ready to do. Like, is everybody on board and knowing exactly what it takes? The illegal formations are ones that kind of kill you because you should kind of know that.
0: It does.
1: But I think overall, the other ones that are the most hurtful are the PIs. And when you have a pass interference call at the spot of the foul, those yards rack up. And I know in the past we've seen 49-plus yards. It's like we can't – that is where you're talking about. They're getting in their own way is because – or to the other point of when Lamar Jackson runs for 30 yards and then gets negated because of a holding penalty.
0: Yep.
1: That is really just – decimates a drive.
0: Yeah, that was in the second quarter where he did have a long run and Elijah Surratt holding penalty made it only 7 yards net difference. And there was a defensive pass interference penalty on Chidobe Awuzie in the third quarter. It was for 39 yards. That was the biggest play, the biggest gain for the Titans in a drive that ended up with a field goal. So, it can be costly. But, 11 false starts so far for this Ravens offense. Here's Ravens offensive tackle Ronnie Stanley talking about the frustration over these penalties.
3: It's very frustrating. You know, as you can see, you know, it almost got pretty dramatic there at the end, and we had a lot of opportunities to, you know, make it a three-possession game before it ever got to that point. And, you know, drives here, drives there, got stopped by penalties or, you know, miscommunications. And, you know, those things can't happen, and I think those things kind of get overlooked because we're up two possessions. But, you know, those drives are very important.
0: Yeah, and Val, we have also, you know, not only been the Ravens been penalized, but the officials have been penalized, a couple of them around the league. You have one official who was videoed with some expletives towards Cardinals tight end Trey McBride. He was suspended for 2 games. Then in another game, a player accidentally ran into an official. He took, he came right back at the player. He's Adrian Hill, a referee here in Maryland. He got suspended for a game. What do you think about, referees getting suspended in the NFL?
1: Well, the first one with the Cardinals situation, I mean, there is just no room for refs to have words like that, first of all. There's no reason for that. Especially in the middle of a game, I understand tensions are high between both teams. We don't need to have the third team come in here with the refs and have words. We don't need that. And also, there's just no place for that in the NFL, to be honest with you. You can take those conversations off the field and after the game.
0: Yes.
1: We don't need to be taking up time. The game's long enough as it is. Now, with reference to the Minnesota Vikings player who ended up bumping into the ref and knocking him down, the spatial awareness of a ref is really important. And I think, obviously, you can't see what's happening to the side of you or behind you, especially when you're getting ready to make a call. After the play is whistled dead, but you can't immediately blame it on that player. I mean, again, they don't have instant replay for something like that in the moment, but I think that was a pretty rash reaction. And I don't know, it looked like he was trying to do a little bit of a an umpire and eject him.
4: I think so too.
1: But they're not allowed to do that. No. We don't have space for that here.
0: Nope. That's Valerie Preactor. I'm James Hensley. We're here at Purple Evening at M&T Bank Stadium. 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
6: Good evening and a happy Monday to you. I am Marquise Lupton. This is WBAL News Radio. Coming up, the Supreme Court rejects Marilyn Mosby's appeal, and Maryland reviews key bridge demolition contracts as work continues on its replacements. 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
7: ABC News. A Justice for Survivors protest at Cornell tonight.
8: We are Cornell. We say enough is enough, and we demand justice for Jane Doe.
7: Among their demands that the alleged sexual assaulters in the Jane Doe case be expelled. Caleb Flynn, the former American Idol contestant convicted of murdering his wife, sentenced today to life in prison without the possibility of parole. President Trump says the U.S. is ready to offer Russia assistance after reports of a suspected case of the plague in southern Siberia. Sources now tell ABC News the man accused of attacking a fellow pilot on a Fly Dubai flight to Tel Aviv planned to crash the plane into Ben Gurion Airport. The United Kingdom Maritime Authority has received a report from the master of an oil tanker in the Strait of Hormuz that it has been hit by an unknown projectile. The engine room said to be burning and crew is fighting the fire. This is ABC News.
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6: Good evening, I'm Marquise Lupton. Topping our newscast, Baltimore Mayor Brandon Scott says detectives are working to identify whoever fatally shot the 12-year-old girl at a youth football game on Saturday. Three other victims who were adults were shot as well, but are expected to survive. The Supreme Court has declined to hear former Baltimore State's attorney Marilyn Mosby's appeal of her perjury convictions. Her mortgage fraud conviction, however, was overturned. Maryland officials are reviewing demolition contracts for the old Key Bridge as underwater work continues on its replacement. The new bridge is still expected to be completed by the end of 2030. Baltimore's Department of Public Works is blending Susquehanna River water with supplies from Pretty Boy and Lock Raven reservoirs because of the drought. The change affects customers served by the Montebello plant in East Baltimore and parts of Baltimore County and could cause a slight change in the water's taste, odor, and/or color. Officials say the water remains safe to drink, though. Baltimore Mayor Brandon Scott has signed the Community Health Food Access Act, which provides funding to local stores and farmers to expand access to fresh, nutritious food. The Black Church Food Security Network says it will use the funding to connect churches and farmers and deliver fresh produce to communities in need. And Hall of Famer Rob Woodson talks Ravens with C4 and Brian Neiman tomorrow morning after the 9:30 news. I'm Marquise Lupton. 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
10: 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Get in the zone. Starting with the Beltway, you're good to go, both on the inner loop and on the outer loop. No delays. 83 from Cockeysville to the city. That's clear, both northbound and southbound. Right now at the tunnels, you're not hitting the brakes at the Harbor Tunnel or even at the Fort McHenry Tunnel. On to 95 from the Beltway north to Aberdeen at speed, northbound and southbound. On 97 from the city to Annapolis, there's no delays on the northbound side or on the southbound side. And if you happen to be traveling between the two beltways, either on the BW Parkway or 95, it's clear between Baltimore and D.C. 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
11: Forecast for the area overnight, clear skies, light winds, and chilly temperatures, lows from 40 to 47. Sunny skies on Tuesday with high temperatures near 65. More sunshine on Wednesday, high temperatures around 72. I'm meteorologist Tom Tasselmeyer on WBAL News Radio 1090 and FM 101.5.
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12: First and 10 from the 19. Just a snap for Lamar. Threw it into coverage. It's complete, though. Dave Flowers somehow found the football in a tight window. Turns upfield and he's into the end zone for a Ravens touchdown.
13: Yeah, I had to track the whole way, but I thought they was going to call a P.I. because he was grabbing me, so I had to extend a little bit more than I really wanted to, but it still worked out.
0: Yeah, this is James Ensley along with Valerie Preactor. We're here at Purple Evening at M&T Bank Stadium, and we did have someone wearing a Zay Flowers jersey,
1: yes.
0: A black Zay Flowers jersey, just in front of us. And I see Aeneas Peebles, Ravens defensive lineman, walking past here. Yeah, and he's walking past. And so with Zay Flowers, we have seen him go out and have some big explosive plays. On that touchdown, that 19-yard touchdown we just heard at the stop of the segment, I think I saw Ryan Mink from Baltimore Ravens put out that there was 0.3-yard separation between Zay Flowers and the defender. We heard him thinking that it could have been called for pass interference. But what has kind of been your impression of Zay Flowers? He's been dealing with a little bit of a hamstring injury, but has been putting up some big plays out there.
1: I mean, really, it goes back to week one before that hamstring even happened, where he had 150 yards and a touchdown in that first game against the Colts. And then obviously you sit him for week two. He has limited snaps, sort of on a pitch count in week three against the Cowboys, but makes a huge play within 7 seconds to have the Ravens, you know, move forward on the field and end up kicking that field goal. But again, you have him with this massive touchdown. And first of all, give a lot of credit to Lamar Jackson in traffic throwing that football. And how Zay Flowers and the hands that he has picked that ball up, I mean, almost to the side. It was unbelievable to watch. And then to get in the end zone, it just worked out so well. Again, maybe not like how they drew it up, but they executed it perfectly.
0: From my vantage point, when I was watching in the press box and I saw Lamar throw the pass, I couldn't even hardly even see Zay. I just saw the defender. I'm thinking, why is he throwing that ball?
1: I thought it could have been picked.
0: And then I saw Zay take off, and I'm like, how did that ball even get to Zay Flowers at that point? It is kind of interesting to think that, you know, you've seen Zay in that first half against Indianapolis, you know, 150 yards on 5 catches, amazing, then has to sit out the second half. Doesn't play the second set week two, like you said, and then week three was on the pitch count. And week four, we saw him for like a half. We still have not seen Zay Flowers fully healthy along with a fully healthy Lamar Jackson for 4 quarters. It's kind of amazing that there's still that potential there.
1: Mm-hmm, absolutely, and especially this year where, like I said before, I feel like they came out starting with a bang, and since then it's sort of regressed because of, you know, the injuries to both of those guys respectively. And I don't know when it's really going to be that they're going to have you know, a full 4 quarters together, but you hope that it is sometime soon, as we're getting our sights on another Ravens current player here. And it should be a lot of fun whenever they do get 4 quarters together. But come on down, take a seat. I also have to shout out the sweatshirts that you guys are wearing, because it's so incredible to see you put that headset on. Kyle Yeomans, the voice of the Ravens play-by-play, was wearing his, which, of course, was the crucial catch game yesterday. So I love the sweatshirt that you're wearing, Keandre Jackson. Thank you so much for joining us here at Purple Evening.
0: We're going to start off. Can we start off with a little welcoming? Let's listen to the sound on this.
12: In the meeting between these two teams back in 2024, including a franchise record of 65, and it's blocked by Baltimore. Keandre Jackson over the middle, got a hand on it, a 60-yarder tip from Dallas, and Jackson unblocked, got his right arm on it to send it jarring wide. Jackson with a blocked field goal, and the Ravens defense with another stop to start the second half.
0: Yeah, one of the biggest plays in Rio. It probably seems like a little bit of a distant memory from Rio right now. I'm not sure, but can you take us through that play?
14: Man, it was amazing to be out there, first and foremost, you know, playing in front of Brazil and everyone else that was watching that night. And getting the chance to come through and make a crucial play, you know, in a crucial moment for the game was definitely big time and really exciting.
0: Yeah, we're talking with Ravens special teams ace Keandre Jackson.
14: Good evening, good evening.
1: What was your time like in Rio? Because obviously it felt like such a bonding experience just having that moment on the field after Tyler Loop. But what was the weekend like for you guys?
14: It was really great. We got a lot of time to spend 10 hours there and back with each other on the plane. But, no, it was great. The view, the practice view. But, okay, I mean, we was there for a business trip, so, you know, it was great to get out there and, you know, play some good football and get a win.
0: Did you get to do anything in Rio, though?
14: The recovery was really nice. I got a chance to try some nice food out there.
1: Oh.
14: The acai was really good, you know.
1: The what?
14: The acai bowls.
1: Oh, acai bowls. Yeah. It's fresh.
14: Yeah, it was really good.
1: They have those acai trees in Brazil.
14: Uh-huh.
1: It's very good.
14: Yeah.
0: And so, Keandre, talk about the Ravens special teams. You know, they have a history of taking pride in their special teams. Can you talk about that kind of tradition that you hope to keep extending here?
14: Yes, you just come in, and one of the first things they tell you is, you know, just because you're on a team don't mean you're a Raven. You know, you want to earn your stripes to become a true Raven and get a chance to get out there and represent the team every night, be impactful for any opportunity you get. So, yes, man. Yeah.
1: What's it been like with Anthony Weaver now as the special teams coordinator? He's full of energy.
0: Anthony Levine.
14: It's been great. I mean, you know, we bring the energy, expect the best out of us. You know, we're a young group, so always make sure we're sharp. You know, coming in, we are growing together as a unit. You know, he's growing, we're growing, but it's great to have him in there for sure.
0: Does Anthony Levine ever bring up his special teams? And yeah, I mean, he's co-cap. You know, there's a history, a legend with him. Does he ever bring that up about, hey, when I was here playing, this is what I did?
14: So he do a good job of giving us a variety of different looks, but on occasion, you know, when he's showing the technique, he definitely, you know, bring a clip up because, I mean, he was great, you know, so he got a lot of things on film. So he definitely get a chance to show us his technique with some of the things, and, you know, we'd be able to apply it when we go out there and play.
0: Yeah, we're talking with Ravens Keandre Jackson.
1: Yeah, it's Jameson Hensley and Val. Keandre, I just think that this locker room, you know, feels so connected. Where would you say that the vibes are at right now?
14: It's in a great place, you know, and it's still early in the season. You know, we got a long way to go still. And, you know, just coming in each and every day and growing as brothers, you know, as a whole. And we got a lot of places to be for sure. Like, yeah.
0: Next game, first primetime game of the year in Atlanta. Do you get, like, as it's getting closer or even when you do play primetime, do you get a few more messages because it is everybody, the whole country gets to watch you.
14: Yeah.
0: Do you get a little bit more response from family members and friends when you play on primetime?
14: I mean, you know, they're there through any game, whether it's a primetime or regular game. You know, they a lot of support always. But, you know, these primetime games are definitely going to be a fun time. I'm sure Atlanta's going to show up for the team, and I'm sure Baltimore's going to show up. So, get a chance to get out there and play a great primetime game.
1: What was it like getting the first win here at home since November of last year, but also first win at home for Jesse Minter?
14: It was great, man, seeing Coach, you know, get his win here and winning together, winning and being a part of it as well. So, you know, winning with this unit is definitely special and, you know, taking in every opportunity.
0: Now, with Jesse, I remember when you guys had that joint practice in Minnesota, we saw Jesse do a little M&M up there.
1: Ooh.
0: How would you rate that? I mean, seemed like it was a fun night there. How would you rate his performance?
14: You know, Jesse did a great job, you know, with his performance. You know, obviously they caught him on the spot. So, you know, he got up there and, like you said, you know, when your name, your number get called, whatever, just get up there and show out. So,
15: did you expect that when his name got called, or do you expect anything like that?
14: He looked like he got some energy in him, you know. So when he stepped out and, you know, did a bunch, I'm like, absolutely.
1: Were there any other guys that, you know, did some karaoke that night that we didn't see?
14: It was a few handful of the coaches that got a chance to get up there, and you know, it was a good bonding thing, like y'all said earlier, because you know, bring the team closer to all aspects. So.
15: I did hear Weaver also did pretty well, didn't he?
14: Yeah, Weaver, I'm sure. Coach Weaver did a great job. Yeah.
1: And speaking of bonding, I know that the defense has started to do dinners. Mm-hmm. Are they weekly now? Yeah.
14: So definitely every Monday, you know, get a chance to go out and, you know, link up with the guys outside of the facility and, you know, like you said, continue to grow that bonding with each other for sure.
1: So you did the EC Diner. Where else maybe is on the list that you want to go?
14: I haven't really thought about it yet. You know, me specifically, usually the places that the guys pick are usually a great time, you know? So I usually enjoy it. You know, we get a chance to laugh and, you know, talk about a few things. And, you know, it's a fun time for sure.
15: Now, growing up, did you always, at what point in kind of playing football did you think, yeah, I can make it in the NFL? Because, I mean, there's so many, you know, guys out there that think about that. When did it start kind of thinking to you, like, you know, I think I might be able to play in the NFL?
14: So it's kind of weird because, like I knew what the NFL was, but for me it was just, like, the football itself. Like, always, you know, being great at that and then having fun with it. It was, you know, that's the biggest part of the game is just enjoying it, having fun with it. Yes. So, you know, I was doing that and, you know, I was, you know, good at a young age. You know, everybody's good at a young age, so.
15: No, not everybody. Yeah. I've seen some football. Yeah.
14: You know, but I mean, we used to play football outside in the backyard, front yard.
15: Yeah.
14: You know, around this time, you know, fall, autumn's coming around, and, you know, Thanksgiving, you know, everybody outside in the league's playing football. So, I mean, even then, you know, we, you know, call out the big star names back then, and it was definitely great. Like, you know, Ray Lewis and Ed Reed, you know, running. We playing football in the backyard around that time, so.
15: Yeah.
14: You know, we out there trying to hit with no pads on, and. Yeah.
1: It's good stuff. Who do you think is your biggest supporter? Or not that you think. You tell us.
14: My biggest supporter, I would say my family as a whole. You know, everyone, you know, evenly contributes to that and just, you know, yeah, family as a whole.
15: Yeah. So before you got to the NFL, like three, you know, youth football, college, high school, is there a favorite moment, NFL moment, or I mean, I'm sorry, favorite football moment for you before you got to the NFL?
14: Can you say that one more time?
15: Your favorite, you know, whether you're it's youth, high school, college, in football, what was your favorite, like, when you think back, before you got into the NFL, when you think about back to your football playing days, what was maybe your favorite football moment?
14: That's tough. Probably, I would say playing out in the front yard, for real, you know, with my brothers and cousins, like, just that experience when you're younger, you know, it's right in front of you. And you're not really thinking about, like, you just in a moment, you know, having a good time. And for me, that was always fun, you know. And now getting a chance to do it on a big stage is also fun.
1: I was going
14: to
1: say, I feel like you probably look back on that and it's really nostalgic.
14: It is.
1: And you're like, oh, I miss those days when we just used to throw the pigskin around and have some fun on a holiday or on a weekend in the nice weather of the fall. So
14: absolutely.
1: I get that, and 100%.
15: This is Keandre Jackson here at Purple Evening. Keandre, we have to ask you about Purple Evening.
1: Yeah.
15: I know.
1: The fans love him, obviously.
15: So what's kind of your experience at here at Purple Evening?
14: It's a great time here, you know, just getting the chance to see all the fans come out and, you know, support, especially the Purple event. It's big here. You know, it was big last year when I came
15: in.
14: And
15: yes.
14: It's big again this year. So I just love to see the fans here supporting everybody and, you know, showing up for Baltimore. So
1: you don't get to see too much of the outside of the stadium. What are you thinking about how all the renovations look if you've been downstairs?
14: Yeah, it's amazing. I was just actually walking through and I was saying, like, man, like, this, I don't really ever see this part of it. You know, we come in and go through where we go in and it's just like, so I'm like, yeah, this is crazy. Like, I'm still surprised. There's still new things that I'm seeing as I'm walking through.
1: So nice.
14: Yeah. The renovation is definitely amazing, too.
1: Good. Yeah. They constantly are improving it for the fans because they come out to see you guys play on the field. So they're rewarded as well.
14: Yeah, absolutely. Know? Absolutely. That's why we love our fans and our fans love us.
15: Yep. 3-1 now. But I get the feeling in talking to a lot of you guys that you feel like you haven't played your best football. Even though you're 3-1, first place in the AFC North. I mean, where do you think you guys can still grow as a team?
14: All three phases can, you know, continue to grow. Obviously, that's with a lot of different things, though. You know, whenever you're attacking something and trying to reach a goal, you know, you go out there and you learn from everything that you learn from and continue to build and keep, you know, getting better at it. Like, you know, it's a long season ahead. We going week by week, you know, 1-0 mentality. So not really focused on the last game or too much more forward on, you know, past what's in front of us. So.
1: Did you say after that block kick that you're now 9 away from Calais Campbell?
14: Yeah, I did say that.
1: So have you? What did Calais say?
14: So it's kind of crazy because, like, you know, Calais come in and, you know, they, you know, Calais is great history. It's what is that, 13 or 12 blocks?
1: Yeah, block field goals. Yeah,
14: so it's like, you know, we talk about that, and even that week, like, Calais just told me, like, you know, based off everything, like, you know, Keandre, you're going to get a block this weekend.
1: Yeah.
14: You know, to be able to go out there and get one, which it was actually big. But, you know, I always joke around with Calais, like, I'm coming for that
1: number.
14: I need that. Yeah.
15: That is awesome. That is Keandre Jackson. Oh, you know, awesome with special teams here with the Ravens. Also, really, defense, especially we saw you in training camp and preseason. Yeah. Seemed like you're making plays every single day there too, as well. So, one of the really good guys here with the Ravens. Thank you so much for coming on.
1: Really thanks, Keandre.
14: Yeah, thanks for having me. Everyone have a good evening.
15: You too as well. Yep. Thank you. This is James Hensley along with Valley Proactor at Purple Evening here at MT Bank Stadium. 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
13: We want to be explosive offense, so we look for explosive plays. And when Snoop came in, we still had confidence in Snoop. You know, we know what Snoop can do. He's been out there before, but he was trying to get the run going and, you know, just finish the game.
15: That is Ravens wide receiver Zay Flowers after the Ravens beat the Tennessee Titans 24-18 here at M&T Bank Stadium. This is James Hensley along with Valerie Proactor. We're here at a purple evening when the Ravens female fans take over M&T Bank Stadium, the 20th anniversary of this event. And again, it's still, I mean, we got about maybe an hour left here, and still we just see female fan after female fan coming in here. A lot of purple, a lot of jerseys. What's kind of your feeling about tonight's event?
1: I mean, it's fantastic. We're still seeing a lot of lines as well. I mean, we were sitting here with Keandre Jackson, and the fans just come over and watch him talk. Yes. And, you know, want to take photos and get autographs afterwards, which is great. So I think that all the women fans really treat each player so phenomenally. And, like, you know, even if they don't necessarily know, it's hard to recognize them outside of their uniform. Yes. If they don't have their name on their back of their jersey and things like that, because they're dressed in street clothes tonight, which is good. Yes. We get to see them in a different environment. But it's really fantastic, and it's such a great way, again, to see the stadium not on a game day, but it still feels like a game
15: really
1: day because there's
15: it
1: so
15: feels
1: much excitement. There's such big crowds around, you know, all the food places, and, you know, people are grabbing drinks. They're out on the field doing the skills challenges in the locker rooms as well. So there's plenty to do here. And if you're not here tonight, definitely mark it on your calendar for next year.
15: Yeah, we're at the club level here at M&T Bank Stadium, and, you know, we were told that this event sells out pretty fast. This past year, this event sold in about a couple hours.
1: Yeah.
15: Well, about a couple hours.
1: That's
15: so.
1: Like a concert.
15: It is. I know. Yeah, exactly.
1: Crazy.
15: They maybe should have people camp out for tickets.
1: I mean, really? You're telling me.
15: And the news of the day, we spoke with Ravens coach Jesse Minter a few hours ago at Owings Mills, and Lamar Jackson, the team is still unsure whether he will be able to play in Sunday night's game against the Atlanta Falcons. He injured his left ankle in the first half of Sunday's game. Did not play in that second half. And right now is still undergoing testing. What's your feeling? They're 3-1. You never want to just say, this game might not be as important. But what's your feeling on play or not play Lamar?
1: Yeah, it's a bit nerve-wracking to think about it, because I do feel like we went through this last year with a minor injury earlier in the season for him, the hamstring.
15: Yes.
1: And that felt like, you know, maybe he was not 100% ever after
15: that.
1: And again, most guys aren't later in the season. But you just... you hate for that to be the story of the season. And there's already so many other injuries on this team. You look at the offensive line and what Lamar specifically has had to deal with going through, you know, switching to a new center, going through how many different centers from training camp to now?
15: Number four.
1: And
15: this is only week five. We're entering week five.
1: Right. So it's pretty remarkable that the Ravens, you know, have gone through such injuries at one specific position. And we can continue that conversation about the offensive line. But when you're specifically talking about Lamar, you obviously want him to play on Sunday night because he's your best chance of getting a win no matter what and against no matter who. But you also want to make sure that he is healthy for the rest of the season because, remember, you can't get to the playoffs unless you make the playoffs, and you need Lamar Jackson to probably do that.
15: That's Valor Reactor. I'm James Hensley. We're at Purple Evening. 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
4: From ABC News, I'm Dave Packer. The U.S. has moved a dozen B-1 bombers from an air base in the U.K. where they had been based for attacks against Iran. A source telling ABC News the redeployment was not planned. ABC's Martha Raddatz.
5: President Trump telling reporters a new threat forced the removal of those warplanes from RAF Fairford on Sunday without offering specifics.
6: There were some threats, and rather than attempting the enemy will capture the enemy and beat the enemy, but why should we leave him there?
5: The New York Times reporting those warplanes were moved because the unspecified threat was against the base itself. The withdrawal so urgent, some bombers left before refueling planes were ready.
4: The move comes after five men were arrested last week near the base on suspicion of preparing a terrorist attack and explosives offenses. A student protest at Cornell University calling for sexual assault prevention as the university deals with fallout over its handling of gang rape allegations against seven fraternity members from a 2024 incident. ABC's Aaron Katursky.
8: Anger over Cornell's handling of the allegations turning violent. Vandals smashing the glass doors of the administration building and sending a message in spray paint saying in part, rapists are protected. The case is now in the hands of the state attorney general's office, which has already reached out to Jane Doe's attorney.
4: Massachusetts has declared a state of emergency over heating oil prices. And Governor Maura Healey says she's actively finding other sources of energy to ease up on energy costs.
9: We're going to continue to look for every which way to help people in Massachusetts deal with really challenging federal headwinds.
4: Governor Healey says the Trump administration's policies to cut clean energy along with the war in Iran are making costs unaffordable for many. Pennsylvania's largest measles outbreak in decades keeps growing, now surpassing 1,000 cases and connected to five deaths. You're listening to ABC News.
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4: This year has been a really active one for hurricanes in the Pacific, but pretty tame in terms of Atlantic storms.
17: The Atlantic has yielded 8 tropical storms this year, but none have reached the 74-mile-an-hour top sustained winds that would earn a hurricane designation. The National Hurricane Center is flagging an area of low pressure in the Gulf that it says is likely to form around the middle of the week. If its top sustained winds reach 39 miles per hour, it would become Tropical Storm Isaac.
4: ABC's Jim Ryan. PepsiCo is voluntarily recalling 122,000 cases of Gatorade in 30 states over undeclared food dyes. The FDA notes that the side effects of these dyes could include a mild rash or allergic type asthma. Some American cities are more cyclist-friendly than others.
28: The top cities in America for biking are as diverse as America itself. Number one, New York City, that's understandable. then Boise, Idaho, then New Orleans, Jersey City, and Fifth Irvine, California. The transportation company Streetlight says the least biking is done in Texas cities and also in Las Vegas. On average, it says we Americans bike 23 miles a year. Wayne Cabot, ABC News.
4: A new Pen America study shows there were nearly 12,000 book bans in public schools over the past year, the highest number since tracking started 5 years ago. Many of the bans in Texas and Florida. And for the second straight year, most banned author, Stephen King. Dave Packer, ABC News.